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1: Yesterday, the president said that Iran is not happy right now, doesn't like what the United States is doing, and he says Iran wants to settle, but no indication at this point of where negotiations go, because Iran, of course, continues to fire back every time the United States has launched another wave of strikes over the last 5 days.
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2: How far can $19 million go? 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Hey, it's Haldane. 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
7: Hey, welcome back to Lars Larson Show. 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And you're welcome at 866-HEY-LARS. And if you're a naysayer, we always put naysayers right to the head of the line. Always have, always will. At 866-439-5277. 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I want to throw something in that's a little bit impromptu, and that is the president is going to give a speech tonight at 9 o'clock Eastern, 6 o'clock here on the left coast of America. Now, what's significant about that? Two of the major television networks have announced that they will not be carrying it. Now, we might even make this tomorrow's X-Poll question. NBC and ABC have announced that they are not going to carry Donald Trump's primetime speech that is very much expected to be about the 2020 election. And I would ask you this, no matter who the president is, if the president is giving a primetime speech, and unless the president start doing them once a month or once every 90 days, Donald Trump doesn't give primetime speeches all that very often. And there are some important issues to get out in front of the American public. Should any television news network, it's always their discretion. I understand that. I'm not talking about forcing them by government edict that they have to carry the speech. But should major networks like NBC and ABC say, we don't like Donald Trump, we're not going to carry his election speech? I mean, would you have felt differently about it, say if it was Barack Hussein Obama or maybe President Otto Penn? I don't think Joe

0: Biden was capable of actually giving a primetime speech of more than maybe 90 seconds. But if you have a president in office and the major networks say, we're just not going to carry his speech because we don't like the content of the speech, isn't that the very kind of stuff that Americans have to hear about? If the president is going to say something, especially if it is something that there is big disagreements about, and there are. I mean, I tend to agree with Donald Trump. But many of you think I just take Donald Trump's positions on anything and I simply mimic them on the air. I don't. I make up my own mind. And I made up my mind about the 2020 election a long, long time ago. And it got me called an election denier because I said, I don't think that election was valid. And you said, well, you're an election denier. Do you know there have been lots and lots of election deniers in American history? I mean, Richard Nixon easily could have been an election denier in 1960. He was not for the good of the country. He decided to say, okay, we think there was cheating, but we'll go with the result. Kennedy becomes president. There were also election deniers in the form of Al Gore. Al Gore went all the way to the United States Supreme Court denying the legitimate outcome of the Florida election, which affected the national election for president. Did anybody call Al Gore an election denier? Hillary Clinton was an election denier, claiming that she'd actually won against Donald Trump. Did the left-wing media call her an election denier? I don't think so. So, in this case, if the president had something important to say tonight, and I believe it will be, I have no special advance copy of his speech. And by the way, that brings up a second subject, but let me get to that in a moment. If the president says what I expect him to say, which is that there is new evidence that the 2020 election was monkeyed with by China, by Russia, and of course, by Iran. And not only that, but we also know to a fair certainty that there were attempts by the nation of Iran to take the life of Donald Trump. We reported on them at the time. And the major intelligence agencies in America said the Iranian government is conspiring to try to kill Donald Trump. Okay, I would think that would make it newsworthy. And for NBC and ABC to say, we're just not going to do it, I don't think that's the way it should work. Now, do I want the government to order the television networks to carry the speech? I do not. But I do think that the American public should say, if you are a major television network, if you purport to be covering the news, then the last thing you want to do is say, well, but there's news we don't like, so we're not going to cover it. Second, about the speech itself, it turns out that there is now an investigation into Donald Trump's teleprompter operator. It's the same guy. He's been running the teleprompter since 2016. And it turns out that at least the Commodities Futures Trading Agency, which keeps an eye on insider trading, they believe that this guy may have been placing bets on some of the futures markets. Kalshi, I think, is the one they've identified. This guy knew what Donald Trump was going to talk about in his speech. And it is alleged that he placed bets and made about $100,000 over the last decade by placing bets on what the president was going to say, because that guy already had inside information. And they are now investigating that as well. And then there's this. If Donald Trump says, if foreign nations mess with our elections, we should hold them to account. I know there are some left-wingers out there who are going to say, well, how dare he do that? He's just doing this because of his own personal interest. I'll tell you what. I want to play a soundbite for you from just 6 years ago when Joe Biden was in the middle of the 2020 election, 6 years ago. And here's what he had to say about foreign interference in American elections.
1: Any country, no matter who it is, that interferes in American elections will pay a price. They will pay a price. And it's been overwhelmingly clear this election, I won't even get into the last one, this election, that Russia has been involved, China has been involved to some degree, and now we learn that Iran is involved. They will pay a price if I'm elected.
0: Now, that was a little upcut, and I understand that. He said, they'll pay a price if I am elected. Did China pay any kind of price under Joe Biden when he was president of the United States for messing with our elections? I don't think so. And in fact, I don't think that happened at all. So yesterday, on our X poll, we asked a question that had to do with a lawsuit that's been brought, and it's about cameras in ambulances. And you might think, well, why would there be cameras in ambulances? And I made the argument, there's a young lady who's an EMT who is now suing the ambulance company.

0: company she worked for. And why? Because late last year and at the beginning of this year, this young lady's company, the company that ran the ambulances, decided to put cameras back where the patient and the paramedic are working on the patient in the back of an ambulance. You might think, well, that's an awful time to be on camera when you're in such a vulnerable position. I made this argument yesterday. If you're a paramedic taking care of that patient, there should be some way to document that you did your job correctly, okay? And a camera would do that. If you're a patient, you may want to make sure, because many patients in the back of an ambulance are incapacitated. They may even be unconscious. Would you like to have a camera to make sure that paramedic is not doing things that the paramedic should not be doing with the patient? Well, it got a split result. 65% of you agreed with me and said there's a reason, both to protect the patient and to protect the paramedic, to put a camera back there. 35% of you disagreed. I think Dr. Kevin. Kevin, we've got about a minute to the break. So tell me what you make of the idea of putting cameras in the back of ambulances, as we asked about yesterday in the expo.
1: I think it's a great idea, but I also think that anytime cameras are used for the protection of the citizen or the patient, we need to make sure that we are able to get access to that, whether it's through legal means or whatever, so we have a copy so we know in the event that something happened, especially now with law enforcement. And I'm not anti-blue line, but I am anti some of the brutality that I've seen, the way that they handle some basic traffic stops with people that when they run their license plate and they know that you're a good citizen, but they come up as a tyrant and they still want to be rough with you. They want to, you know, exert their authority.
0: And don't body cameras help protect the driver in those kind of circumstances?
1: Well, I would say, like in the instance of law enforcement, when you get a majority of the time, when you don't get the full run of the video, they're diced and sliced.
0: You should be able to get that video with a court order. This is Lars Larson, and you're listening to The Lars Larson Show on Talk 107.3.
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0: Hey, welcome back to the Lars Larson Show and Conspiracy Theory Thursday. I've been looking forward to talking to Josh Smith. Josh is the deputy director of the Federal Bureau of Prisons, but he has a very interesting background. Mr. Smith, welcome to the program. How are you?
7: Good, great. Thanks for having me.
0: So what's it like when you understand that you're now running deputy director, you're the second in charge of the Federal Bureau of Prisons, and yet you've got a history of prisons that wasn't altogether good back in the day, right?
7: Yeah, I mean, I was the young, drug-dealing young man that nobody wanted in their community. Now, fast forward, somebody's been married 30 years, four kids and four grandkids, and sold a very successful business. So quite the dynamic difference from where it started.
0: Well, and does that give you a special understanding of the both the people in custody and the people who are running, you know, the various institutions that you're in charge over, you're the deputy director of? Does that give you a special kind of insight into how things run and why people do things because you have history as both an inmate and now as deputy director?
7: Yeah, I think, you know, if you're going to run a business, would you want somebody that's had experience doing that before or not.
8: I think so.
7: And so, you know, this is something that I've known and learned a lot about. You know, for the last several years, we sold my wife.

0: wife and I sold a company and invested millions into a foundation called the Fourth Purpose Foundation. And that foundation's mission was to make prison a place of transformation. And so what I've done is I've spent several years studying the best of corrections. I mean, I've spoken at all the top groups. I've made great friends with some of the top correctional leaders in this country, all studying to help them, really just to help teach them the best practices that I learned, never really thinking that I would be put in this type of position or asked to serve in this role.
1: And by the way,
0: I would say it's proving well.
1: I should explain that it was about 5 years ago that you got a real favor from the President of the United States. Would you mind telling my audience about that?
0: No, it was. I was pardoned on one of his last days in office. That means all my crime was wiped away. And, you know, people ask me all the time, and there was a lot of accusations. You paid for it, or you're friends with the president, and all those things. I had never met the president. People who knew the work that I was doing, the president found out about it. And I'll tell you, his last day in office, there was no show around it. He extended me grace and mercy that I was not deserving of, that I didn't earn. And so it was definitely a blessing
1: in
0: my life.
1: And yet you've showed that grace and mercy was well-deserved if you've gone on to become deputy director of prisons and you're helping to make them transformation.
0: Yeah, so, I mean, I've worked in Tennessee. Governor Bill Lee headed up a criminal justice task force there, working with top law enforcement officials on how to tackle some of the challenges there. I've worked in multiple different states with your top correctional leaders, governors, and really just, you know, helping to see how do we figure out where we return less people back to prison when they come back into our communities. You know, 97% of the people in federal prison are getting out.
1: Yep.
0: Okay, so not everybody is El Chapo, the really difficult ones. We've got those. They've lost their right to live amongst society. But 97% are coming back. They're going to be our neighbors. And when we don't get that right, that means there's more victims. There's pain on the other side of those consequences. And federal prison having a 44% recidivism rate, worse than many other states out there, is really a travesty. And that's what we're working on fixing.
1: I'm talking to Josh Smith, who's now deputy director of the Federal Bureau of Prisons. But about three decades ago, he was caught in possession of a kilo of cocaine and 150 pounds of pot and ended up doing some time. So what's the secret? I don't expect you to encapsulate in 5 minutes that we got left, but what's the secret to changing these? Because, Mr. Smith, I've been in plenty of prisons, never as an inmate, always, you know, a visitor to talk to various inmates and killers and drug dealers and the whole nine yards. But how do you change them from something where you simply warehouse people to something where you can actually, with some of the people, change what they're going to do when they get back out?
0: That's a great question. Hey, first, for me, I'd be remiss to not just admit, I mean, God had an impact in my life.
1: No doubt.
0: It was something I've still not gotten over 30 years later. And so I think that's one of the cores for me that's changed. So you'll see we work with a lot of faith organizations, White House Faith Office, like never before in BOP. The second thing is exposure. You know, if you remember back Enron scandal, you remember that back years ago?
1: Oh, yeah.
0: Well, Enron, you locked up a lot of CEOs, CFOs, not just Enron, but a lot of other companies. DOJ was getting them. Well, I was this young punk drug dealing kid that ended up doing time with successful business people, educated, who had all these different things. So for 5 years, not only did I have this experience with God, now I got plugged in and exposed to people that didn't grow up in the neighborhood that I came from. From there, it was a banker that taught me banking and credit and finance. It was a real estate person taught me real estate. Today, I'm one of the very small percentage of people that hold not just a pilot's license in airplanes, but in helicopters. I own both. And all of that was because I got exposed to a pilot that was in prison. So that's where I work really hard to plug community in with those, give those that want the best chance of success. And for those that aren't, I tell them all the time when I'm talking to inmates, BOP is like Motel 6. I assure you, we will always leave the lights on for you if you're going to violate the community. But we want to see you get back out in the communities and do better.
1: By the way, Ms. Smith, I happen to live in a very liberal part of the world. I live in the Pacific Northwest. And out here in the state prisons, they've done things like they will no longer call them

0: inmates or convicts. They call them adults in custody. I mean, they've softened up all this stuff. Do you? And yet I hear from people who call the show and they'll say, look, I had big problems. And then I hit the brick wall and went to jail or went to prison. And I came out and I decided to change my behavior. But it was only because I went to jail. Do you think they're doing people any favors by simply trying to soften the language and all of that?
1: No, I think, you know, here's the thing. We've gotten so far soft on one side, right, that is just like, you know, poor, pitiful everybody, and then you don't have accountability. That never works. If you have any kids, you already understand that doesn't work. But then you've got this other side that is this hardcore, you know, you steal a piece of bubble gum, you serve life in prison. Or the mentality of lock them away, don't give them anything. And they don't even think about them coming back to be our neighbor again. Both of those dynamics aren't right, and they don't lead to the best results. So you'll find I don't have struggle at all calling them an inmate. I was one. I let them know if you don't want to be called an inmate, don't be one. So you have to hold accountability here, but I will invest in them. And I say, look, we want to get you to a better place. If you'll allow it, now you're going to have to put in the work. You're going to have to put in the time. You're going to have to want the change. Different people are in different stages, but I've been able to see change happen in a lot of lives just like mine. So it's encouraging, exciting to be able to bring those opportunity for those. And frankly, I got my wife and kids out here, my grandkids. Public safety is important to me, and I let the inmates know all the time. You think I want to let somebody out that's going to be a threat to my family? You got another thing coming. Just because I was in prison does not mean that you get something soft or something easy from me.
0: Well, Mr. Smith, congratulations on your success, on your faith in God. And one of the things that always impressed me when I'd go to a federal prison to interview somebody, they said everybody in the federal prisons works. Everybody is busy every day, and busy hands, well, that busy hands keeps everybody out of trouble. That is Josh Smith, now Deputy Director of the Federal
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1: Hey, welcome back to the Lars Larson Show. So the state of Massachusetts, which we sometimes call Taxachusetts, gives every tax for the rich crusader a box to check so they can pay more voluntarily. Guess how many people actually did that? I'll refer to our friend Steve Moore, the economist, in the Committee to Unleash Prosperity. He says, surprise, the Massachusetts Tax Me More Fund raises almost no money. For more than 20 years, Massachusetts, on its income tax form, has included an option for tax filers to voluntarily pay a 5.85% tax rate instead of the mandatory 5% rate. So it's only an extra 0.85%. Barbara Anderson and Cities for Limited Taxation proposed the voluntary rate as a challenge to Massachusetts voters who say they support higher taxes. Filers who believe the state needs more revenue, they need more of your money, could choose to pay more. So what happened? The Massachusetts Democrat Socialists, are they lining up to pay more taxes? 1,570 people, or 0.05% of all the taxpayers in Massachusetts, opted to pay the higher tax rate last year. That shows the hypocrisy. They say they want higher taxes. Well, they could pay them voluntarily, and they choose not to. To your calls at 866-HEY-LARS. That's 866-439-5277. Send your emails to talk@LarsLarson.com. That ex-poll question we asked yesterday, should there be cameras in the back of ambulances to both protect the patient and protect the paramedic who may be working on them? Steve is on the line. Steve, I take it that grabbed your attention. Tell me why.
2: It did. I'm a former firefighter EMT and served for many years here in Oregon. And there's nothing wrong with

0: with cameras in the back of the ambulance. That doesn't violate HIPAA because it stays with the emergency response organization. It's not for public consumptions. And as when, for instance, a motor vehicle accident, usually it's law enforcement that's first on scene.
1: Yep.
0: Well, that police officer is going to have a body cam. The car is going to have a dash cam. It's all recorded, and it stays with the department. You know, it's the only time it's out for consumption is, like you said earlier, to protect, you know, if there is a suit or a charge filed. Even yep. in the hospital, when you pull into the ambulance bay, there's cameras. As you're going through the emergency department, there's cameras. So that particular EMT is just blowing smoke.
1: And by the way, when you pull into that ambulance bay, that's a good example of it. I would hope that the institution, whether it's a private nonprofit hospital, a for-profit company that runs the hospital, that they would say, nobody gets to use this video. It is locked up tight unless we have a reason, because we want to go back. Somebody raises a question about whether or not did the paramedics drop the patient on the gurney when they were bringing the gurney out of the ambulance? Or, was the paramedic, I've never done this myself, but as a paramedic, I'll bet you had combative patients who are combative not because they decided to be combative, but just because they were out of their mind with pain or they were otherwise incapacitated, and you probably had to restrain them. And I'll bet there were times that wasn't pretty, but it was absolutely necessary, correct?
0: I got kicked in the face by a driver of an upside-down vehicle trying to get the person out of their car.
1: So you're trying to get him out, and he probably thinks, I'm trying to get out, but he's kicking, and he ends up connecting with your face. Are you okay?
0: Yeah, I'm fine. This was a long, long time ago, but you know, this was an alcohol and drug issue,
1: yep.
0: and that happened. And we had further incidences with this same patient once we were in the emergency department.
1: Well, and for the number of stories we run into in doing research for the show, you know, where you have people who are in nursing homes and they sometimes are sexually molested. You have people in nursing homes where drugs are, they end up in somebody's pocket. They end up going where they shouldn't be going. And there might even be a question legitimately to say, when the doctor on the radio said, get an IV in that patient and immediately give them whatever it is they have to be given immediately. And then you say, well, the camera shows the paramedic did not immediately give that medicine. There might even be a question like that. And wouldn't it be great to have it documented in some way? But understand, the only time that video will ever be viewed is if either the paramedic or the patient or lawyers want to look at it and say exactly what happened in the back of that ambulance. And this is a private company that's now being sued by the EMT because she says she decided on her own say-so to say, I don't think there should be cameras, so I'm just going to turn them off. And I thought that was kind of an arrogant point of view. If she'd gone to her boss and said,
0: absolutely,
1: boss, we shouldn't have the cameras, and the boss said, well, they're there to protect you. They're there to protect the patient. The video will only be accessible because I understand when somebody's in an ambulance, you know, they may not be fully clothed. There may be things going on with their bodies that, you know, you don't want to see later on. You don't want anybody else to see. Fine. The video stays locked up unless there is a legitimate legal reason to have somebody look at it. But if you never take the video to begin with, you'll never get that opportunity.
0: I'm guessing this EMT was brand new and didn't have a full understanding of HIPAA regulations.
1: Yeah, and that's pretty sad. Steve, thanks for the call, by the way. Let's go to Alabama and talk to JW. Hey, JW, did you have a thought about tonight's speech by Donald Trump?
2: Yes, and hello, Lars Larson Nation. Yes, look here. It's time we show these media companies that we're tired of this stuff. They're not showing the right respect or appreciation for the office of the president, which majority of us voted in.
1: Yep.
2: And I'm going to unpack something else on you. Joe Biden didn't lie when he said China was going to pay for meddling in the election. They did pay. They paid him directly through Hunter.
1: They paid the Biden crime family big time, didn't they?
2: That's right. And, the money just went to him. It didn't go to our coffers. But anyhow, the deputy prison director a while ago, he said something that struck a note bar with me.
1: What was that?
2: I watched this show the other night called 120 Hours Behind Bars, kind of like a documentary of prison.
1: Yeah.
2: And the guard we're talking about said the majority.

0: majority of these guys in here are really not that bad of people. He said they committed stuff that I have done in the past, but I just didn't get called for it.
1: Wow. That's quite an admission, isn't it? JW, thanks very much. I appreciate the call. By the way, there are thousands of places on the internet that have a file with your name on it. And the same is true of me, except I've reduced that number dramatically. They have your home address. They have your cell phone number. They got your email. There's even more. Your medical conditions, your age, maybe your income, how you vote, even your kids' names. You can't read that file, but anybody with the money to buy it can read the file and use it. That file is the product of the multi-billion dollar industry called data brokers. Your information is collected, packaged up, and then sold, and that is legal to do. But somebody paid for your file, and there's a way to stop it. I've used it myself. I began using it in January. I've now been using it for almost 7 months. It's called Incogni, I-N-C-O-G-N-I. 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
8: Hey, welcome back to the Lars Larson Show. It's a pleasure to be with you. 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One state allows parents to control education money, $0 lost to fraud, and the kids, as a result, beat 60% of the rest of the country. I thought we'd talk about that with Tommy Schultz, who's CEO of the American Federation for Children. Tommy, welcome to the program.
9: Thanks for having me. Excited to talk about this amazing report.
8: Is there any way to get most of America to understand that the government does not use your money well when it comes to education of children and that parents would make much, much better decisions?
9: Well, I think the majority of the country gets it. It's the reason why 32 states have some form of a private school choice program on the books, in law, and clearly, as we are seeing in Arkansas, it's working for families. Just in the third year of this program, I mean, now nearly 50,000 students are using this, up from 5,000 in the first year. You cited the test score results that are just amazing. And it actually, one underwritten and under-discussed element of this, but we've seen this in other states already too, in Florida, Ohio, Indiana, places that have had robust school choice programs for decades. What we're now seeing also in Arkansas is when you actually have robust school choice programs where families control their child's education funding, the public schools also get better. Huckabee Sanders, the governor there, has actually talked about how when they implemented all these education reforms alongside school choice, the public schools get better. The competition works. It's just a basic, you know, economic concept that everybody gets naturally, right? But the public school monopoly, they don't get it. But now more than half the country, they understand that school choice works. This isn't some pilot program. They are working at scale. And a new federal law is coming online next year that could potentially make all families all across the country in every state eligible for school choice scholarships.
8: Well, it makes common sense. I mean, a lot of time when I was a kid, my mom and dad lived in a lot of really tiny towns. I mean, 400 and 500 person towns. And I remember one of them had one little grocery store. And it was not much to write home about. When the second store came to this little town, all of a sudden the first store had to up their game, because if they didn't, everybody was going to go to the new one and not go to the old one. So everybody understands that concept, that competition drives excellence and usually drives the price down as well. So what do we need to do to break the stranglehold that labor unions have through the teachers' unions?
9: Well, that's a big part of this whole problem that you articulate, is that you have this cash machine, the teachers unions, the two national ones alone, and all of their affiliates and all

0: 50 states, they basically bring in about $4 billion worth of revenue that they then deploy into political activism all across the country. So that's often been the blockade, but really the dam is broken. Again, so many states have been implementing these massive school choice programs at scale. They're seeing that it's more cost effective, so it's cheaper to send kids into a school choice program where you're maybe only accessing probably two-thirds or even half of the total funding that a public school district student would get. And the results are both great for the kids using the program, but also the public schools are getting better. And now President Trump has signed into law, as of last year, the July 4th bill, the Working Families Tax Cuts Act. Basically, in 2027, January 1, what comes online for potentially all 50 states, if the governors opt into it, all 50 states could be eligible for school choice, where basically every single American can donate $1,700 and get a dollar-for-dollar tax credit for that donation to a scholarship organization. And those scholarship organizations can give out funding to basically 90% of American kids. So really, the dam has broken. Next year is going to be an absolute revolution when it comes to our kids' education. And Arkansas and all these other great states are clearly showing the path that this works, this is sustainable, this is scalable.
1: I'm talking to Tommy Schultz, who's CEO of the American Federation for Children. You know, you mentioned that that program for donating to scholarship organizations. It's amazing to me that there are, what, almost a couple of dozen states where the government has chosen not to make their kids and their families eligible for that. Is there any good way to shame them into doing it? Because the fact that, you know, this is something parents can put the money into the scholarship organizations. The money goes to the kids. And you've got governors saying, I will not do it because it's connected to Donald Trump.
0: Oh, it's preposterous. But thankfully, again, the dam is starting to break even on that front. So Democratic governors Jared Polis and Kathy Hochul, Colorado, New York, respectively, they've said that they're going to opt into this. And they get it. Why? Because the politics would actually be in their favor to do this, because donors in their state, every donor is eligible in the country to basically make this contribution. But if your governor, like Gavin Newsom or something in California, says, I'm not going to opt in, the $1 billion raised in that state alone, but that money would all have to go to places like Texas or potentially New York. So really, at the end of the day, every donor needs to start advocating and telling their governor, you need to opt in. You need to let our kids and our state benefit from this new, basically just a tax policy. This isn't some appropriation from the Department of Education with a bunch of awful strings attached. This is black and white tax policy that says if you make a donation, you get a tax credit. It's free money, essentially.
1: I guess, Tommy, it just amazes me that the public schools are now getting, in many cases, $18,000, $20,000 per student per year. And routinely, a lot of the private schools are cheaper than that. And that's assuming parents or grandparents don't decide to homeschool, which is also a great option for the parents who want to take that task on. Anything to push that forward as well?
0: Well, the more we make this data apparent, you know, the more and more, too, that lawmakers in the states have looked at how the public school system during COVID got an additional $192 billion from the federal government to help with COVID learning loss and reopening. It was really just a massive shakedown from the teachers' unions. And at the end of the day, I laugh because the teachers probably don't understand just how much money that was deployed into public schools, that a lot of people are just questioning, where did that money go? Because $192 billion spread across all 3 million teachers in this country, that's a $60,000 bonus that those teachers could have gotten. So where is the money going? It's a really great premise. Yeah,
1: it would be great to see a full audit of that. That's Tommy Schultz, the CEO of the American Federation for Children. Tommy, thanks so very much. Everybody does talk about those weight loss injections, and I know the results are very dramatic. 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
13: I'm Dave Packer. The 2020 presidential election was nearly 6 years ago, but it's the expected subject of
14: President Trump is about to address the nation, but it's not clear exactly what he has to announce. Today, White House Press Secretary Caroline Leavitt was tight-lipped, only saying the remarks are about protecting the integrity of our election. Sources telling ABC News tonight it will be about tighter election security. Some Republicans are openly worrying that the president could again be litigating the 2020 election rather than focusing on the upcoming midterms. But the White House's election security is a nonpartisan issue and that the president has something important to talk about tonight. ABC News White House correspondent Karen Travers joins me live. And Karen, the White House has not said much, but what have we learned about what he has to say tonight?
15: Alex, they have not said much. Caroline Leavitt was pushed by reporters today for specifics about what the president would say, but she wouldn't give details. Of course, the midterm elections are now less than 4 months away. And Leavitt did say that the president's claims tonight would be backed by facts and evidence that the White House will provide tonight. She was pushed about the concerns from some Republicans that the president continues to relitigate past elections and that this could turn off swing voters with those midterm elections looming. She said tonight the president will focus on secure elections as the key to American democracy. Alex?
14: A lot of ears on the president tonight to hear what this will be about. Expected to be mainly on election security, maybe other topics as well. Here now, President Trump.
16: Good evening. Before we begin, I'm proud to report that our country is safer, stronger, and far wealthier than it has ever been before. We are doing great. Less than 2 years ago, we inherited an economic and social disaster after the worst inflation in 48 years, the wide open borders with millions and millions of people pouring in from all over the world, including criminals of all types, and 11,888 murderers, many of whom killed more than one person. We had transgender for everybody, men and women sports, crime.

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11: 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That's 866-439-5277. Send your emails to talk@LarsLarson.com, like this one from Bruce. Because Bruce wrote in because there was a story, I didn't spend much time on it, but it was about the Blue Angels. And the Blue Angels were putting on a show down in Pensacola, one of the biggest training bases that America has for naval aviators, and that would be Blue Angels. They're part of the U.S. Navy. And he heard that some of the people sitting on the beach in Pensacola were shocked when one of those Blue Angels, or a couple of the Blue Angels jets, flew over at a low altitude. And so Bruce wrote to me and he said, Lars, I wish the so-called mainstream media would stop wetting their pants every time any element of our armed forces demonstrate their capabilities or their prowess. Years ago, the Navy Blue Angels would put on a show at NES Whidbey Island. And when they were up here for their annual show, coinciding with the hydroplane races,

0: in Seattle. Fans would get a lot closer to the flight line, and the planes flew lower and faster than they ever do in the show over a city or over Lake Washington. Nobody panicked when an A4 that had turned up missing from the show for a couple of minutes came screaming in from over the water and right down the flight line about 20 feet off the deck. We were thrilled. Where do you find these ninnies who live in close proximity to our number one naval aviation training base? That's Pensacola, Florida. And they get scared when an airplane comes in close. Something else for the lame Democrats or communists to complain about. Signed, Bruce Hay. Bruce, thanks very much. I appreciate you listening. Glad to get your calls. If you want to jump into the best conversation in talk journalism, it's here every day at 866-HEY-LARS. That's 866-439-5277. Send your emails to talk@LarsLarson.com. And, of course, you can always vote in our poll on X. We put up a brand new question every day. And today's question: should America stop changing the clocks twice a year? You know, spring forward, fall back, daylight saving time. Why don't we just go to daylight saving time year round? Now, the proposal has been around for a long time. The United States Congress is finally moving on it. I mean, they've got a lot of more important things they need to do, but I don't mind them getting to this. It has been too long in coming. So the question, if you want to answer it, I would answer it, yeah, stop changing the clocks. No more spring forward, no more fall back. Stay on daylight saving time year round. You can find the question at Lars Larson Show and at LarsLarson.com, and brought to you by AMAC, the Association of Mature American Citizens. AMAC has the conservative values I believe in. I joined, and you should too. Just go to amac.us or call 888-262-2006. AMAC is better, better for you and better for America. Our question yesterday: do cameras on patients in ambulances protect the patient or invade their privacy? 65% of you agreed with me and said they protect the patient. 35% of you, though, said they invade the privacy of that patient and they should not be allowed. I do want to update this because I got a little bit of a dog in the fight. I saw a funny meme last night on Instagram. It had to do with the heavy wildfire smoke that's coming from Canada and Minnesota, because they got air quality alerts all across the Midwest and the northeastern United States. And you got all these people complaining, oh, my God, the smoke is so bad. I got news for you, folks. The entire West Coast routinely burns every single year. You've got forest fires. You've got wildland fires. You've got all these fires. And the people who live in this region, I'm one of them, end up breathing that smoke. And it's mostly because of bad management by the BLM and the U.S. Forest Service. I would hope that Donald Trump could get that problem fixed. I think that may be a long shot because the U.S. Forest Service has some very entrenched people. But now there are people in the upper northeast who say, you don't know what it's like. There's all this smoke. Yes, we do know what it's like. We also know that when the West Coast is buried in smoke, you folks don't seem to give a damn. Oh, and then I mentioned that lawmaker who got in trouble. New Hampshire State Representative Ellen Reed, a Democrat from Newmarket in New Hampshire, is seeking re-election. She argued that sheriff's deputies had no authority to stop or charge her when she was going 107 miles an hour in a 65-mile-an-hour zone. And why? Because she is protected by legislative privilege while traveling to or from her legislative duties. Reed had attempted to have both traffic cases dismissed, even though she took the issue to the New Hampshire Supreme Court, which said, we're not even going to listen to this nonsense. She got charged for going 107 in December of 2024, cited later for traveling 92 miles an hour on the same highway in June of 25, and now she wants to be excused under legislative privilege? I don't think so. Let's go to Heather. Heather, thanks for listening in Idaho on the great KIDO, home of Kevin Miller. What's on your mind today?
1: Good afternoon, Lars. I'm excited to talk to you today.
0: Thank you.
1: I was just listening to your show a little bit ago, and we were talking about the alien that ran over the ice truck or ran into it or whatever. And it just questioned, I just have a question. How many illegals are in America that are not from Mexico, or are most of them from Mexico?
0: The prior to the 4 years.

0: of Biden, the percentage that was estimated, because you can only estimate it because, you know, if they're not illegally in the United States, how do you go about counting them? But it was that 65% of illegals were from Mexico, 35% were from other countries. I would believe that the 10 million that Joe Biden let in, because before Joe Biden began that big border rush, which he announced during his campaign, he said, we're going to have a surge at the border. He had announced to Americans before he was allegedly elected in 2020, which Donald Trump's going to talk about tonight. He had announced that they were going to do that. Before that, the best study out there was one done by Yale and another major university. And they said there were somewhere between 22 million and 30 million illegals in the United States of America. So just under 10% of the population of the entire country is made up of illegal aliens. Well, then Joe Biden lets 10 million in. Arguably, that would take the number to somewhere around 30 to 40 million illegals. And I would guess that about half of them are from Mexico, and the other half are from every other place on the planet, but primarily Central and South America and the Caribbean. That's the best answer I can give you.
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0: Hey, welcome back to the Lars Larson Show. It's a pleasure to be with you. Consider this. New York State wants AI jobs. They want the data centers. They want the tax revenue they bring, but they don't want the power plants or the infrastructure to actually support them. Can you have one without the other? I thought I'd put that first to Professor Kevin Frazier, who's a senior fellow at the Abundance Institute. Professor, welcome back.
10: Lars, thanks for having me on.
0: What should we make of the fact that Governor Kathy Hochul of New York State is now banning large data centers, and whether or not that ban makes sense, and whether or not it makes sense this late in the game?
10: So first and foremost, this has to be seen as a issue for all of us who are cheering for the U.S. to lead on AI, because when it comes to data center development, this is essential to making sure that U.S. models continue to be world-leading, and that we can all make use of this incredible technology. And so when you have single states like New York take unilateral action to prohibit the development of data centers, it's not as though we're going to see these data centers disappear. Instead, we're going to see that data center development occur elsewhere, probably resulting in some of the harms that the governor appears to be concerned about, driving, for example, data center development in areas that may not have as much water or as a reliable of a grid. And so this is a very short-sighted action that should cause Congress to really recognize that they need to act now.
0: Well, should they, though, tell states? I mean, we've got a supposedly enumerated list of things the federal government does, and the rest is left to the states. If a given state says, we're not choosing to have that kind of business in our state, should the federal government override that?
10: So, Lars, I'll go full law professor nerd on you for a second.
0: And, okay.
10: I'll bring up a great case called Castle. Castle dealt with a Iowa law in which Iowa tried to ban any truck that was 65 feet or longer from going through the state of Iowa. And so the idea was, hey, this is a safety justification. Iowans don't want these big trucks coming down our roads. So what are we going to do? We're going to force all of them to go through Wisconsin. We're going to force them to go through all of these other states. And meanwhile, Iowa will just benefit from the parts of the national infrastructure that it wants to benefit from. And the Supreme Court struck down that law. It said, hey, look, we hear that you may have some idea of a safety concern, but those safety concerns have to be weighed against the larger national interest in a nationwide infrastructure. And Mark,
0: well, did that one come right up against the Commerce Clause in the Constitution? So they had their work cut out for them if they were going to try and do something like that, didn't they?
10: Yes. So this was an instance where there was a different posture here, where we saw a state taking an affirmative action, for example, to limit the commerce that was going to be available in that state. It's going to be a little bit trickier to see the direct application of a Commerce Clause challenge here. Instead, it would likely be something we'd look through under the Dormant Commerce Clause, which is as murky as a puddle in Portland. So it would certainly be a tough one to sort through.
0: Well, and I wonder, because, look, in terms of the data centers, I've got a lot of questions, because one of them is, are we developing all

0: all this technology allegedly to beat China to the punch, and then China will simply rip off the technology that we've spent all this energy and electric energy and water to develop, and the Chi-Coms will simply rip it off because they have a history of doing that, and there are already predictions right now that they will try to do just that. In fact, I wouldn't put it past the Chinese communists to say, let's get America afraid of a competition with us. Let's get them to develop the technology, and the minute they have it, we'll simply rip it off. And then you'll have communities that really are seeing their power bills go up and water supplies being diminished, and all of it may not even end up benefiting us anyway because it'll get ripped off straight to communist China.
1: Yeah, so there's a lot to tackle there. Yep. First and foremost, I'll start with the water question. And I think sure. It's really important to dispel that water should be a concern in these data center debates. For the folks who are up in arms about water usage here, it's worth recalling that data centers currently use 3% of the water consumption that golf courses use across
0: true.
1: America.
0: True.
1: So if you are, concerned about that, stop going to the reserve out there in Portland and pick a different issue to fight about. I do agree that the energy concerns here should be top of mind for a lot of Americans. And it's real that absent action from Congress, we could see that Americans will have their electricity rates rise. Yep. Fortunately, we've seen that this is a priority of the administration and that there's bipartisan opportunities in front of Congress right now to enact the ratepayer protections that many of the labs have already signed up for. But to your point, Lars, of what are we doing all of this for? Is this just a expert Machiavellian move by China? There are real concerns about what folks in the industry call distillation, that effort of taking whatever the latest and greatest model was developed by the U.S. and basically using it to train their own models at a much
0: yep.
1: lower cost.
0: Yep.
1: And this is where we need to see continued investment in technical solutions that can reduce the odds of that occurring. Right now, that's something that Anthropic, for example, has pushed from Congress to take more actions to reduce the odds of distillation. And that's something that, again, is in front of Congress. They've got, I think, 40 working days left before they go chill out for the rest of the year. So this is another drum for people to beat to make sure that yes, this infrastructure we're building out is going to be used in as efficacious a manner as possible.
0: Well, let's hope so. Professor Frazier, thanks very much. I appreciate the time.
1: Always a pleasure, Lars. Thank you.
0: You bet. That's Professor Kevin Frazier from the Abundance Institute. Let me get to your calls. I know DeAndre's been waiting quite a while. Hey, DeAndre, thanks for listening on the Mississippi Super Talk Network. What's on your mind?
2: I saw last week at the poll about Harriet Tubman. I most definitely believe that she should be able to replace Andrew Jackson on the $20 bill. That's the least that could be done.
0: For Harriet Tubman?
2: Yes.
0: Okay. And because you understand that was introduced by Obama. It was supposed to happen by 2020. It didn't, and now the Trump administration said it's not going to. All the other people other than Ben Franklin who've been on U.S. currency have been presidents. Is it justified then in the case of Harriet Tubman?
2: Yes, because all those presidents were evil colonizers. Some were also slave owners.
0: They were all evil?
2: Great Americans.
0: They were all evil?
2: Yes.
0: By what definition? Why?
2: None of the things that they ever did, said, or acted on were beneficial to people other than white males. So
0: hold on. When the United States was established, and a Revolutionary War was fought, and we established that this country recognizes the God-given rights of citizens, that didn't have any value?
2: No, it didn't.
0: Why not? I think my God-given rights are important, and I'd rather live here than anywhere else, because everywhere else, whatever rights you have are the ones the government gives you. In the case of America, America recognizes my God-given rights and even has a Bill of Rights to protect them.
2: I mean, that's for you being a white male in America. Even during the independence, black people were still enslaved in America. So I didn't celebrate the 4th of July. I don't see it as a celebration. I just see it as another day. And if I'm going to celebrate, it's because I'm going to be with my friends. And one of my best friends' birthday is the 4th. Other than that, the 4th of July doesn't mean anything to me as an American.
0: Interesting.
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8: From ABC News, I'm Dave Packer. The 2026 midterm elections are just months away. But tonight, the president raising doubts about the results of the 2020 election that he lost to Joe Biden, calling for an investigation asserting interference from China.
9: Today, I'm asking the Office of the Director of National Intelligence, the Department of Justice, the FBI, and the CIA to investigate how and why such crucial information was hidden, to fire those involved in the cover-up, and to file criminal charges if appropriate.
8: Ahead of the speech, Democratic Senator Richard Blumenthal.
10: He's going back in time without addressing the real needs of the American people, the rising costs of everything from gasoline to groceries. And people want to vote this November, and the turnout is going to be huge, even though Donald Trump has embarked on a campaign of suppressing the vote.
8: Tonight's speech is President Trump is calling for Congress to pass the Save America Act to require proof of citizenship for voter registration and other measures. The man who's been running President Trump's teleprompter, settling with federal regulators after they say he made more than $100,000 by placing bets on several of the president's speeches on the prediction market. CENTCOM says U.S. forces hit Iran with another round of strikes today. Kuwait reporting drone attacks, but White House Press Secretary Caroline Levitt says
11: Iran very much continues to talk to the United States of America and express that they want to make a deal with us because they are suffering.
8: Wildfire smoke primarily from Canada, darkening skies from the Midwest to the East Coast today. Catastrophic flash floods swamping Texas, with some areas recording a year's worth of rain in just a few days. The governor reporting two people have died. Acting Attorney General Todd Blanche met with several victims of deceased convicted sex offender Jeffrey Epstein earlier today as he seeks confirmation for that job permanently. You're listening to ABC News.
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16: 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Each one comes with a personally signed thank you card from yours truly, and all proceeds, every dime, benefits the veterans. So President Trump is going to give a speech at 9 o'clock Eastern time tonight. Now, officially, nobody knows what he's going to talk about, but unofficially, the president suggested about 2 days ago that what he was going to talk about was going to be really, really major, and it was going to have something to do with the election in 2020. I think it couldn't happen soon enough. I'm glad to see that the president has not let this one rest. And I think it's going to be interesting. I've got a soundbite from Joe Biden, but I will play that in just a moment. First, I want to tell you that in addition to whatever it is that Donald Trump will say about the 2020 election tonight, it is absolutely driving the Democrats crazy. And let me tell you, I'll give you an idea of why they're going crazy right now, because they're absolutely desperate to make sure the SAVE Act does not pass. Let me get to that in just a moment. First, welcome to the Lars Larson Show. If you want to join what we call the best conversation in talk journalism, it's here every single day at 866-HEY-LARS. And if you're a naysayer, and I know on the election, we get lots and lots of naysayers saying, there is no evidence of any wrongdoing in the 2020 election. Oh, yes, there is. We know a whole lot more 6 years later than we knew right after the 2020 election. And I know somebody's going to call in and say, well, that went to court 60 different times, and judges decided there was no evidence. That is as well a big fat lie. Let me tell you why. When those cases went to the judges, the judges decided every single one of them on what are called procedural grounds, saying you filed in the wrong venue, you filed too late, you filed too early. In other words, they never actually looked at the allegation that the 2020 election was rife with fraud and cheating and everything else. And in all the years since, we have found out a whole lot more about what happened in 2020, about why we all went to bed on election night seeing results that put Donald Trump well ahead, and then somehow

Now, mysteriously overnight, Joe Biden managed to jump ahead by hundreds of thousands of votes, and he jumped ahead primarily in the states where he had the weakest chance to do so, while in the places where you might have expected a Democrat to do exceptionally well, places like Los Angeles, like Chicago, like Philadelphia, like New York City, he underperformed Barack Hussein Obama. But in the battleground states where you would expect it to be even tougher, Joe Biden managed to outperform the much vaunted walks on water Barack Hussein Obama. So what do I think Donald Trump's going to say? I think what he's going to say is that there is new evidence that the 2020 election was full of fraud. And if you say, well, the election's over, who cares? Let's move along. Hey, I'll tell you what, America, let's not move along. Let's make sure that when we see that there is fraud that has gone on, that there is cheating that goes on in the single most important election that Americans have every 4 years. When there's evidence of that, let's go after it. Let's fix it. We were told after the 2020 election, it was the most secure election in American history. Only today, we now know that there were thousands and thousands of people registered to vote who are foreign nationals. There were thousands and thousands, if not hundreds of thousands, of illegal aliens. There were duplicate votes. There were votes of dead people. There were dead people registered to vote. There were people registered to vote in multiple states. And there's a brand new study out. It's a massive election corruption report. It details 824 findings across 800 pages of search warrants and investigative documents. Now, it's called an attack on important U.S. critical infrastructure. It goes into the 2020 election. It's detailed by Gateway Pundit. Now, the entities named include Runback Election Services, Elections Group LLC, the Office of Georgia, Secretary of State, Tyler Technologies, Associated Press, and many others. Now, Patrick Kolbeck, who is the primary author of the Election Crime Bureau, says the report is proof that the narrative, there is no evidence of election fraud, is itself a deliberate fraud, as the report demonstrates. Now, is that important to anybody? I think it's especially important because I would imagine one of the things President Trump will be doing tonight, I've got no special knowledge of what's going on in the speech he's going to give to America tonight, but I think what we're going to find out is that Donald Trump is going to make a last-ditch effort to get the SAVE Act passed through the United States Senate. It's already passed the House of Representatives two different times, and Speaker Mike Johnson says if we need to, we will pass it a third time if we have to. So why wouldn't it get passed in the Senate? The public opinion polls say that when you ask Americans, should you have to have picture ID to vote, that gets about a 90% support, which means it includes, even if you assume that's all conservatives, it would have to include a sizable percentage of non-affiliated voters, those in the middle. It would have to include a sizable percentage of Democrat voters as well. Now, if they get the Save America Act passed, it only requires three simple things. One, picture ID to vote. Number two, proof that the voter is in fact an American citizen. And number three, that your election ballot has to be in to be counted on election day. And the Democrats are left with this cockamamie argument that women who got married and their last name changed when they got married, I don't even think most Democrat wives take their husband's name, but among Republicans, it's very common. Tina Larson is Tina Larson because she married me. Does Tina Larson have any problem voting? Does she have to bring her birth certificate? And that's the most ridiculous claim as well. That you bring your birth certificate to the polling place to prove that your unmarried maiden name was in fact something else, except you're voting as Tina Larson in the case of Mrs. Larson. Mrs. Larson has no problem voting. She manages to mark an election ballot and cast her ballot even though she got married, even though her last name changed. And it's not been a problem at all. And then you get the Democrats claiming, why, this is going to work to the count, you know, it's going to work against the interests of black and brown people. And the Democrats, well, they show their roots in the Klan and all the racism of the Democrat Party going back almost 200 years when they say black people don't know how to get a driver's license. Brown people don't know how to get a driver's license. Black and brown people don't know where their birth certificate is. I mean, I understand that the Democrats have some very, very racist roots. Not every Democrat was a Klan member, but every Klan member was a Democrat.
And in fact,

0: The Democrats, well, they hail from their origins. You know, their roots go back to Andrew Jackson. Why do you think they want him taken off the $20 bill? Why do you think they don't have Andrew Jackson dinners? They understand. The SAVE Act has to pass. I think Donald Trump's appeal is going to be a solid one tonight, and I expect to hear some new evidence from the 2020 election and the fraud that happened 6 years ago. By the way, thousands of places on the internet have a file with your name on it. And that used to be true of me, but I took care of the problem, and I'm going to tell you how. What do they have? Your home address, your cell phone number, your email address, and there's more. 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
1: Welcome back to The Lars Larson Show. It's a pleasure to be with you. There's a California rule you may have never heard of that's quietly padding the price of everything you buy. Should one state's green agenda be showing up taking money out of your wallet? Is Gavin Newsom making your life more expensive even if you don't live in the state of California? Now, that we talk about, though, with Yulia Lupche, who's editor-in-chief of Clear News Daily and founder of INA Communication Solutions, a contributor to Young Voices as well. Yulia, welcome to the program.
2: Yeah, thank you so much for having me. Happy to be here.
1: And I'm glad to have you, because one of the most irritating things for me, because I lived in California a couple of times when I was a little kid, but never as an adult, and it just seems abundantly obnoxious that the state of California wants to dictate to the other 49 states, 58 if you're an Obama voter, but 49 for all the rest of us, they want to say, oh, we're going to set the rules on cars, we're going to set the rules on everything, and all of the rest of you are going to follow them, as though California has now taken the place of the United States Congress setting policy and procedure for the rest of the country. Am I off base in that criticism?
2: No, you're absolutely not, and it's been happening way too much, and it's something that I think needs to be brought to the attention of all Americans. For example, like you said, California has this, what I like to call a green rule. It's this regulation, and it's called the Vessels at Berth rule, and it's been there since 2023. And it requires every cargo ship, tanker, and container vessel docked at California ports to essentially shut off their diesel engines while they're parked. Now, obviously, those engines aren't just removing the ship. They power everything on board while it's docked. So California is essentially saying you can't generate the electricity the way you normally would have. You have to get it from somewhere else. And those options are shore power, so plugging into California's electrical grid, approved emissions capture technology, or if neither of those are available, you pay into something called the remediation fund by the hour. And if you don't do any of that, you're looking at penalties of around $50,000 per ship per day.
1: Wow.
2: Yeah.
1: Wow. Well, and let me ask you this. Are all ships capable of plugging into shore power for all those other needs that they have? Or are some of them simply incapable of plugging in, so then they have to run their engines to generate power and then pay the fee every day?

0: Yeah, so actually a lot of them are incapable of plugging in, but one of the big problems that happened was that none of the options that California had were actually ready when California said they had to be. So, for example, the shore power for tankers requires major construction at the terminal. Most terminals didn't have it when enforcement started, and many still don't. The emissions capture technology wasn't even certified for the tankers until, I believe, 8 months after the compliance deadline had passed. So they literally had nowhere to go, and the remediation fund became the only option, paid by shipping operators and passed straight down the supply chain to consumers without any American voting for this.
1: Well, and what seems crazy about this, let me tell you two things I think are crazy. Number one, when you're on a jet flying somewhere, a passenger jet, you know, it has a thing called an auxiliary power unit, and it burns fuel, and it probably generates pollution. It's not the most efficient way to make electricity. Can you imagine they told every airplane that comes up and there's no space at the gates, they have to wait a while. Hey, folks, we're going to turn off all the air conditioning and all the lights and everything else because we're supposed to be plugged in, and they do plug the planes in once they're actually up at the gate, but they can't plug them until then. If they applied the same rule to airplanes that they apply to the ships for the same reason, you'd have all these airlines saying, you mean when there's a delay on the ground that the airplane is supposed to turn off its auxiliary power and just sit there and let people sweat in the dark?
0: Yeah, no, exactly. And it, I mean, it's completely ridiculous. And California's own estimate puts the total cost to the shipping industry at $2.3 billion through, I think, 2032. And obviously that money, I mean, it's hurting these companies, but that money doesn't stay with the shipping industries. It lands with consumers across the 49 states that never voted for this and have no say in it.
1: Because all the shippers are simply going to say, if this is an extra cost, we're going to pass it along. The other thing that occurs to me is an awful lot of these data centers that have been set up in California and other places around the country, they've been told, we don't have the grid to supply you, or we don't have it right now. And a lot of them just haul in dozens and dozens of diesel generators the size of, you know, tractor trailer rigs, and they just plug them in and burn diesel all day long to generate electricity. And I bet California doesn't tell them you can't run your data center that way. And I'll bet they allow them to do what the ships are being tagged for doing. You think I'm right?
0: Yeah, I definitely do. And I think Gavin Newsom definitely knows that this isn't just staying in California, that it's hurting everyone else.
1: And so you've done this story not only for Clear Daily News Daily, but also for Young Voices to try and spread the word. California is socking you with the cost of its environmental regs.
0: Yeah, exactly. And I want to bring attention to this because the fix is actually quite simple. There's actually a law called the Congressional Review Act that lets Congress strike down a federal agency rule with a simple majority vote. And Congress already used it last year to kill California's electric vehicle mandates, the zero emission truck rules, and its stricter truck engine standards. And it passed with bipartisan support. 35 House Democrats voted for it. So the legal path for the at-birth waiver is completely the same. The EPA just submits it to Congress. Congress votes to disapprove it. And then California will lose the authority to enforce the rule. The precedent is there. What's, I think, is missing is the attention.
1: And, of course, when Gavin Newsom starts running for president, if he isn't already, I mean, he's effectively running right now, then smart reporters could actually ask him about that. Are you in favor of doing this kind of thing everywhere else?
0: Yeah, and that would be something that he should definitely answer to.
1: Well, I'll tell you what, tell people how they can find Clear News Daily.
0: Yeah, I mean, if you just check us out at clearnewsdaily.com, and then me at, you can find me on X at IULIAL27.
1: Very good.
0: I know I have a little bit of a strange name.
1: well, you know what? I deal with strange names all the time, and it's a pleasure to have you on the program. That's Yulia Lupche, who is editor-in-chief at Clear News Daily, and, of course, a contributor to Young Voices. Glad to have you with me, and always glad to take your phone calls and your emails at 866-HEY-LARS. That's 866-439-5277. 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

0: This is Kevin Kimball with Stabs Prime on Jefferson Highway, and I have our bar manager, Presley, here today. Presley, what is your favorite, most refreshing cocktail to make?
1: I love the watermelon mule. 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
0: Man, does that sound refreshing. 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And don't forget,
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3: Welcome back to the Lars Larson Show. 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When I was a kid, I didn't like salads very much at all. As an adult, I like them now. Except now we understand your salad may look healthy, but it could be carrying a microscopic parasite that includes some really unpleasant side effects. So I thought I'd talk about that with Rain Guest, who is the founder of AeroClean. Rain, welcome back to the program. How are you?
4: I'm doing good. Yeah, you're right. You can't see it, but you're going to know it when it hits you.
3: Oh, boy, that's what I understand, and I've been avoiding it like the plague, and it kills me because I actually like salads now. When I was a kid, I avoided them like the plague, but I guess you, even if you're avoiding salads, there may be some of that lettuce on your cheeseburger that could actually give you that explosive diarrhea. So how do we make sure that all this stuff is clean, and why has this become such a big problem recently?
4: Well, it's not that it's become such a big problem recently. Actually, there's only been about, 3,000 cases reported of it. So to put that in perspective, every year we get about 20 million cases of norovirus.
3: Good point.
4: You know, we're just hearing about it now because it's actually very rare. So when we do have a little outbreak like this, it becomes the big news because, you know, everybody probably has salad in your refrigerator and you're going to take a look at it and it's going to give you pause. So, but to answer your earlier question and how do we get rid of it?
3: Yeah.
4: I'm going to ask you a question.
3: Okay.
4: Where do you think this little parasite comes from?
3: I think it comes, it's what the doctors described as the fecal oral route, which means it's because somebody went to the toilet and didn't wash their hands, and then they went out and handled produce, and then the parasite did not get washed off the produce. Have I come even close?
4: Yeah, absolutely. It is a sanitation issue, but it can actually start at the farm. You know, some of the irrigation water that we use, not intentionally, but it does end up having sewer water in it sometimes. So it can actually happen at the farm. It can handle or happen to your point during the food processing process. And some people can have this and not even know that they have it. So it's like any other illness. You know, some people that had COVID didn't have symptoms. Some people that have this don't have symptoms, or they have really mild cases, so they don't know it's an issue. But it is very, you know, 3,000 people have got it so far. That's about one in every 115,000 Americans. So it's pretty rare.
3: Yeah.
4: But if you want to avoid getting it, look, I'm still eating my salads. I brought some to work the other day and everybody looked at me like I was crazy, but I said, hey, just more for me. I'm not really concerned about it. But if you want to avoid it, you know, don't eat your raw vegetables or your raw produce when we're having outbreaks like this, and enjoy your little 4th of July barbecue a little longer. Heat does kill it. Now, washing vegetables and fruit will help, but it doesn't absolutely get rid of it. But pull out that grill, throw the zucchini and the peppers and everything on there, and enjoy the grill a little
3: longer. Actually, that's my favorite way to enjoy vegetables, which were also not necessarily my favorite as a kid, but as an

0: an adult, I can't get enough of them. Although, what do I do about lettuce? You're not going to put the lettuce on the barbecue, are you?
1: Yeah, you know, the lettuce is a tough one because, so this parasite, it's not, a lot of people think of it like this little crawling around parasite, but it's really not. It's microscopic, it's single cell. So it actually just gets caught up in the crevices of the lettuce. So that's what makes it so hard to wash away. It's so tiny. You know, it's like glitter.
0: So well, the company you founded, AeroClean, does your company have an application to this?
1: So that's interesting. I've actually been contacting laboratories to try to get so for those people that don't know, we have a patented device that creates something called hypochlorous acid, which is what your white blood cells produce to fight pathogens.
0: Yeah.
1: So we create that in a machine, and it actually is very effective killing bacteria, viruses, spores, fungi, black mold, all these really nasty bugs. But this one, there's no studies previously done on it. This one has a little coat of armor that actually even survives your stomach acid.
0: Really?
1: So what happens is, yeah, it does. Yeah, so when you eat it, it survives your stomach acid. And then a little bit later, it gets into your small intestine and it kind of hatches, per se, and then it multiplies. And that's why you get that little explosive problem that people are talking about.
0: It sounds like the script to another Aliens movie. You know, I just... This thing is hatching inside of you, and then it bursts out of your chest and scares all your co-stars in the movie.
1: Yeah, or the other end. Not pleasant, not pleasant at all. But, you know, are you a man that likes to barbecue?
0: I'm not very good at barbecue. I usually leave it to somebody else, but I'm really good at KP. I'm really good at washing dishes, so I kind of make that my cause, and everybody else does the actual cooking. I mean, I've done it, but I'm better at grilling than I am at barbecuing, and there is a difference, but... But why do you ask?
1: Good point. Well, just because heat kills it. So maybe if you're concerned about it, lay off the lettuce for a little bit. But, you know, if you're a gambling man, roll the die. 1 in 115,000.
0: Oh,
1: those aren't great odds.
0: You know what I wish we could do? And, Rain, maybe this, I don't know if this goes a different direction than AeroClean, but years ago I talked to scientists and I talked to doctors about radiation treatment of food. And a lot of people get all wound up. Oh, my God, radiation. I said, do you have a microwave in your house? You understand that's just radiation in a different form. And when I talked to these folks, I said, can we do this with food? And they said, yeah. And I said, does it change the character of the food? And they said, no. It's basically exposing it to basically the level of radiation that you get by getting an x-ray at the dentist's office or an x-ray at the doctor's office, except we run our food under it. And there is actually food on the market right now that's treated that way. And it doesn't cook it or anything else like your microwave does. And I've always wondered, would something like this lend itself to that? If you ran all that lettuce under one of these radiation sources and had the radiation, but maybe that little armored shell would protect this one.
1: And maybe, but it might be interesting to look into it. One never knows, but you'd have to take into account the expense of it, because currently what they do with the lettuce is they put it in these big vats of solution.
0: Yep.
1: liquid solution. So you
0: and what's in that solution? What's in the solution, by the way, Rain? Do you know? Is it chlorine or what?
1: Yeah, sometimes they do have chlorine in it. And, you know, our solution, hypochlorous acid, you know, I told you it's what our white blood cells produce to fight pathogens. It's also the effective part of bleach. So it is a species of chlorine. It's actually the species that kills pathogens. So, hey, I'm looking for labs that can test our product, and I'll get back and let you know. But you bring up an interesting point, because in food processing, right, you know, because this isn't the first outbreak we're having of...
0: Nope.
1: You know, foodborne pathogens. But one of the problems in the food processing chain altogether is that we're using sanitizers, which really don't have stringent testing requirements.
0: That's Rain Guest, founder of AeroClean. By the way, I've told you before that everybody talks about those weight loss injections because the results are dramatic. I'll give you that about the GLP-1s. 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
3: Hey, welcome back to the Lars Larson Show. Let's talk about gasoline prices and your partisan, well, partisan position in the United States of America. I want to get into a brand new report that came out from the Institute for Energy Research. And the bottom line, I'll give you the bottom line first, and then I'll dig into the details, but I want to grab some calls as well. The bottom line is, if you live in a Democrat-run state, and in particular four states, California, Hawaii, Washington, and Oregon, if you live in one of those states, your gasoline costs are dramatically higher than the rest of the United States. You say, hold on a second. Oil is a worldwide commodity. Isn't gasoline a nationwide commodity? And the answer is no, it's not. Because states manage to monkey around with the rules, the regulations, the taxes, the carbon fees, and everything else. And it makes a gigantic difference depending on where you live, how much you end up pay. Here's what they found. One of the bottom lines to this report from the Institute for Energy Research. In 2026, states under unified Democrat control, where that's the governor plus both legislative chambers, average $3.69 a gallon. Unified Republican states with the governorship and both legislative chambers, 55 cents a gallon cheaper just because of the politics of your state. Let me get into the rest of the details in a moment. You can join the conversation if you like, and I'd love to have you do it. It's 866-HEY-LARS. And if you're a naysayer, we always put naysayers to the head of the line at 866-439-5277. Send your emails to talk@LarsLarson.com. Vote in our poll on X. You'll find the daily poll question at Lars Larson Show. I want to go to a naysayer. We'll go to Mike, the naysayer. Mike, what do you and I disagree about that makes you a naysayer today? Welcome to the show.
4: Probably everything, Lars.
3: Okay, well, let's start with whatever your biggest disagreement is. What is it?
4: Probably you backing the pedophile president.
3: Okay, can you help me with this? I need to understand this. You call Donald Trump a pedophile president. Where has he ever been accused of pedophilia or convicted of pedophilia?
4: He's all over the Epstein files that they won't release because they know that it's
3: there are lots of people who are in the Epstein files who knew the guy. Donald Trump doesn't deny he knew the guy. Did he socialize with the guy for a while? Yeah. Did they compete on buying a house? Yeah. But what in that indicates to you, because there are a lot of other people that are mentioned in the Epstein files, and they're not implicated in any kind of crimes against children. So I would think that, I mean, are you a pedophile? Let me ask you something, Mike. Are you a pedophile? Because if you're going to accuse, how do I know that? How do I know that?
4: Well, are you one? How do I know that?
3: What's that? No, I'm not. But I'm asking you because if you want to accuse somebody of being a pedophile, then you have to have some substance behind. How do you know? You know what? He just dropped the language that gets you banned from the show. And I've drop. So Joel, the producer, will drop that. You know what, folks? There are seven dirty words you can't say on the radio. And Mike just said one of them, and that causes us to drop him. So if you think, well, Lars was losing that argument, so he dropped him. No, he dropped an F-bomb, and we don't allow that on this program. Even if the FCC allowed it, I wouldn't allow it. I don't think it keeps it a decent show. And there's no reason. I try not to use any swear language, period. And I don't see any reason why people should swear on my show. Mike, that just torpedo Mike just got banned. But we know his phone number, and we'll watch out for him in the future. By the way, Alex Stevens at the Institute for Energy Research, he gave his report to an organization we check all the time called the Center Square. It's a journalistic organization. And he says it reveals that the stark difference in gasoline prices around America are not merely a product of global market forces, like, say, the Iran war, but is heavily driven by deliberate long-term state-level policy decisions. He said in 2026, as I told you, the average cost in Democrat states, $3.69 a gallon. In Republican states, $3.14 a gallon, a gap of

0: $0.55. And he says, but if you took out the four states I mentioned, California, Hawaii, Washington, and Oregon, the difference shrinks to only 9 cents a gallon, meaning those states are the worst offenders. And what do? They add on high gasoline taxes. They have some of the most notoriously high gas taxes anywhere. And they also add on regulations about carbon taxes and all the rest of that. Let's go to Chuck. Hey, Chuck, welcome to the Lars Larson Show. What's on your mind?
1: You know, I'm not going to mention any shows, but there are a lot of shows out there that are still talking about this issue, the daylight savings time, along with our Congress. And I figured, you know, it's got to be the reason why it's a conspiracy to try and cover up how terrible Donald Trump is doing. And well, that's what's going to be.
0: Okay, but hold on. Tell me this, Chuck. Trump is doing terribly. Can you tell me what he's done that's terrible right now?
1: You know what's the news?
0: I asked you an actual question and you laugh. But for example, and then Chuck just gave up. Either that or his Obama phone gave up. But here's the funny thing is, I have people say, Donald Trump is terrible. I said, really? He preserved the largest tax cut in American history that would have run out January 1 of this year. So when you're getting more money back next year in your taxes, when you're having less money taken out of your paycheck this year, that's because of the Trump tax cuts, which if Kamala Harris had managed somehow, God forbid, to have become president of the United States, the Trump tax cuts would not have happened. We would have still been pouring lots and lots of money into Joe Biden's crazy Green New Deal. Inflation has actually come down. If you didn't notice, the report out 2 days ago, inflation last month, although the increase in oil prices because of the ongoing conflict with Iran, that bumped it up a little bit. But in general, inflation is coming out lower than all the experts expected it to be. So when people tell me Donald Trump is doing a terrible job for this country, would you mind providing me at least one or two key examples of where he's doing a terrible job? And tell me where Joe Biden did a better job or Kamala Harris would have done a better job. Hey, do you really want another summer like last summer where you barely slept because you were too hot all day long or all night long? People blame the summertime heat for their bad sleep when really it might be their mattress trapping the heat. And if you already sleep too hot like I do, summer only makes it worse. 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
4: From ABC News, I'm Dave Packer. Speaking to the nation in primetime tonight, President Trump making a number of claims of fraud about the 2020 election, making the case that they show the nation's election infrastructure is vulnerable. And he says his administration is declassifying new documents that in part show
5: hundreds of thousands of non-citizens and dead people are listed and active on the voter rolls. And yet we still have elections with no voter ID, no proof of citizenship, and tens of millions of ballots floating aimlessly through the mail.
4: ABC's Olivia Rubin.
6: I talked to election officials in these states around the country. They don't want non-citizens on their voter rolls. Michigan last year, they did an audit of their voter rolls. They found 15 individuals who could be non-citizens cast a ballot in the 2024 general election out of 5.7 million votes in that state.
4: Senate Minority Leader Chuck Schumer reacted to Trump's speech, calling it, quote, a desperate attempt to preserve his political power to attack and undermine Americans' sacred right to vote. Acting Attorney General Todd Blanche today met with several survivors of deceased convicted sex offender Jeffrey Epstein's crimes at the Justice Department. Smoke from Canadian wildfires making its way south, causing air quality concerns in the U.S. ABC senior meteorologist Lee Goldberg.
7: Air quality alerts go all the way from the upper Midwest into the Northeast and Mid-Atlantic. Still extreme from Minnesota to Michigan. A front Friday afternoon in the Midwest and the Great Lakes brings thunderstorms and clears the smoke out by Saturday morning. It'll linger in the Northeast till Saturday afternoon.
4: Torrential rain and flooding in Texas, where the governor, Greg Abbott, now says there have been 2 deaths. He's warning people to avoid driving right now.
8: For the next 24 hours, if you see water on a roadway, know that it's a potential life-threatening hazard that should be avoided.
4: There have been more than 230 high-water rescues so far. 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
11: This is American Ground Radio. I'm Stephen Parr with Louis R. Avalone.
12: Well, you know, honeycomb big. Yeah.
11: Oh my God, it's not small. You are going back in time with this reference.
12: I'm just saying.
11: All the kids that are listening right now are like, this guy's starting. Is he having a stroke? What is he talking
12: about? No, I'm just saying. Can a project be too large? You know, can it be too big? Can a honeycomb be too big?
11: You wanted to make the idea that something could be too large, and the most recent pop reference you could come up with
12: is honeycomb.
11: Was honeycomb big?
12: Yeah. It's not small. No. I don't know how long it goes back. It's still a cereal, right? Isn't it a cereal? Honeycomb? What is it? I don't even know what it is.
11: I don't know the last time I've seen that ad.
12: I got to look that up.
11: They created a new little mascot since they used to have that.
12: Now I got to look it up right on air. I mean, this was not part of the deal here. Honeycomb cereal. I know a lot of folks are like...
11: Yes, they still have honeycomb cereals, I understand.
12: Honeycomb cereal.
11: But they have a new little mascot. I don't think they do the honeycomb big. So, yeah.
12: Well, they should. So Post Honeycomb is a classic dye-free corn and oat cereal known for its unique big, airy crunch and sweet real honey flavor.
11: Are they sponsoring this segment? What's going on here?
12: No, it was first introduced in 1965.
11: What does that have to do with anything?
12: I don't know. You said this was a pop culture reference. You said it was old.
11: I'm right on both those. You said it was 1965. And I'm right on both of those.
12: And by the way, I don't know that I've even eaten honeycomb cereal ever.
11: Then what are we talking about?
12: What we are talking about, what is so important here to talk about, is that there are a lot of folks who say that this project in Richland Parish, this Meta data center in Richland Parish, much like honeycomb cereal, has become too big. It is just, and they're asking the question.
11: Real quick, a lot of people are saying, the Meta data center is like honeycomb cereal?
12: No, I'm saying there are folks in the state of Louisiana and really all across the country that are concerned that this project in Richland Parish is growing too large for Richland Parish.
11: Okay.
12: And that the ratepayers, the utility ratepayers, are going to be stuck with the bill. That is according to some experts, and this is one person that
11: experts?
12: Is...
11: Experts? Which experts?
12: Well, I say experts. These are...
11: It's fear-mongering.
12: Industry. We're going to get to that part.
11: It's fear-mongering.
12: This is Elena DeLaura of the group Alliance for Affordable energy.
11: Okay.
12: And

0: She says...
1: Does she live in Richland Parish?
0: No, I don't know where she's from, frankly. Okay. But she says that the Alliance for Affordable Energy doesn't trust Meta and Entergy when they say they will cover all of the cost of the electricity needed to power the massive facility.
1: Okay.
0: And then she goes on to say what we're seeing in states across the country, including in the South and Georgia, which, by the way, Miss DeLaura, that's one and the same, is that where these data centers are operational, they have great power needs, and often these costs are shifted to residents. But again, let's remind folks that President Trump has said, you know, under that Ratepayer Protection Act, that these data centers, these, you know, AI conglomerates will not pass on the cost of improving the infrastructure as far as the electric grid or water supply, et cetera. That's not going to be passed on to the consumers. Governor Landry said that, you know, unlike Louisiana, other states were not prepared for the infrastructure demands of such a large data center, but that Louisiana is completely prepared. That's what he says.
1: Okay.
0: That's what Governor Landry says. He says, don't worry about it. And Monroe Mayor Friday Ellis, you know, his city is one parish to the west of the data center. He says, I'm not worried about it. I'm confident that Meta and Entergy will keep their end of the bargain and not stick ratepayers with the bill.
1: So in the places where they've got a lot of data centers and they've had higher energy prices, I'm thinking Virginia, I'm thinking parts of the East Coast. One of the things they've also done is they were installing all these data centers ahead of time is they weren't doing natural gas. They were trying to power the data centers with windmills and solar farms. We were talking about, because we're on air in D.C., and we were talking about the data centers in D.C. in Virginia. They've got 200 of them in one county in Virginia. And they also have the largest solar farm that is east of the Mississippi in the same county. And that solar farm doesn't have enough power to power one of the data centers. And yet, it's taking up massive amounts of land. It's very expensive. So if you don't want the energy prices to go up, then don't mandate renewable, so-called renewable energy, solar and wind, to power the data centers, because that's not efficient. Use either natural gas or the new nuclear facilities that are coming out to power these things, and it'll be just fine.
0: Now, you brought up fear-mongering, that there are folks out there. And let's get into that for just a moment, because we are hearing that ratepayers could end up paying more, that they might be getting stuck with costs decades from now.
1: But they don't have any evidence that that's what's going to happen.
0: Well, right. It's a lot of coulda and a shoulda, and it might have. I mean, these gas plants could, you know, the ones that are being developed, the gas plants, the nuclear plants, they could outlive the contractual commitments, right? And in doing so, that's only going to benefit that community over the long term. And by the way, the other part of this is the Louisiana Public Service Commission.
1: Right.
0: That is whose job it is to ensure that the commitments are, in fact, honored. So if Meta or Entergy fail to live up to their obligations, then hold them accountable. That's how regulation is supposed to work.
1: That's not supposed to work.
0: But declaring failure before the project is even fully operational,
1: it's a defeatist attitude that the state of Louisiana does not need in any way, shape, or form.
0: It's just speculation.
1: It's fear-mongering. And again, so let's say that the commission fails to do its job of holding Meta and Entergy to their word, and the voters are mad, oh, now our rate are going up. Then vote the public service commissioners out of office. If the public service commissioners don't do what the people have told them to do, then they are an elected body. They're not an appointed body. They're an elected body. We, the voters, can go, you're out of there. This is how it's supposed to work.
0: Oh, absolutely. And if utility bills eventually rise because the companies fail, you know, they failed to honor their commitments, again, the regulators, the Louisiana Public Service Commission, I mean, those commissioners should act decisively.
1: Yeah.
0: But today, those higher bills haven't materialized.

0: those alleged broken promises haven't occurred.
1: But you know what has?
0: The take-home salary for teachers in Richland Parish doubled.
1: Oh, yeah. No, that's concrete, right?
0: That happened. And you want to fear-monger and stop that?
1: So
0: you just want to stop Louisiana.
1: Let's verify, let's monitor, right, and let's enforce the agreements. But in the meantime,
0: stop fear-mongering. Let's get to the top three things you need to know. First thing you need to know, an illegal alien from Honduras has been convicted of illegal reentry to the U.S. 41-year-old Johnny Salazar Ruano was caught in Bossier City after a routine traffic stop back in January this year. Bossier City police had received information from Homeland Security about a federal warrant for Salazar Ruano's arrest. Ruano was removed by the federal government from the U.S. in 2014. He was removed again in 2015. He was removed a third time in 2021 after being convicted in Bossier for felony domestic abuse. He has now been sentenced to a year in prison, after which he will be deported for a fourth time.
1: I mean, that's the way the law works.
0: And good work on Bossier City for responding to the federal warrant that other blue jurisdictions won't do. Well done, Bossier City. Second thing you need to know, Shreveport has opened its third police substation, fulfilling a campaign promise by Mayor Tom Arsenault. SPD held a ribbon cutting this week at the St. Vincent Avenue substation covering Area 2. Previously, the police have opened a substation in north of downtown on North Market Street and one on Monkhouse Drive just north of the airport. The substation, the newest one, is located in Cedar Grove Park near I-49 and 70th. Chief Wayne Smith said, "I cannot think of a better or more ideal location than here within this park because we strive to become better mentors to help young people to try and help them become the best they can be."
1: And, you know, this is a debate of whether to have substations or whether you have a central headquarters or whether you have both. This seems to be something that has been successful in other communities.
0: And this is what the citizens voted for, and it is now what Mayor Tom Arsenault has delivered as promised. And the third thing you need to know, the federal government's oversight of Concordia Parish schools is now over. The government had filed a suit against the district in 1965 over racial segregation, and a consent decree from the 1960s was still in effect. Last year, the district, the state, and the federal government all asked the district court to end the consent decree, saying Concordia had fulfilled its duties to end racial preferences in their schools. The district court refused, and the case was appealed to the Fifth Circuit Court. That court ruled this week that the lower court was in error and that the school system should be free of its federal oversight.
1: What do you think about that?
0: I think this is the third school district this year that's been released from that. Bossier Parish Schools, DeSoto Schools, I think, as well, now Concordia. This is something that it's long past time. Louisiana in 2026 is nowhere close to what Louisiana was back in the 1960s. We'll be back.
2: You're listening to American
0: Ronald Reagan once asked, "Are we doing a good enough job teaching our children what America is and what she represents in the long history of the world?" Well, that's why we made this CD. Freedom Sings is a collection of songs from America's history. Each one tells a story from our founding up till today. Not only do we include classics like America the Beautiful and This Land is Your Land, but we also tell the stories behind the song.

0: keep liberty marching on for the next generation.
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0: 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I'm Steve Paul with Louis Sar Avalone.
1: You know, this decision by a state judge to order Louisiana Attorney General Liz Merle to pay nearly $245,000 in legal fees to the Caddo Parish Commission is... It's mind-boggling.
0: Okay.
1: And for those of you not from the Caddo Parish, Bossier Parish area, northwest Louisiana, what happened here was the Caddo Parish Commission passed a resolution or some sort of, I guess it was a resolution, welcoming Bernie Sanders, telling what...
2: You skipped a step.
1: Which part?
2: The Caddo Parish Commission presented a resolution to Senator Bernie Sanders.
1: They didn't actually pass
2: They didn't pass it. They didn't vote on
1: well,
2: it.
1: Well,
2: there was no vote.
1: No,
2: there was no passing.
1: No,
2: they just had their signatures on it.
1: No. Now, according to the state judge, the commissioners did, in fact, there were some commissioners, but it was not done at an apparent official meeting. So there were some commissioners who signed on to this resolution. Basically, it was a welcoming resolution to Bernie Sanders.
2: But it wasn't even a majority of them.
1: Okay.
2: Just because you have one or two that go, hey, let's issue a proclamation,
1: but it wasn't
2: on behalf of the entire
1: commission. Right.
2: The judge is off on this.
1: No, the judge is off on this. But just think about the consequences here. If you can draft a resolution, I guess the question is, what is the difference between drafting a resolution to welcome Bernie Sanders or congratulate Bernie Sanders on being such a wonderful person and a portion of the body, the government body, drafting a resolution to spend $1 million? What is the distinction here?
2: Because according to the judge,
1: there is none.
2: You can have two or three that could get together. They could sign a resolution and say, we're going to spend this money. We're going to give this money to this person's PAC. And what are you going to do? You're going to pound sand? Because he said the Open Meetings Act has no meaning. You can't stop them from issuing proclamations and issuing statements and issuing official documents by saying you have to have an open meetings, because they didn't have an open meeting, so therefore it's not a problem.
1: Well, and you can't meet privately.
2: No, you can't.
1: I mean, you can't meet privately to take official action.
2: And you can't have a majority of the members of the board meeting secretly, because then it's automatically a meeting.
1: And that is exactly what Attorney General Liz Merle said. She said, look, if every public body decided that they could do business in secret, they could do business without having a meeting and not violate the open meetings law.
2: Yeah.
1: Then we'd have a real problem. And we've got a real problem.
2: And I don't understand the ruling from this judge in this one.
1: It frankly makes me
2: question the judge's temperament and understanding of what words mean.
1: Or his activism, perhaps.
2: Yeah, I'm not.

0: I'm not sure he belongs on the bench.
1: Well, and again, in his ruling, this is Judge John Davidson, and he called the state's lawsuit against the Caddo Parish Commission frivolous.
0: No.
1: And that
0: slam dunk. It was a slam dunk lawsuit by the state. The state was absolutely right.
1: Well, and Liz Merle says, no, our office, the office of the Attorney General, is charged with enforcing the open meetings law.
0: Right.
1: And that they did an investigation and they determined that a violation occurred. And again, whatever the fruit mm-hmm. of the partial meeting
0: yeah.
1: of the Caddo Parish Commission, it's the fruit of the poisonous tree here.
0: Right.
1: If the commissioners themselves did not get together as an official
0: body. Right.
1: In an open meeting with an agenda. Then how can you pass a resolution right. and say, oh, this is not a violation of the open meetings law?
0: Does the judge get to convict people without having a trial? I mean, this is the same. There's supposed to be a process in the trial, right? You're supposed to have the defense come in. They get to present their evidence. The prosecution gets to present their evidence. You pick the juries, right? You do all this stuff. Can the judge just come in and go, nah, I don't want a trial. I'm just going to declare this person guilty. Well, you have to go to jail. This isn't an open court. Well, we didn't bother having an open court. You're just guilty. Go to jail.
1: Well, there are some legal procedures that are like JNOV, which would allow a judge to come in and basically, you know, substitute his judgment or his ruling when he feels like.
0: You don't have to have a trial at all.
1: I'm not saying that.
0: Okay, that's the example.
1: There are certain basic principles, obviously,
0: yeah.
1: in our justice system,
0: right.
1: that must be maintained. But my point here is this, is that you're right. He does. A judge would have to follow, like any judge on the bench,
0: processes and procedures.
1: Certain procedures.
0: And if you don't, then everything you do is null and void.
1: So now this is going to be, this appeal
0: yeah.
1: Is going to the Second Circuit Court of Appeals. I think it's going to end up before the Louisiana Supreme Court, before it is finally resolved, because almost $250,000 in attorney's fees
0: yeah.
1: being awarded for defending this lawsuit from the state that a state judge calls frivolous.
0: But the thing is that the Caddo Parish Commission, this is eventually going to end up on the Caddo Parish taxpayers. They're going to have to pay for the bad behavior of the commissioners.
1: Why? Not at this point.
0: Eventually,
1: at this point, they're actually getting reimbursed.
0: Yeah, no, but this is going to get overturned. There's no way you can say the open meetings law in the state of Louisiana has no meaning. There's no way you can say that.
1: I don't understand how this judge. I don't see the legal. Even looking at it just from a legal perspective,
0: right?
1: I mean, how do you read this with the open meetings law? And make it make sense.
0: You can't. And frankly, any first-year law school student that had tried to do this should have been failed. And that's why I'm like, how do you have a judge that has this lack of understanding of how law works? That makes no sense to me. You have to have an open meeting. And if you don't have an open meeting and you're filing official paperwork without an open meeting, you have violated the open meetings law. And you don't get to say, well, you didn't violate the open meetings law because they didn't bother having a meeting. They produced a resolution.
1: Right. But I guess the question is, what is the distinction between a resolution that says, hey, welcome to our community. Here's a key to our parish.
0: We think you're the greatest thing since sliced bread.
1: Versus a resolution that says, hey, we're going to donate $500,000 to a particular charity. And the folks deciding that is a minority number of the elected officials on that in that government body.
0: Did the judge say in his ruling, you can have a proclamation issued if that proclamation has actually no meaning? In which case, what he's saying is, most of the stuff that the Caddo Parish Commission is pointless, because the Caddo Parish Commission does these stupid little proclamations
1: for you should vote this way and you should vote that way.
0: All these little petitions they send down to Baton Rouge and all these other places telling all these other government agencies how to do their job. If basically they can just write those without ever having had a meeting, there's a ton of stuff the Caddo Parish Commission is doing that this judge apparently is saying is meaningless.
1: Well, and again, it just goes back to our open meetings law. And in fact, if it was not followed, then there was a violation. And we'll see how this turns out at the second

0: Circuit Court of Appeals.
1: Not only am I disturbed at the behavior of the Caddo Parish Commission, led by the Democrats, I'm also disturbed by the behavior of the judge. How can you not have any necessary open meeting?
0: Well, that's why you have an appeals process, right?
1: Yeah, but then we got to come back and we got to go, why is this person still in a position of power over right and wrong for people in Louisiana when this person doesn't even understand the open meetings law? This is such a simple case. How can we trust this person to be an effective jurist in other cases?
0: I don't disagree with you. I just think that we've got the attorney general here. We've got an administration that is about the rule of law.
1: And the courts should be, too. That's the point. We'll be back.
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1: Well, the latest IRS migration data should be a wake-up call for leftists all across our country, but
0: it's not going to be.
1: So the 10 counties

0: get this, the 10 counties suffering the largest net losses of taxpayers are all in California and New York.
1: Wow. The 10 counties in the United States of America that lost the largest number of taxpayers
0: are in California and New York. And that is not by accident.
1: And that's
0: that
1: just last year.
0: That is a trend.
1: Wow.
0: And trends tell stories. And for years, you know, you've got politicians in New York and California, and they have insisted that, you know, raising taxes, increasing regulations, growing government. Oh, that's just the price of progress. Well, millions of Americans in both of those states have looked at the bill for that so-called progress, and they've decided we don't want to pay it anymore.
1: Right.
0: And they're leaving. And it's not just about the people leaving. They're taking their wealth with them. You know, the entrepreneurs, retirees, skilled workers, families, they're taking their tax dollars, they're taking their talents, they're taking their investments, they're taking their dreams. I mean, every moving truck headed out of Los Angeles or Manhattan represents more than just furniture.
1: Yeah.
0: It's lost opportunity.
1: It's future.
0: And meanwhile, you've got states like Florida and Texas.
1: Right.
0: And increasingly Louisiana that are competing by making themselves more attractive places to live, to work, to invest.
1: Yeah, the places that they're growing the fastest in the United States, you've got Idaho, which has done a pretty good job of attracting people from Washington, Oregon, and Colorado, and Northern California. Idaho's been growing really rapidly. Utah's doing well. But all the rest of the growth really is going on in the South. Texas, Florida, Tennessee, North Carolina. As you mentioned, Louisiana started to turn some of its brain drain around after it got rid of its Democrat governor and elected a Republican one.
0: Well, and back in New York, if we go back to New York State, in New York City, actually, 26%, more than 26% of New York City residents were considering leaving the city if Democrat, socialist Democrat, communist, Zoran Mamdani won the mayoral race. And that was in October. So, I mean, folks knew what was ahead. And I think what we're seeing, I mean, the predictions were not, I don't think they were overblown. Certainly not in New York City.
1: Well, again, you talk about the people that are moving. It's not just that they're moving furniture, but they move their business. They take their ideas. They take their family with them, right? And they also take their taxpayer dollars with them. So if you are a government in New York and you're dependent upon income tax and you've got upper middle class and millionaires and billionaires leaving, the effect on your tax base is even larger than just the number of people that are leaving.
0: Well, and you can't just keep treating, you know, us hardworking citizens as, you know, inexhaustible sources of tax revenue.
1: Right.
0: I mean, and just treating us as if we're just going to continue to stay in whatever conditions that, however, you know, restrictive conditions that you continue to put upon us, raising our taxes, increasing regulation, making a less business-friendly environment.
1: Yeah.
0: A lot of folks are just like, you know what, we've got other choices, and they move.
1: Look, Democrats, your theory of what government should do and how it should do it is wrong. And the evidence that it's wrong is that the people living underneath your governments are leaving. You need to learn this lesson quick. Let's get to a say what.
2: What you say?
3: What you talking about, Willis?
1: So this week, the Secretary of State, Marco Rubio, gave one of the best rebukes of communism I've ever heard. And by the way, last week, Donald Trump, maybe it was this week, said Marco Rubio will probably go down as the best Secretary of State in American history. And that is becoming harder and harder to argue with. I like the evidence that he is an outstanding Secretary of State.
0: I think he's an outstanding Secretary of State, but I also think what he brings to it is the personal experience, you know, of, you know, being Cuban in terms of
1: his family was from Cuba,
0: knowing the atrocities, knowing the you know, just the I guess the hunger,
1: right?
0: What communism can do.

0: due to the human spirit.
1: I mean, he grew up in the Cuban exile community in Florida. I mean, that's where he grew up, and his parents obviously from Cuba. So he understands.
0: Freedom. Yeah. He understands the rights and the freedoms that many Americans just take for granted.
1: Well, he was speaking at a conference about the resurgence of political terrorism, which is something we've seen plenty of in America over the past decade, especially over the past 3 years. But listen to his rebuke of communism. I think it's right on the mark. Take a listen.
2: One of the criticisms you sometimes hear of communism, for example, is that it sounds good in theory, but it never works in practice. That's actually not true. Communism does not sound good in theory. The world it envisions for all of us is small, flat, gray, leveled of all exception, drained of all that is good and noble in the human soul. The world it envisions is a world without courage, a world without creativity or ambition. A world without heroes or glory or great causes to strive towards. Without a world without miracles, without myths, without men who rise above the rest to do incredible and extraordinary things. And the world communism envisions is a world without God. For these architects of revolutionary violence, the towering achievement of our civilization, for them, it's an unbearable humiliation, a reminder of what they cannot do, and a reminder of what they cannot be. So they choose instead to destroy. They attack.
1: Okay. I think he's absolutely right on this. Communism does not sound good on paper. I think he's right on that. The central tenet of communism, from each according to their ability, that's half of it. So half of the central tenet of communism is you have to work to the utmost of your ability every single day, all the time. And not just you, but everybody has to give according to your ability. You have to give as much as you possibly can every single day, all the time. And in return, to each according to their need. So all you get in return for all of your work is the bare minimum you need to survive. That's in the central tenet of communism. That doesn't sound good on paper to anybody.
0: No, not whatsoever. And look, the 20th century provides abundant evidence of how failed of a policy communism is. And I think what Secretary Rubio is really talking about is that it's kind of it's a communist creep, or mm-hmm. Anytime you let it in,
1: right?
0: And if you let it in, it tends to grow and get stronger, and it tends to basically take over.
1: It's just like cancer,
0: the weeds taking over the garden.
1: Yeah.
0: And that is what I heard in his comments, and I think he had some earlier comments to this speech where he was talking about that.
1: And he also said you lose creativity. Everything's flat and dull and gray. Look, Russia used to have great writers, great artists, great composers, Tchaikovsky, right? But they were in the 1800s. Russia led the arts around the world in the 1800s. Then the communists took over in the early 1900s. And they couldn't even make buildings that were vaguely attractive anymore. All the buildings in Soviet Russia started to look like the Obama Presidential Library, ugly and gray.
0: Well, when the government owns everything, individual initiative just disappears.
1: And if you're having to work all the time to the very utmost of your ability, and all you get in return is the bare minimum to survive, you simply don't have time for creativity or beauty or, frankly, joy.
0: That's why you want to move to the United States.
1: Rubio's right. Communism doesn't even look good on paper.
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0: 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Stephen Paul Lewis, Saar Abalone.
1: You know, we talk about sanctuary cities and states refusing to enforce immigration law.
0: Yeah.
1: But, you know, that's only half the story, because I think a lot of these state governments, these cities, are looking the other way when private companies are also complicit in terms of not enforcing our
0: immigration laws.
1: Immigration laws.
0: Yeah.
1: So the Department of Homeland Security is investigating, and the Department of Transportation, they're jointly investigating, at least 75 commercial driver's licensing schools. You know, those are like they're the big rig.
0: The big rig truck driver
1: where
0: schools.
1: They're training folks to drive
0: 18-wheelers. Right.
1: They're investigating 75 of these companies that are suspected of fraudulently helping non-citizens obtain their commercial driver's licenses.
0: Right.
1: Now, if these allegations prove true, I mean, this isn't just paperwork that's gone wrong. It truly is a betrayal of public trust, because think about what's at stake here. You've got an 80,000-pound tractor trailer.
0: Yeah.
1: It's not a toy, obviously. It's one of the most dangerous pieces of equipment on the American highway.
0: Yeah, I mean, it's traveling at 70 miles an hour.
1: And when
0: 75 in some places.
1: And I say it's one of the most dangerous pieces of equipment on America's highways. That's when it is operated by someone who isn't properly trained or licensed or qualified.
0: I mean, it's still potentially dangerous even when it's operated by somebody who's got lots of experience. You're still looking at a massive piece of equipment traveling at a massive rate of speed, and anything that gets hit in front of it is going to crumple like aluminum foil.
1: No, I get that, but there are a lot of, you know, truck drivers listening right now that are very good at
0: Absolutely.
1: What they do. They're expert, they're professional,
0: and we need
1: they're
0: all
1: experienced,
0: of them to be that good,
1: you know, and they read English, you know, generally proficiently
0: but
1: enough.
0: That should be a bare minimum,
1: you know, to know that if they're going the wrong way down the highway, for example,
0: or what the speed limit is.
1: So anyway, I think this is, you know, I think this is a good thing that we're investigating this, again, bringing to bear the rule of law in this country.
0: But there's so many states that have been complicit in allowing people who can't see or read English, to get out on the highways. That's where the real problem comes. These companies would be making a profit off of basically functionally illiterate people unless the states were letting it happen.
1: Well, they're letting them happen, but again, many of these companies are also located in red states that you would be otherwise very anti
0: illegal immigration or having illiterate people driving trucks. Tell you what, let's get to a game.
2: Playing with the queen of hearts. Shall we play a game?
0: So we talked earlier this week about CNBC's report on the worst places to live. We talked about how their methodology was all messed up and all that. But in that same report, they also put out a list of the states that have the highest cost of doing business.
1: Okay.
0: So which states have the highest cost of doing business according to CNBC?
1: The states with the highest cost of doing business.
0: Yeah.
1: New York State.
0: Number 10, New York.
1: Number 10.
0: Yeah.
1: California.
0: Number 5, California.
1: Hawaii.
0: Number 1, Hawaii.
1: Okay. How about Illinois?
0: Illinois, not in the top 10.
1: Minnesota.
0: Minnesota, not in the top 10.
1: Massachusetts.
0: Number 2, up in Boston.
1: Vermont.
0: Vermont. No, not in the top 10.
1: Connecticut.
0: Connecticut. That's a good guess, but not in the top 10. I would have thought they would have been in the top 10.
1: Let's see here. New Jersey.
0: New Jersey. Not in the top 10.
1: Not in the top 10.
0: Just outside.
1: Okay. Virginia.
0: Virginia. No, not in the top 10.
1: Man, I am striking out really badly.
0: You were on
1: here.
0: A roll. And then.
1: About Maryland?
0: Maryland. Number 7. Okay. 7th most expensive for doing business.
1: Delaware.
0: Delaware, number 9, which is ironic because Delaware makes most of its money off of
1: corporations
0: just filing
1: right?
0: their incorporation papers there.
1: I'm out.
0: You're
1: I'm
0: out?
1: Yeah.
0: You've done pretty well. So number 1, Hawaii. Number 2, Massachusetts. 3 is Alaska. 4 is Washington. 5, California. 6, Rhode Island. 7, Maryland. 8, Oregon. 9 Delaware, 10 New York. So you have 9 blue states and 1 red state, but the 1 red state is Alaska, which is pretty darn far away.
1: Okay.
0: Which states, according to CNBC, have the lowest cost of doing business?
1: The lowest cost of doing business.
0: Yeah.
1: Texas.
0: Number 5.
1: Florida.
0: Not in the top 10.
1: Tennessee.
0: Number 9.
1: Let's see here. Arizona.
0: Arizona, not in the top 10.
1: Lowest cost of doing business.
0: Yeah.
1: Oklahoma.
0: Number 3.
1: Arkansas.
0: Arkansas. I thought it was on the... Nope, not on there.
1: Alabama.
0: Alabama, not on there.
1: Georgia.
0: Georgia, no.
1: Tennessee.
0: You already said Tennessee, but yes.
1: Okay. You know what? We're running out of time.
0: Okay.
1: I'm striking out all over the place. I'm not noticing a pattern.
0: It was kind of hit or miss. So you had number 1, Ohio. Number 2, Indiana. Number 3, Oklahoma. 4, Michigan. 5, Texas. 6, Missouri. 7, Louisiana. 8, Iowa. 9, Tennessee. 10, Kentucky. So you have 8 red states, 2 purple states, no blue states. Now, as we talked about earlier this week, CNBC's polling skews left. And part of that's because of their left-leaning methodology. They like shoving woke criteria into their standings. And even they have to admit that all of the most expensive places to do business are blue states. And all of the least expensive places to do business are either red states or purple states.
1: And yet people keep reelecting these folks in these blue states.
0: Even when CNBC is saying this, leftist CNBC is saying, hey, the red states are doing something the blue states don't know what to do. Maybe we should take that seriously. We'll be back.
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5: Looking at today's forecast, it'll be a high of 68. Actually, that's the high for the next 365 days with 100% fresh air.
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0: 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See, Paul Lewis, our abalone.
1: There is no way this guy is Italian. I'm just telling you.
2: I'm not Italian.
1: This, no, not you. Not you. This pizza restaurant owner in Memphis.
2: Oh, that guy. Okay.
1: Refusing to serve members of the Tennessee National Guard because he disagrees with a government policy. That is not... That is so un-American. And then he goes on to say in this story that, oh, he loves this country and that, you know, his family came here from Italy and baloney. Maybe your family did come here from Italy, but you are not a patriot. Those guardsmen, let me get something straight. Those guardsmen didn't walk into that restaurant demanding a political debate. They weren't there to campaign. They weren't there to argue. All they wanted was a meal. And if you believe that, you know, the task force is called Memphis Safe Task Force.
0: Yeah, and by the way, the murder rate in Memphis has dropped since the National Guard arrived there. So this pizza place, I guess the guy just wants more dead people?
1: I don't know. Well, no, he claims, oh, we all want a safer community.
0: Do we?
1: Do we,
0: but yeah. But we don't want to do anything about it.
1: I mean...
0: You say you want a safer community. And by the way, do you know who most of the murder victims in Memphis are? Black men. Black men. That's most of the murder victims in the city of Memphis are black men.
1: But if you
0: and
1: think,
0: so if we're cutting down on the murder of people in Memphis, that means we're cutting down on the murder of black men. Don't you care about young black men in Memphis? How many young black men are alive right now today because the National Guard was in that town?
1: No, that's a great point. And look, if you don't like the fact you've got National Guard troops, in your state, I mean, they're Tennessee National Guardsmen. I don't know what the problem is there. But if you don't like that, write an editorial. Hold a press conference. Protest peacefully. That's America. Now, some folks may say, well, by refusing to serve those guardsmen, that's protesting peacefully. You know what?
0: No, that's dividing.
1: That's misdirected political theater.
0: Yeah, that is.
1: That's a cowardly way. I mean, these men and women guarding your city, they come in, they just want a slice of pizza.
0: Yeah.
1: And they got to get all this guff from you.
0: Give me a break. You're discriminating against them because they're following orders.
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6: From ABC News, I'm Dave Packer. President Trump, in a primetime speech Thursday, announced his administration is releasing previously classified documents he claims show the vulnerability of U.S. election security and infrastructure, including overseas meddling.
7: Hundreds of millions of U.S. voter files are in the hands of foreign governments. Our machines and ballot counting systems are exposed to hacking and manipulation and corruption.
6: Trump calling for investigations at multiple federal agencies, but as ABC legal analyst Dan Abrams points out, the departments that would investigate these attacks on democracy were just reduced by the Trump administration.
8: You've got Tulsi Gabbard making the announcement that they were scaling back the Foreign Malign Influence Center. The FBI shuttered a task force dedicated to investigating foreign deception operations. They shed staff at the U.S. Cybersecurity and Infrastructure Security Agency, which deals with foreign disinformation. I mean, these are the agencies that...

0: that would help root this out.
1: An attorney representing the family of Johann Sebastian Guerrero, who was shot and killed by ICE agents in Biddeford, Maine, Monday, said he was in the U.S. legally. Family attorney Benjamin Gideon.
2: I want to be clear about something. Johann Sebastian, before he was shot to death, had been accused of committing no crime.
1: The governor says floods in Texas have left at least two people dead. Folks in the Hill Country are on high alert as the Guadalupe River swells. Kerrville, Texas Chief of Police Jarrell Haley.
3: Both the city of Kerrville and Kerr County have declared the disaster for our area. We've requested state and federal assistance to help mitigate the damage and aid us in our response.
1: Hundreds of wildfires burning in Canada and the Northwest, sending smoke blowing east, along with air quality alerts all throughout the East Coast. 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
7: It's great to be back with all of you. It's good to see you. Good to be in this room. I'm glad everybody showed up today. Let's get back to work. We're going to begin with a few scheduling announcements. Tonight, as you all know, at 9 o'clock p.m. Eastern, President Trump will deliver a major address to the nation on protecting the integrity of our elections. And we encourage every American to tune in. On Friday, the president will travel to New York City to attend a FIFA reception at Trump Tower, followed by his attendance on Sunday at the FIFA World Cup between Spain and Argentina. His attendance will cap what has been the most watched, most secure, and most successful World Cup in American history.
8: Yes, ladies and gentlemen, Caroline Leavitt has returned to the White House briefing with that humdinger this morning. It is the Thursday edition of Bo Snerdly's Rush Hour, fastest hour in American media. And as you heard, President is intending on going to see the World Cup, a challenge between the colonizers, the ancient and medieval and golden age, golden empire, conquistadors of Spain versus the humble, good, downtrodden, oppressed people of Argentina, who they colonized, or began their quest for colonization, I should say, in 1516, when Juan Diaz el Solis first arrived. I'll have more on that as the World Cup draws closer. Tonight, however, even in advance of the president declaring that he would like to speak with the American people on media, the mainstream press is in uproar mode. New York Times: Trump is expected to revisit election security. Here is what to know. And they begin by saying Donald Trump has sowed doubts about the integrity of U.S. elections for

over a decade. What he has not done is furnish proof to support his claims that there was widespread fraud, that foreign powers have hijacked votes, or that federal or state officials plotted to rig either the 2020 election he lost to Joseph R. Biden Jr. or other contests he has questioned. The Times goes on to say that Donald Trump is likely to revisit some of these assertions during a primetime address to the country Thursday that is expected to center on election security, potentially intensifying his efforts to undercut faith in the results of American elections. His false claims, however, have at times either exaggerated or obscured some genuine security concerns around elections, particularly as they relate to foreign meddling. Let me stop there. This goes on. If you print the whole thing, I printed out the time. Oh, they also, later on in here, get into Georgia for a quick minute. And they tell us that even though there's no proof of anything, that that Georgia's senators are already on guard, pretty much is what they're reporting, just in case Donald Trump raises claims about what happened in Georgia. And why would that be a concern? Why would that be a concern? Both senators in Georgia apparently have ramped up efforts to make sure. Here's the reporting that came from the New York Times earlier today, this afternoon. Georgia's two Democratic senators didn't wait for President Trump to try to undermine their legitimacy with false claims about their crucial election victories in 2020 that propelled Democrats to the Senate majority. In interviews and social media posts, Senators Raphael Warnock and John Ossoff has aggressively countered a potential presidential claim that they did not win their seats fairly. They acted after reports that the president would use the speech schedule Thursday evening to take aim at them, alleging widespread fraud in Georgia voting 6 years ago, despite multiple inquiries that produced no evidence of wrongdoing. Well, you know what? If President Trump has something to say about it and is presenting evidence, it would seem to me, rather than try to discount everything in advance, the prudent course of action would be perhaps to wait and to see if there is new evidence. If this is going to be what the New York Times says it's going to be, which is just another harangue of stuff that Donald Trump has gone before, then what's the problem? What's the problem? That's all you got to say. You know, he's covered all this before. If there is something new here, wouldn't it stand to reason that we should hear what the president has to say, judge what he's saying for ourselves? If he comes up with evidence, have the evidence investigated. If he doesn't come up with any evidence, that'll speak for itself. If there's nothing to see here, there's nothing to see here. In which case, why would he be asking us to see what he's got on Thursday night? So you get all this advance. Basically, what the Times position is, whatever he says, he's going to lie. It's been false. It's been false. The New York Times, the rest of the mainstream media, has made a point about saying everything concerning election integrity that the Republicans talk about is false. Everything. It's all false. And even in their own things, this little paragraph that I read earlier from the New York Times, his false claims, however, have at times either exaggerated or obscured some genuine security concerns around an election, particularly as they relate to foreign meddling. Well, you know what? Particularly foreign meddling doesn't come to what most people that have studied our electoral system are concerned about. Most of us are concerned by the security problems around mail-in voting and ballot harvesting. And the New York Times doesn't bother to mention that, doesn't think it's a legitimate concern for people to have.

0: It is a concern, and not an unreasonable concern, when you have states that allow third parties, unchecked, unvetted, to go around and collect ballots from people and then turn them in. That's a concern. And I don't know how it could be anywise. If I just said to you, oh, you know what? I got a friend. He's going to go out and collect a bunch of ballots and turn them in. We're going to go and visit nursing homes, and we're going to go and visit a whole bunch of places where people are locked up and collect the ballots from people. Well, who are these people? Are they government employees? No, they're just, you know, volunteers, the people. In some cases, paid for. They're going to go collect. This entire ballot harvesting scheme that Democrats have put into effect in multiple states undermines the integrity of elections. The way mail-in ballots have been conducted, especially when you get to states like Pennsylvania, when you get to other states where judges have gone against what the legislature intended to be the process to say, well, no, you can count votes for whenever after. It makes people have doubt about the integrity of the elections. And I don't care what the New York Times says. I don't care what the rest of the mainstream press say. People have a legitimate concern about elections. I, for one, can't wait to hear what the president has to say. And if he comes up with something, give it a fair listen. If you think, by the way, after you hear the president speak, that everything he said is just pure, total BS, well, okay. But hear him out. I don't think that's too much to ask for. And I think the New York Times and others trying to set the tone that whatever Trump speaks about tonight has got to be false because it's Donald Trump, instead of being even remotely interested in, is there new information to be had? They are not interested in the least. And I think it speaks volumes to what their own prejudices and motivations are. Now, there are other things in the news. We will touch this one. Carlos, cut number 5, please. Caroline Leavitt, today.
1: What steps is the White House taking to ensure something like that doesn't happen again?
2: Well, the White House has extremely strict ethical guidelines with respect to issues like this. And as I just told you, this individual will no longer be here. He'll be on paid administrative leave. I'm sorry, without pay. The administrative leave is unpaid, to be very clear. That was a decision by the president. So I think that speaks for itself.
0: Carlos, you have any idea what she's talking about? Have you heard anything about the teleprompter guy at all? TJ, you know what she's talking about? Have you heard anything about the teleprompter guy at all?
3: No.
0: Ho, ho, ho, ho. Ladies and gentlemen, the teleprompter, I'm reading a text here as it comes in. I love this. They lied to us about everything else. They lied to us about COVID. They lied to us about Hunter Biden's lie top. They lied to us about January 6th. I will add Benghazi. I can go back and add stuff all the way back to Whitewater that they lied about. So, yeah, why should we believe the mainstream press now? Anyway, thank you. Lady Benedict sent me that. The teleprompter operator. Guys, ladies, gentlemen, the guy was betting. He was betting on what? You know these prediction market bets? He was betting with the group as to what the speeches would be about. So he was making prediction bets about the president's speech while he's the teleprompter operator. And the guy apparently won over 100 G's in the prediction bet market. And they found out about it. He's gone. I mean, I don't mean to call a guy stupid. Would you not think that if you

you work for. Would you not think that if you work for the White House, sooner or later, somebody's going to find out if you're betting in the prediction markets, especially if you're cleaning up? So I guess it'll be a new teleprompter operator on duty tonight, because the guy... The

0: opted himself out of a job. People. Oh, man, I remember this day. As soon as I hear Harry Chapin. 16th of July, 1981. Harry Chapin, who had success with a Taxi, Cats in the Cradle, of course, suffered a heart attack, a cardiac arrest, while he was driving. And he was on, they say, at New York, he was on the LIE, the Long Island Expressway. I think he was out near Huntington. Anyway, I forgot what exit. But his car was hit from behind by a tractor trailer. The gas tank exploded. It was not a pretty day. Remembering the great Harry Chapin, who died this day on 1981. James Golden Snurley with you. It is the Thursday edition of Bo Snurley's Rush Hour, fastest hour in American media, and we shall be right back.
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4: You know, I want to get to the serious issues of the day, folks, but I have to just stop and do something that's not even connected to the news at all. Carlos, have you ever known a woman that just goes off? And you don't have to, no names, please. But she's totally wrong, but doesn't even realize she's wrong. But she still goes off with all the passion and fury that only a woman can go off.
5: Joy Reid.
4: Have you ever met a woman like that?
5: Joy Reid?
4: Oh, Joy Reid. TJ says he's met a woman. He knows of that happening. I'm not saying he knows. I just want you to listen to something, folks, especially when it happens on the Ebonic side. Cut 19. This is a woman who's upset with what the mechanics are telling her about her car. Cut 19.
6: Yeah, I'm so hot and aggravated right now. I'm up here trying to get my damn brakes rotated. This lady talking about they only rotate tires. Ma'am, the brakes are a part of the tires. She's talking about, no, it's a separate service. I said, okay, well, how much is it to rotate the tires? She's talking about $250. Two what? That's high as hell. For you to tell me that the brakes aren't included when the brakes are built into the tire. Like, I'm confused. She's talking about, no, ma'am, that's a separate service. We just replace the brakes. I don't need the brakes replaced because they're not bad. They're just squeaking a little bit. I just need to take the ones that's on the front and move them to the back along with the tires. She's talking about, no, ma'am, you don't even have the same brakes on the front and the back. So somebody done already messed my car up because I got two different type of brakes on my car. The front brakes is not even the same as the back brakes. So somebody already don't read. Like, I'm over here putting my life on the line even driving this car right now. Somebody finna do something. So I said, well, I just need all my brakes changed in at this point because clearly this is dangerous.
4: What do you mean you can't? I want to have my brakes rotated. They tell me they can't rotate the brakes. I want to take the brakes off the front and put them on the back. She's single. What do you mean she's single? How do you know? She's single. Yeah, well, anyway, do you realize that there are people out here listening that have listened to that and don't know what we're laughing about? But I want to have my brakes rotated. James Golden, Bo Snerdly here with you. It is Bo Snerdly's Rush Hour, fastest hour in American media. Yes, we're going to get back to the issues of the day, but I had to do it. I just could not let that one slide. Stay with us.
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13: It was openly threatening a shutdown in September unless Republicans eliminate the filibuster and force it through his radical agenda. He said it himself. Republicans have been trying to say we want a shutdown. We don't. We've been fighting it. But Trump pulled the rug out from under them when he said... Trump said Republicans have to terminate the filibuster or we'll have a shutdown in September. Mr. President, the SAVE Act ain't passing. It ain't passing in the Senate, it ain't passing with Democrats, and it ain't passing in the courts. It's been rejected over and over again. I'd say to Mike Lee, it's not happening. So give up on that and start doing the real work.
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0: when all the Trump administration.
1: We know what's passing, Senator Schumer. It's you. Oh. Birthday today for Stuart Copeland, born in 1952. Stuart Copeland is just an amazing musician, multi-instrumentalist, composer, best known as for his work as drummer with The Police. And he is a hell of a drummer, Stuart Copeland, born on this day in 1952. Happy birthday, Stuart Copeland. Chuck Schumer passing. By the way, this whole deal that the SAVE Act is not going to pass, you know who else is, here's the headline from The Hill today, folks. Tillis, Senator Tom Tillis, North Carolina. Tillis goes scorched earth on SAVE America Act, threatening to stall it. With Republicans like this, and this has been the problem in the Republican Senate, who needs Democrats when you have Republicans like Tom Tillis, like Lisa Murkowski, and John Cornyn is now, I guess he's ticked off, showing that he's a little bit upset.
2: It's all what? John Thune's fault because he can't hold them together and because they need to, like, replace him from his position, yeah.
1: Damn, Carlos is, like, getting political, analytical here, bro. Can I ask you a question? Do you think that do you think that John Thune needs to get his brakes rotated?
2: He needs to get his stuff. He needs to lock in and, like, start doing, you know, something instead of going on vacation all the time.
1: Have you ever heard the expression about herding cats? Do you know what that refers to? One of the ex-Senate minority leaders, I believe it was, the cheerleader guy, what's his name? Anyway, he wrote a book about how hard it is to coalesce, to get the Senate to agree. And he said one of the reasons that makes it so hard, it's like trying to herd cats. Now, if you think about cats and their personalities, how difficult it would be to herd them up. For they're not like sheep. You run a few sheepdogs out, they all fall in line. Cats are different beings. Here's the problem with the Senate, and I'm so glad you raised that, because the Senate is the most difficult body to deal with because of this reason. Any senator can stop anything in the Senate with an objection. So when you go to, for instance, when you go to put up something to vote, any senator can say, I object, and they have to take a vote on it. And now, depending on how popular or not popular it is, it's difficult. When you look at the Senate, also the way that it's comprised, where you need super majorities to win, all you need with the way that it's done is one or two, three defections on your side, and you're in trouble. First of all, it's hard for any side to get to the 60 because neither one of them have a supermajority. So you're always going to need some people in the opposition. So you want a piece of a legislation to pass, you're going to have to try to peel off anywhere from 7 to 10 members of the opposition. And they're going to have to vote with you on areas where it comes with a supermajority, with the filibuster. Which is why Trump is saying, get rid of the filibuster. The filibuster is not included in the Constitution. It is part of Senate rules. Now, some of those Senate rules date back to the time of Thomas Jefferson. But the Senate rules can be changed. And Democrats change the rules when they don't like the rules. So Trump is like, look, the Democrats are already saying they're going to get rid of this 60-vote thing. We need to do it first and get stuff done with just a 51-vote. Majority wins. But trying to organize when you have 50 Republicans and 5 or 6 of them are hardcore rhinos, and then you have a lot of the ones in the Senate that are pretending to be conservative, but they're not really conservative.

0: They go out on the election trail every 6 years and they pretend, oh, I'm the most conservative thing since sliced bread. They get to the Senate and they vote moderately. And then you have the ones that live in blue areas. They need Democrat votes in order to win their Senate seat, like Sue Collins. So you get people. It's a hard. I'm not making excuses for John Thune. But I don't care who the Senate majority leader is when you have such a close difference in the majority and the minority. I don't care who it is. Republicans don't stick together like Democrats do. They're more of an independent breed. Now, when Harry Reid ran the Senate with his little iron fist there, Democrats didn't dare cross that guy. You cross that guy, you got in trouble. You don't go all the way back. George Mitchell, who nobody probably remembers. Princess Diana and I used to call him the pharmacist. Because he spoke to you like a pharmacist. Good, hi. Can I get you something? What is it that I can get for you? Oh, you're not feeling well? Well, let's see. If you go over and look at shelf two, we might have something for you there. He was so genteel. But he was ruthless. The guy was ruthless. He was the perfect example of that phrase, the velvet glove on the iron fist. So my point is that no matter who is going to be the Republican or would be the Republican in charge of the Senate caucus in the Senate, it is a thankless, ugly job, and no matter who the person is, he's going to get complaints, he or she. That's just the way it is. And that's not to say I don't think that John Thune should be replaced either. But if he is replaced, don't expect everything to change, because it's not going to. The only change that is going to happen in the United States Senate is when we get rid of rhinos and replace them with conservatives. And there are enough conservatives that they can rule the caucus. That's when things will change. It's a great question, Carlos. Speaking of which, election time. Sue Collins, who, of course, is up in Maine. They're trying to still figure out who the plant for Plattner is going to be when they pull out their next Democrat to run against them. How many sound bites have we heard from Sue Collins? This may be the first or second time we've ever played a sound bite from Sue Collins. Let's play Sue Collins Cut 8. This is Sue Collins talking about... Go, just play it.
1: 38% increase in the number of threats, that it is increasingly dangerous to be a Supreme Court justice these days. And it's appalling to me that some of the rhetoric is coming from public officials on both sides of the aisle who should know better than to levy personal and political attacks against the judiciary and the court specifically. For example, a senator stood in front of the Supreme Court building and called out two members by name, saying that they had released the whirlwind and that they will pay the price. Other public officials have called the court corrupt, out of control, and serving an extremist agenda. This overheated language, this completely inappropriate rhetoric against the Supreme Court endangers the lives of the justices and erodes public trust in our system of government.
0: Carlos had it right when he said that it was

0: Chuck Schumer who made those remarks about the whirlwind that would be levied on the Supreme Court justices. But my point is that it has been years now since Chuck Schumer did that. And right now, even before an election, Sue Collins won't name names. It is the Democrats who say the Supreme Court is unscrupulous and all these threats to the Supreme. It's the Democrats. But this is what I mean. Sue Collins needs Democrats to vote for her in order to stay in office. So she's not going to call out Chuck Schumer by name. She's not going to call out all these Democrats that have been up against the Supreme Court. She just makes some statement, platitude, little, keep the Republican base. Oh, Sue Collins is aware. We're all supposed to say, oh, wow, Sue Collins is taking on Chuck Schumer. Oh, I guess we should support Sue Collins. She didn't even call him out by name. This, folks, this is what I mean. But do we need Sue Collins in the Senate? Yep. Because you are not going to get a conservative running from Maine, a Republican MAGA conservative, to be in the Senate from Maine. And you're not going to get one from Vermont. So, you need him. Herding cats. Okay. Man, we got so much other stuff, but time is running short. Pete Hegseth. Poor Pete Hegseth. Play cut 14. Just play cut 14. Pramila. Pramila.
1: Now, just an hour ago, the Secretary of Forever Wars, Pete Hegseth, said that they are going to provide hormone therapy for male service members who don't have enough testosterone. This, by the way, is gender-affirming care. And by the way, male members of this committee, watch what you vote for. Do you really want the government getting into your business, taking your testosterone levels, and determining whether or not you have enough testosterone? Are you male enough to be in Congress? That is the question. Now, to go from the absurd to the very, very, very serious. In the past year, 40% of transgender and non-binary young people seriously considered attempting suicide. Instead of shaming and targeting them for seeking the care they need, as Republicans constantly do, let us provide support to them.
0: Okay, enough. 15, Becca Belint from Vermont, the Democrat who said, and I quote, no, we got to take a break, that we need Hispanic people to wipe our asses. That is what this woman said. She has a comment about the testosterone in soldiers, but we may have to hold it until tomorrow. Because we have the clip of the day coming up, and the clip of the day today is must hear. Must hear. Connie Francis, by the way, passed away on this day. Yes. 2025 was the year, last year. The great Connie Francis. James Golden, Sterling, fastest hour in American media continues. Do not go away.
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0: gentlemen, there was a ministerial, I guess that's a word for summit, a ministerial about left-wing political violence, about violence in the political sphere, and Marco Rubio was held this. This is apparently from the State Department. This came from his speech at the ministerial today. It's just amazingly good. Princess Diana and Lady Benedict made sure that I saw this, and thank you both, because I would not want to have missed this soundbite from Marco Rubio, Secretary of State.
1: It is the opposite. One of the criticisms you sometimes hear of communism, for example, is that it sounds good in theory, but it never works in practice. That's actually not true. Communism does not sound good in theory. The world it envisions for all of us is small, flat, gray, leveled of all exception, drained of all that is good and noble in the human soul. The world it envisions is a world without courage, a world without creativity or ambition, a world without heroes or glory or great causes to strive towards, without a world without miracles, without myths, without men who rise above the rest to do incredible and extraordinary things. And the world communism envisions is a world without God. For these architects of revolutionary violence, the towering achievement of our civilization, for them, it's an unbearable humiliation, a reminder of what they cannot do, and a reminder of what they cannot be. So they choose instead to destroy. They attack pipelines.
0: Let me tell you something, folks. Marco Rubio has come into his own. Not that Marco Rubio wasn't a good orator, a great orator, some would say, before. Marco Rubio advanced from the legislature in Florida into becoming a United States Senator. That wasn't an accident. He has advanced. His career is out of an advancement. But in his role as Secretary of State of the United States of America, Marco Rubio has elevated himself into a level that just speaks of an incredible grasp of not just domestic policy, foreign policy, but of the underpinnings of conservatism. And he speaks, every time he speaks, you hear it reflected. I'll tell you something, Marco Rubio, this is one to keep your eye on. Everybody's talking about whether it's going to be Marco Rubio or J.D. Vance, and I'm not getting into that right now. I'm just saying Marco Rubio has stepped up into a level.

0: that he cannot and should not ever be ignored. The Beatles worked on two songs on this day in 1969, both from George Harrison. Something. And the other one, Here Comes the Sun. And I love both of these songs. George Harrison, the Beatles. May God bless, protect each and every single one of you, your families, your loved ones. Love and gratitude, my friends, for allowing me to be with you. God willing, we are back tomorrow for the Friday edition of Boston Early's Rush Hour. Until then, I bid you adieu.
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4: Yeah, so I work for my father-in-law. 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He doesn't really have a clear plan in place. He doesn't even know if he wants me to take over the entire operation or what exactly he wants to do.
5: 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I don't want to force you to do anything. 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So let's figure out our future. If it's a 10-year plan, if it's a 5, I don't care, but I need a plan. What does he want from his business after this transition's over? And he needs to decide that now. The more gradual the succession plan, the higher the probability that it's successful.
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10: Pivoting back to China, Trump accuses Beijing of election meddling as he looks to shift voters' attention away from the Middle East.
9: Spiraling hostilities, Hormuz traffic slumps as the US launches fresh strikes against Iran and Tehran responds.
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9: Let's start by looking at the markets, where you see stocks in Asia diving. The MSCI Asia Pacific Index is down by 2.9%. The Nikkei 225 slumping 5.4% this morning. As we see a second day of declines, investors rotating out of tech shares. Looking at stock futures then for the European market open, US stocks 50 futures are down by 1%. 10-year Treasury yields this hour are at 4.54%, so rallying just a little. The Bloomberg Dollar Spot Index is stronger and oil prices are higher 1%, $85.06. Those are the markets.
10: Our top stories. As the United States becomes more deeply embroiled in its conflict with Iran, President Donald Trump has used a primetime TV address to accuse China of interfering in the 2020 U.S. presidential election. The allegations threaten to further strain ties with the world's second largest economy as Trump seeks to bolster Republican prospects ahead of November's midterm elections. U.S. intelligence agencies have previously said they found no evidence that Chinese interference

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2: Good morning. It's 6:40 a.m. here in the City of London. I'm Caroline Hepke, looking at these markets. So very heavy volumes trading in Asia, and you're seeing a real semiconductor sell-off. You're seeing the overall indices, the Nikkei down by 5.4%, the TOPIX dropping 3.6%, and the MSCI Asia Pacific Index down by 3.1% this morning. This as U.S. stock futures are also in the red. Nasdaq futures are down by 1.6%, U.S. stocks 50 futures dropping by 1%. I mean, what is driving this seems to be positioning effectively and, a very extended trade and worries also perhaps layered into all of the concerns around AI and whether the gains have been overdone. These fresh tensions between the US and China after President Trump's primetime speech making accusations against China related to past elections. That does seem to have affected the S&P 500 after he spoke. Also, Volvo out this morning. Second quarter adjusted operating profit comes in as a beat. Gold on track for its biggest weekly loss since the beginning of June. We see renewed hostilities between the US and Iran, and so Brent crude futures continue up a little bit with trading just below $85 a barrel. So $84.34 is where we stand. And in the bond markets, thinking about higher interest rates, higher for longer, you've got the Fed's Logan calling for higher interest rates yesterday. 10-year US yields, though, steady this morning at 4.53. Those are the markets. Let's get to our global news headlines with Stephen Cowell in Brussels. Good morning.
4: Caroline, thank you. U.S. President Donald Trump has used a primetime TV address to accuse China of interfering in the 2020 presidential election. The unfounded allegations threaten to further strain ties with Beijing as Trump seeks to bolster Republican prospects ahead of November's midterm votes. The U.S. has launched fresh strikes against Iran, hitting coastal surveillance and air defense sites. Iran has responded by attacking U.S. bases in Kuwait, Jordan and Bahrain. And SpaceX says it will aim to launch its Starship rocket again in a few days after aborting the mission yesterday. While not uncommon in the industry, the delay is a minor setback to Musk's ambitions to put data centers in space. Those are some of our global news headlines.
2: Stephen, thank you so much for that. Now, investors are, though, growing skeptical of the AI rally. Tech stocks are continuing their sell-off this morning after their incredible gains earlier this year. Despite the mood shift, Janet Mui, Brewin Dolphin's head of market analysis, is still bullish on global equities. She's been talking to Bloomberg's Jennifer Zabasadja about whether the tech rally has gone too far too fast.
17: The global economy is still expanding, particularly the U.S. is still growing very nicely. The data coming in has been on the positive and constructive side, and that leads to still very robust corporate earnings. And of course, that structural AI theme is still pretty much intact, despite the volatility we have seen. So obviously, there are risks out there. So what we have is a modest overweight only, balancing other risks such as valuation and sentiment that has been overstretched.
24: What about the AI theme, though, gives you confidence that it is, in fact, just structural and not maybe a bit stretched?
17: Yes. So first of all, I mean, very recently we had the earnings results from ASML and TSMC, who are the bellwethers of AI demand. And they're still very solid, actually, still posting very strong profits and order book guidance. So it gives us confidence that actually demand across the whole AI ecosystem remains intact. And you also hear many other executives saying that the supply bottlenecks of key AI demand is still pretty much extending until year 2028 to 2029. And also, I think companies are seeing increasing benefits of AI. We saw that the company corporate results remain very strong, whereas on the other hand, they have been actually utilizing fewer workers at the same time. And you look at the U.S. data, the productivity growth has been pretty positive. And so I do think that this theme is pretty much intact, despite the fact that it has been very volatile, given the fact that the rally has been probably too fast and too strong.
24: Mm. And we heard our Paul Dobson saying potentially there is some selling, but getting more selling. Janet, can you just speak to what the risks are potentially with that outlook? We, of course, are talking as we still see the Middle East conflict intensifying. And there is still quite a bit of concern around inflation in the U.S. We're hearing that from some of the Federal Reserve.

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3: $1 billion for 2026. That is at least $4 billion higher than the previous forecast. So the question is, will there be enough demand to really be able to justify these spending? And if this is really running a little bit faster ahead of itself, even. And another concern that we're also hearing is actually with the profit margin, gross margin at 67.7%, that is meeting average estimate, but still coming below the street's highest estimate. So you really see that investors are very difficult to please these days, even when earnings are quite on the positive side. Now, this is dragging down the broader TAIEX index down 6.5%, and we have the Taiwanese gauge entering a technical correction today just because TSMC accounts for 40% of the overall weighting of the Taiwanese benchmark.
4: Okay, so that after TSMC and what's been happening this morning with those stocks slumping, there's also been a big, big decline in shares of Kioxia. What is driving that?
3: Yeah, exactly. It's just this very broad chip sell-off that we are seeing. Honestly, you would have expected today to be a quieter day when the South Korea market is on holiday. But in fact, we are seeing the pain being felt by the other countries. And, you know, Kioxia is in fact a flash memory maker in Japan, and it saw shares plunging 16% today on these concerns around the AI spending. Now, another couple factors here is, first of all, it has risen at 1.600% this year and on that AI boom, and still it's up about 400% at this point. So a bit of profit taking still justifies it. But remember, the market cap is in fact seeing, you know, it down about 50% in just the past month. So you can see that investors are getting quite sensitive where this AI trade is really going. And when we look at another factor, we did also hear that Bain, which was a big investor in Kioxia, actually also exited recently. So that might mean that there can be a market peak coming already. So those are some of the concerns that we've been hearing. And Kioxia was Japan's most valuable company as of last month. So things really turn around quite quickly this period of time.
5: Yeah, certainly a very interesting one to watch. And away from technology then, Winnie, convenience store operator 7&i getting a boost from some M&A headlines.
3: Yeah, exactly. Finally, some good news that we are hearing. So 7&i is the world's largest convenience store operator, and it is buying this Poland top convenience store operator, Group, and that is seeing it to be a tailwind for stocks for both companies. So on the 7&i part, we are seeing shares up about 3.5% today, the top performer on Japan's TOPIX index. And investors like that because this actually helps 7&i to grow its overseas operation, and it aligns with that long-term strategic intention where it really

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0: assurances that they're not going to do these, you know, things that they don't want to, they're not going to do. They just take those rumors out of the markets and out of the economy. Because what happens is that when people are worried about things like, okay, will this go, is council house, for example, council tax going to be replaced, et cetera, et cetera. When these questions come into people's mind, then they don't buy a house for till that time, or, you know, they put spending on hold. And we've seen that happen. Tax speculation really does slow down, you know, consumption and investment decisions. So, I think we need to be quite clear quite quickly about where things are going in order to give more certainty to the markets. And we don't want to be speculating for months about what the budget is going to look like.
1: Okay, well, let's see if that prevents people from spending months speculating. I say that lightheartedly. Thank you so much for being with us. It's been very interesting to speak to you. That is Sonali Panheni, who is the Bank of America Merrill Lynch UK economist. So really appreciate your time. Coming up for the next part of the program, so Charles Capel and I are going to be talking a bit more about the things that are moving UK markets, the Markets Today live page team will be with us in the radio studio. This is Bloomberg.
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1: It is 7:53 a.m. here in the City of London. Good morning, I'm Caroline Hepker. Stock futures for Europe are down 0.8%. As we're just a few minutes away from the European market open, Nasdaq futures also down 1.7% after the big chip sell-off related to AI in Asia, even though we've got the Kospi closed today, the TIEX closing down 6.5% is really noteworthy as investors become a bit nervous about it. In terms of yields, German yields on

0: But when you do have a sell-off in tech, therefore the FTSE 100 does tend to be more resilient. We're often driven more by oil and gas stocks and commodities. You know, we miss out on the highs, but we also are spared the lows. So could be a day of outperformance for the FTSE, depending on what we see elsewhere.
1: Okay, good stuff. We'll keep an eye on that then and bring you the European market open in just a few minutes' time. Moena, thanks so much for your time. Have a great Friday. That is Moena Conium from our Markets Today live page team. I wish you the same, Charles Capel. Thanks for coming into the radio studio. The European market open next. This is Bloomberg.
2: I'm David Weston. This week on Wall Street Week, former Cleveland Fed President Loretta Mester takes us through the new CPI numbers and Chair Warsh's congressional testimony. Lara Efron explains what the rush to AI means to the corporate C-suite, what building President Trump's golden fleet will require, and refunding that $160 billion in Trump tariffs is not as easy as it looks.
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4: Pivoting back to China, Trump accuses Beijing of election meddling as he looks to shift voters' attention away from the Middle East.
3: Spiraling hostilities, Hormuz traffic slumps as the US launches fresh strikes against Iran and Tehran responds.
4: Drill, Burnham, drill. The UK's soon-to-be Prime Minister prepares a policy blitz, including new licences for North Sea oil.
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4: On the markets this morning, the Stock 600 opening down 0.5%. The FTSE 100 0.1% lower this morning. The CAC 40 in Paris 0.6 lower. Tech shares selling off again in Asia. Now the Korean markets are closed today, but the Nikkei 225 dropped by 4% in trading. The MSCI Irish Pacific Index 2.7% lower. Looking at ASML at the open, down by 3.8%. So more investor doubts creeping into that pressure on chip makers in particular. Elsewhere, we are looking at oil prices a little higher today. For Brent crude, $84.42. Those are your markets.
3: These are our top stories. President Donald Trump has delivered a primetime TV address as the United States becomes more deeply embroiled in its conflict with Iran. However, rather than focusing on the war, he instead accused China of interfering in the 2020 US presidential election. The allegations threaten to further strain ties with the world's second largest economy as Trump seeks to bolster Republican prospects ahead of November's midterm elections. U.S. intelligence agencies have previously said they found no evidence of interference by Beijing in the 2020 vote. However, Trump claimed that Beijing stole hundreds of millions of U.S. voter records.
6: Over a period of years, starting during the 2020 election cycle, the People's Republic of China carried out what is believed to be the largest compromise of election data in history, resulting in China's illicit acquisition of 220 million U.S. voter files. That information includes names, addresses, phone numbers, political party preferences, and other sensitive data that would be needed to register to vote.
3: Reacting to Trump's comments, a spokesperson for the Chinese embassy in Washington said it has never and will never interfere in U.S. presidential elections. President Trump's remarks risk complicating efforts to stabilize U.S.-China relations ahead of President Xi Jinping's planned visit to Washington in September.
4: Trump's renewed focus on America's biggest geopolitical rival comes as divisions continue to deepen within his own Republican base over the U.S.-Israel war with Iran. Tucker Carlson was one of Trump's most prominent allies during his re-election campaign and first year back in the White House. Speaking to Bloomberg's Michelle Hussain, the right-wing political commentator and former Fox News host, says that Trump no longer reflects the priorities of the voters who elected him.
7: The loyalty that matters is the loyalty of our leaders to the country they represent, okay? And they're disloyal. Trump has been disloyal to the United States, totally disloyal to the United States. He cheated on the United States with a foreign power. So I'm not the one who's been disloyal.
4: Carlson there referring to the U.S. and Israel's decision to attack Iran. His comments come as Republicans prepare for November's midterm elections with Trump's approval rating below 40%. However, the latest filings show Republicans will enter the campaign with a financial edge backed by a $1.1 billion war chest, more than triple what the Democrats have.
3: The U.S. military has carried out a sixth consecutive night of strikes against Iran, targeting sites that Washington says are being used to attack commercial shipping in the Strait of Hormuz. Iran responded by attacking U.S. bases in Kuwait, Jordan and Bahrain. Kuwait's military says that it intercepted 32 drones targeting what it called

0: vital infrastructure, with falling debris damaging residential areas. White House Press Secretary Caroline Levitt says Iran breached last month's agreement with Washington by continuing to attack commercial vessels.
1: Iran very much continues to talk to the United States of America and express that they want to make a deal with us. The reason for the recent strikes over the course of the last several days is because Iran violated the memorandum of understanding that we struck with them. Specifically, in the memorandum of understanding that they signed, they were not to fire on commercial vessels moving through the Strait of Hormuz. And unfortunately, they have made the tragic decision for them to do that.
0: Levitt spoke as the Wall Street Journal and Associated Press reported the U.S. has expanded its air campaign to include strikes on bridges in Iran. Meanwhile, Tehran is showing no sign of backing down. State media quoted a senior military spokesman as warning that any U.S. strikes on Iranian infrastructure would be met with attacks on all the infrastructure in the region.
2: A plunge in shares in the Japanese chipmaker Kioxia is again highlighting the concerns that the AI rally might have gone too far. The firm became Japan's most valuable company last month, but since then its market cap has halved. Garfield Reynolds leads our markets live team in Asia. He says the mood among investors is shifting.
3: What's changed is that doubts have been creeping in about whether the extremely high profit expectations that surround the AI boom can end up being realistic.
2: Reynolds adds companies like Kioxia are still performing well, with analysts bullish about the firm, but investors are scrutinising global chip makers more closely as they question whether the payoff from massive AI spending can justify their lofty valuations.
0: The UK's next Prime Minister, Andy Burnham, is preparing to announce decisions on new drilling for oil and gas in the North Sea and taking public control of Thames Water. Bloomberg has learned that Burnham's team has asked civil servants to draw up plans to be unveiled next week as part of a blitz of announcements. Speaking earlier this week, Burnham stressed that he would focus on voters' economic issues.
4: We want to connect politics better with people. Well, let's deal with some of the pressures people are under. You know, life has changed for people and it's not necessarily got better. And I think we just need to be relentlessly focused on that.
0: Andy Burnham is due to become Labour leader today and Prime Minister on Monday, with cabinet appointments expected soon after.
2: Shares in Netflix plunged by 9% in after-hours trading on Wall Street after it forecast a second consecutive quarter of slowing sales growth. The streaming giant projected revenue of almost $13 billion in the current quarter, just shy of analyst estimates. Shares in Netflix have declined by more than 40% over the last year as the firm's pursuit of Warner Brothers' discovery and subsequent results led to concerns of slowing momentum. The company has sought to reassure investors by outlining a plan to sustain growth in the coming years. And those are our top stories on the programme this morning on the markets. The Stock 600 down by 0.6%. The FTSE 100 is flat. CAC 40 in Paris, 0.7 lower. The DAX in Frankfurt down by 0.8. More pressure on chip makers in the Asian session today. The Nikkei in Tokyo closed down by 4%. Nasdaq futures currently 1.6% lower. Government bond markets are rallying a little, though. We're looking at the 10-year bond yield in Germany down 2 basis points at 3.12%. 10-year gilt yield down 3 basis points this morning.
0: So those are the markets. In a moment, we're going to be talking more about the new UK Prime Minister, also President Trump's address to the nation yesterday. But let's get into our top story around what's happening in the Middle East. Looking at this through an economic lens, traffic through the Strait of Hormuz has slowed to a trickle as the US and Iran have continued to launch these strikes around the Middle East. Let's think about the economic consequences of the conflict. Our chief emerging markets economist, Ziad Daoud, joins us now from Dubai for more. Ziad, always good to speak to you. In terms of thinking about the Strait of Hormuz, what is emerging as the damage to regional economies from shipping being effectively halted again?
5: Well, it is quite a bit of a damage for the region. The simple way to think about it is when the Strait of Hormuz is shut, the world gets less energy from the Middle East and the Middle East gets less income from the rest of the world. But that's not the only damage. There is also, with the closure of the Strait of Hormuz, you get attacks and counterattacks, and some countries in the region are facing this. So this adds an additional cost to some countries in the region. But the key thing here also is that the damage is not uniform and it's not equal across many countries.

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14: 8:40 in London, 9:40 here in Brussels. Good morning, I'm Stephen Carroll. So on the markets, we're looking at the Stock 600 down by 0.3%. Lots of individual earnings stories of note in Europe. EQT, the Swedish private markets firm, reporting earnings in the first half that beat analyst estimates, buoyed by higher investment income. Their shares up over 10%. Volvo Cars, though, down by 6.8%. After they flagged that they were scrapping their target of selling more cars this year because of sharper than expected deterioration in China. So that's a story that's weighing on their shares today. We're looking at the technology companies in Europe as well after the sell-off in chip makers in Asia that left the Nikkei in Tokyo down by 4%. ASML is 4% lower this morning. BE Semiconductor and ASM International both under pressure as well. That's in focus too when we're thinking about the US session later. NASDAQ futures currently 1.8% lower. In terms of the currency markets, the pound is 0.1% weaker this morning against the dollar, 134.67. The euro pretty steady at 114.46. Oil prices are a little higher on the day, although still hovering around that 84, 85.

0: global cyclicals as well. So Japan for us is actually an overweight. Continental Europe is a neutral. So we see some sectors having headwinds like exporters to China, while others like banks, for example, are seeing very, very good upside. So you have to be selective, but a large set of sectors is doing well and could continue to do well. My eyes are on the European next 7-year budget. So that's a longer term story. It's being negotiated this year. It's going to be approved next year. So are we going to see any regulatory changes in this respect? Or perhaps we've been speaking about that in the past by European, right? So will the governments have some levels that they will need to buy from the European companies, which would be very positive as well? So this fiscal and these type of regulatory changes, it's happening slowly, but it's happening. It's still a tailwind.
1: On the European budget, I do wonder what I suppose would be the most positive for markets, because I mean you're talking about the fight currently being over things like allocation between what goes to farming and what goes to other regional funding as well, and what could be extracted for competitiveness funding as well. I mean, what elements of the budget negotiations are you watching most closely?
0: Yeah, so it's going to be quite a volatile ride because, of course, every country has different priorities. But for me, this bi-European and a drive for Europe to be more independent from any perspective, whether it's energy security, whether it's national security, supply chain security, AI security, these are all things that we are looking out for, and we'll hear about them for sure. The question is what the outcome is going to be.
2: Yeah. In terms of what you're expecting for the rest of the earnings season, you say it is very positive. I mean, Burberry not so great this morning. What are the individual stocks that you pick out in terms of the reaction to the ones that we've already had in Europe?
0: So when it comes to luxury goods, as I've mentioned, we are still quite cautious on sectors or companies that have big exposure from China to China, right? So autos still an underweight. Luxury goods, consumer products where luxury goods are, is still an underweight for us. However, you know, there are some companies are, you are seeing some signs of improvement in selective names, right? So that's something we are watching very closely. And of course, that's the sector that has been seeing downgrades for the last 2-3 years. So it will end eventually. The question is it now?
1: Okay. Beata, great to talk to you. Thanks so much for your time this morning. Beata Manthe there, who is Head of European Equity Strategy at Citi, as we're thinking about, of course, the deluge of earnings as we get into them are going to be. The number of names we have out this morning already, some very interesting stories emerging. Even look at the luxury space, for example. Burberry shares down sharply despite reporting that growth in sales as well. So plenty to keep us busy over the next couple of weeks as well, Caroline.
2: Yeah, absolutely. We also had some news out of Volvo Cars this morning. We'll talk about the individual stocks that are on the move in just a moment. Bloomberg's Chloe Millet will be joining us in the radio studio. That's next. This is Bloomberg.
3: The board recommends approving.
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14: But today, ASML, just like the rest of that chip sector in Europe, has been swept up in that broader tech sell-off, which started in Asia. There was really this kind of incredible rally throughout the beginning of this year in this AI chip stocks because of this enthusiasm around the AI trade. But now we've reached a point where valuations are so high that investors are getting a bit concerned. And the big question is really over whether the billions and billions of dollars that have been poured into this AI infrastructure can actually deliver returns and actually sustain that chip demand. And so we're seeing a lot of weakness across that sector this morning. ASML down about 4% this morning, but then the rest of that sector, like BSemi, Infineon, all of those big chip names in Europe have also seen that huge drop, including as well some of the names that are more in the AI infrastructure equipment side of things. So names like Siemens or Schneider Electric also swept up in that. So we're seeing, as you mentioned, Caroline, a huge rout in that chip sector for sure.
15: Okay, let's put down our computers for a moment and pick up some fashion because we're going to turn to Burberry. Sales growth, but shares are down.
14: Yeah, so it's quite interesting for Burberry. We had sales growth across all the ranges for the first time in 3 years. So on the face of it, that sounds quite positive.

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18: It is 9:40 in London, 10:40 here in Brussels. Good morning, I'm Stephen Carroll. On the markets, we are looking at the Stock 600 down by 0.7%, and we have seen a little bit further of a drop in the French, German and Italian markets. The FTSE MIB down by 1% at the moment, but we are very closely watching those NASDAQ futures, 2.2% lower. So the sell-off in chip makers looks set to be continuing into the US session later. NVIDIA pre-market down 3.4%. Not just, though, the tech companies need to be thinking about. We also had those Netflix earnings yesterday after the bell. Netflix pre-market now down 9.5%. Slowing sales growth and focus for investors there as well. There have been some earnings stories in Europe of note too. I'll just mention Burberry down 6% this morning despite reporting sales growth across all of its ranges for the first time in 3 years. We do have, if we're thinking about the tech exposed names in Europe, ASML for example, down 5%. Currently, we are watching shares in both Commerzbank and UniCredit dipping a little lower after that headline from our reporting that the German government is thinking about how it is going to be involved in talks over the takeover bid by UniCredit for Commerzbank. So a story that we have been watching closely in the European banking space. Elsewhere in markets, the 10-year Treasury yield down 3 basis points this morning, so 4.53% for that. 10-year gilt yield in the UK, 4 basis points lower, and a similar but less pronounced rally in European government bonds elsewhere. The Bloomberg Dollar Spot Index is a touch stronger this morning. The euro is trading at 114.41, and we're keeping an eye on oil and gas prices. Brent crude is up by 0.4 at $84.54. natural gas prices up around 3% between the Dutch TTF bank.

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2: That we're seeing across Europe. So it's obviously not just ASML that's being affected, but a host of other stocks as well. On the back of the AI trades being that were popular in the first half, kind of losing ground. There's concerns about the sustainability of AI spending. And this obviously, this kind of pullback obviously comes despite some quite strong results that we've seen and raised guidance from ASML earlier this week and TSMC over in Asia on Thursday. There's this wider pullback that we're seeing across Europe and heavily impacting ASML shares this morning.
3: Okay, so that's on the tech sector as we're thinking about the impact really globally in that sell-off. Let's turn to fashion next. Some positive news for Burberry, but investors don't seem terribly impressed.
2: Well, no, exactly. So Burberry has been embarking on this turnaround for two or so years under the then new CEO. It's essentially returning to its core, so tartan, trench coats. It's cut a lot of inventory, cut prices, and kind of ramping up this celebrity appeal. A lot of a host of celebrities globally seen on all their adverts. Now, this seems to be paying off. So today, for the first time in 3 years, Burberry sales have grown across all of its ranges. First quarter sales as a whole rose, particularly boosted by the US. So 12% growth in the US, 9% in China. They particularly noted Gen Z are picking up items. And one of their celebrity campaigns led to a 19% rise in rainwear. So in rainwear customers. So all positive, but really there's more to do. So partly, they are partly being affected by the Middle East. There's been a bit of a hit from the situation in the Middle East, and that's hurt the overall European sales. Asia also grew less than expected, and overall comparable sales slightly missed estimates. So shares, as you say, actually falling this morning. Investors are saying, yes, this turnaround is taking shape, but there's still some headwinds, and now they're looking at how and when Burberry will actually grow going forward and grow that profitability.
3: Okay, grab that Burberry trench coat, Louise, because we're going shopping for Italian banks.
2: Indeed. Some really interesting news this morning. So the latest in what has been a lot of Italian banking sector consolidation in kind of recent months. So Monte dei Paschi is at the centre of the bidding of a bidding war. And the latest is that they've expressed concerns over a takeover bid by Intesa. They've highlighted at the same time the benefits of a rival pitch by Banco BPM. So they're saying that Intesa's pricing is low, and that their plans for the bank, if they were to take over, seem to rely on quite optimistic assumptions while exposing shareholders to quite a few risks. And they also noted the potential for antitrust concerns. And then in contrast, they said that the Banco BPM bid, in their words, deserves a comprehensive and rigorous assessment. So Banco BPM haven't disclosed their valuation with the proposal, but Monte dei Paschi is saying that, you know, one of the reasons that they think this could be more positive is that it wouldn't require a breakup of their business, of their branch networks, of their brand. So they seem more positive on that rival bid. So we're keeping a close eye to see if and when some more consolidation will happen there in Italy. But shares in all three banks actually falling amid kind of broader declines in the stock markets this morning.
3: Okay, Louise Moon, thank you very much for joining us, our breaking news editor with the Stocks on the Move. And for more conversations like this, you can subscribe to our Stock Movers podcast, the biggest winners and losers in the stock market. You'll find Stock Movers on Apple Podcasts, Spotify, or anywhere that you listen. Well, just time to check in on the most read stories on the terminal this hour. And as we're thinking about the pressure on chip-making stocks, the continuing sell-off today, Nasdaq futures down by 2%. A surprise breakthrough from Chinese AI startup Moonshot rippling through global markets, sending those AI and semiconductor stocks sharply lower.

0: Investors are calling this, or at least drawing parallels with last year's DeepSeek moment, questioning whether the industry's enormous spending spree is becoming harder to justify. That's the most read story on the terminal this hour and continuing to drive markets. For our London audience, it is Bloomberg Brief with Vonnie Quinn up next. 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
4: From ABC News. I'm Brian Clark. President Trump, in a primetime speech Thursday, announced he is declassifying documents that he claims show vulnerabilities in U.S. election systems, election fraud, and interference by China. The president ordered the Justice Department to prosecute anyone allegedly involved, while he also touted his bill that would restrict mail-in voting ahead of the midterms.
5: Addressing this crisis of election security demands that Congress must pass the Save America Act.
4: ABC's Rachel Scott has more.
6: We know that President Trump and his allies, they challenged the 2020 election repeatedly. They lost about 60 cases in court. We know that the president was talking about how he was deceived. He talked about how the American people were deceived in the 2020 election. Of course, President Trump was president at the time, and his own intelligence officials were presenting assessments to him that showed there was no widespread evidence that would have changed the outcome of the election, something that his own attorney general said at the time, too.
4: The U.S. expanded airstrikes overnight against Iran, striking more bridges and forcing a tower at a key port to collapse, part of the president's effort to get Tehran to ease its chokehold on the Strait of Hormuz. The CDC and FDA are now linking shredded iceberg lettuce to the severe stomach bug that is spreading across the country. That lettuce was served at certain Taco Bell locations in at least 5 states, says ABC's Hannah Patah.
7: A source telling ABC News the FDA has identified a single supplier of the lettuce from Mexico. Taco Bell now voluntarily removing the lettuce, saying the affected ingredient from our supplier is being indefinitely removed from our supply chain nationwide and will be replaced within 24 hours in select states.
4: Smoke from hundreds of wildfires in Canada making the air hazardous Thursday across 19 states. Thick orange haze shrouding Chicago, Detroit, and New York. 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

0: Majority Leader of the Senate, has done his best to try and tell President Trump and anybody else who will listen that this isn't going to get done. We don't have 60 votes to get this done. There are not 50 votes amongst Republicans to end the filibuster as it is. And with those two figures the way they are, there's no way that Save America Act is going to become law, certainly in the short term. And even if it were, what you will hear from a lot of lawmakers and a lot of elections officials, and I think even the Vice President of the United States, is it would be unlikely to have any impact on the 2026 election because states have already started that process. We've already had primary elections. Voter registration deadlines have come and gone in many places. And so the things that President Trump is trying to get done in the Save America Act, even if it were to get passed in the Senate before the August recess, which it will not, there's not enough time to kind of get those implemented in all 50 states before the midterm elections.
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13: Can't you smell that bacon? 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

0: A look at what's happening from the Fox News Rundown.
1: Good morning. It's Friday, July 17th. This is the Fox News Rundown. President Trump addressing the nation Thursday night, his address focusing in large part on his concerns about election security over the past several years.
2: Election integrity has been a focus of President Trump's second term. In his national address, he refocused on maintaining the sanctity of America's elections and pointed a finger at whom he claims is trying to interfere.
3: The People's Republic of China carried out what is believed to be the largest compromise of election data in history.
2: He's released once classified documents he

0: says proves it was a coordinated effort by China on many fronts. The president also claimed China attempted to influence the 2020 election for former President Joe Biden. Gernal Scott, Fox News.
1: The U.S. entering a new phase in its military operation against Iran Thursday. Fox's Jennifer Griffin tells us the U.S. is now targeting roads and bridges around the port city of Bandar Abbas. CENTCOM says the U.S. has wrapped up its latest round of attacks. Flash flooding in Texas has claimed at least two more lives. Governor Greg Abbott.
2: A male near Comfort, who was swept away in an RV. Another is a female in Uvalde who was swept away while driving on a road.
1: More than 1,000 emergency crew members have rescued dozens of people from the high waters. Millions facing dangerous air quality alerts today because of smoke from Canadian wildfires.
3: An air quality alert is in effect through Friday for people in parts of Minnesota with very heavy smoke expected across the northeastern corner of the state. The large wildfires burning in Canada are exposing millions of people to dangerous air pollution, with officials in Michigan and Wisconsin warning that the air quality issues could last for days.
1: Fox's Tanya J. Powers. I'm Sue Guzman on the Fox News Rundown.
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0: 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We don't want a third place. 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
9: I'm Sue Guzman. President Trump says he has proof of foreign interference in U.S. elections.
10: The Chinese government's strategy against the United States was focused on undermining domestic confidence in the U.S. president. They wanted to just make you sound like your president wasn't so hot, when actually your president has done a great job.
9: He says he's authorized the release of declassified documents from the archives. Air sirens sounding in Bahrain after Iran claimed an attack on a U.S. airbase. This as the U.S. ramped up its strikes against Iran Thursday, targeting bridges and roadways.
11: The president has proved not

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10: From ABC News. I'm Brian Clark. President Trump used a primetime address to the nation to urge Congress to pass his Save America Act that would add restrictions around voting. He says those restrictions are necessary because of what's been learned in newly declassified documents about election security vulnerabilities.
11: U.S. spy agencies began learning about the compromise of voter registration files in 2020 when they discovered that tens of millions of voter data, think of that, tens of millions of voters' data in 18 states have been bought, stolen, or hacked by China.
10: China says the allegations have no factual ground. ABC's Jonathan Carl says the declassified documents do not appear to show any active foreign interference that has changed any results.
12: There was one concern that was expressed back in 2005 when the company that did Venezuela's voting machines was acquired an American company that triggered some concern, but this is not about U.S. elections. It's about Venezuelan elections.
10: Cyclosporiasis has made thousands of people sick, like Sam Epperson.
13: I don't think I've ever experienced stomach cramps like that before. It was definitely a very unique feeling. I knew it wasn't just a normal stomach bug.
10: And now the CDC and FDA may have figured out the source. Sources tell ABC News the FDA's identified a supplier of shredded lettuce from Mexico that was sold at Taco Bell locations in five states. Taco Bell says it's removed that supplier. Wildfires in parts of Canada again creating potentially dangerous air across several U.S. states.
14: The FAA slowing arrivals into Philadelphia's airport, pilots seeing ash in the air. Milwaukee reporting its worst air quality on record. In Toledo, Ohio, readings topped 800. Anything over 300 is considered hazardous. When the air quality index tops 200, experts advise everyone to wear a mask.
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8: This is America in the Morning from Westwood One. It's Friday, July 17th, 2026. I'm Clayton Neville in for John Trout. Here's what's coming up on America in the Morning.
9: In a primetime speech covered by only some of the major networks, President Trump says American elections are vulnerable to outside meddling. I'm John Stolness in Washington.
10: What's it like downwind from Canada's wildfires?
11: Smoking a cigarette, and we're getting the secondhand smoke.
10: I'm Richard Johnson.
12: I would describe it as frightening in a good way.
8: The Blue Angels given the all clear after an especially low flyover.
13: The Trump administration is moving to deny green cards to immigrants who use public benefits like food stamps, housing vouchers, or Medicaid. Jennifer King, Washington.
14: President Trump's teleprompter operator is on unpaid leave after allegedly making prediction market bets on the president's speeches. Kaya Panjwani, Washington.
8: All ahead on America in the Morning. It's 7 after. President Trump took to the airwaves last night to announce the release of hundreds of pages of declassified material that he says proves U.S. elections aren't safe, and stressed the need for Congress to pass his sweeping elections reform bill.

0: America in the Morning returns. Don't go anywhere.
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0: food delivery service to nearly 100 markets across the Middle East, Europe, Latin America, and Asia. German-based Delivery Hero also made a separate agreement to sell its business in 14 markets where Uber Eats is already operating. They're selling to investment firm SSW Partners for more than $1.5 billion. Taiwan's semiconductor manufacturing company reporting a 77% jump in second quarter profit year on year as the world's largest contract chip maker continues to set consecutive record-breaking milestones. It's 24 after. The U.S. government bringing back a policy that's raising concerns for legal immigrants and their U.S.-born relatives. We'll bring you those concerns when America in the Morning returns.
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0: It's 26 after. The federal government's bringing back a policy that's raising concerns for legal immigrants and their U.S.-born relatives. Correspondent Jennifer King reports the rule in question surrounds immigrants who currently receive public benefits, including food stamps and housing vouchers.
7: The Trump administration is moving to deny green cards to immigrants who use public benefits like food stamps, housing vouchers, or Medicaid. The policy revives a rule that applicants have to show they wouldn't be, quote, public charges, i.e. a burden to taxpayers. It was implemented during President Trump's first term, but reversed under President Biden. A post by U.S. Citizenship and Immigration Services says that under President Trump, the agency is restoring the basic principle that immigrants must be able to support themselves. Immigrant advocates and public health groups have criticized the rule, saying it will have a chilling effect on the health and safety of legal immigrants and the children of mixed status families. Jennifer King, Washington.
0: His job at the White House was to operate a teleprompter used when President Trump gives speeches. But now the president's longtime staffer is under investigation for placing bets on what would be in those speeches on a prediction market website. Correspondent Haya Panjwani reports on a gambling incident out of the White House.
8: President Trump's teleprompter operator is on unpaid leave after allegedly making prediction market bets on the president's speeches. The enforcement chief of online prediction market Kalshi says they contacted federal regulators about bets allegedly made about what President Donald Trump would say in speeches. White House Press Secretary Karoline Leavitt.
5: Obviously, I'm aware of the report. The president is too. I spoke with him about it. He believes it's deeply unfortunate and frankly a disgrace. And the individual that was cited in that report is complying with the CFTC.
8: ABC News first reported that Gabriel Perez used his inside knowledge to win more

0: within $100,000, betting on what the president would say in addresses. That included Trump's State of the Union speech earlier this year. Perez has been operating Trump's teleprompter since 2016. Hiya Pinjwani, Washington.
1: 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I'm Clayton Neville in for John Trout, and this is Westwood One.
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6: This is America in the Morning from Westwood One. Here's what's coming up this half hour. Historic flooding for a second.

0: Drug Administration approved a first-of-its-kind pill that can drastically reduce cholesterol. Ed Donahue, Washington.
1: Taiwanese chip-making company TSMC has announced its plans to invest in expanding its manufacturing plants in the U.S. I'm Karen Shamas.
2: A company that sells ghost gun kits has been ordered to pay over $104 million. I'm Jennifer King.
3: Learn the story in Homer's classic poem, The Odyssey, in theaters now. I'm Kevin Carr.
0: We'll be right back.
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0: journey with his men facing giants, monsters, and witches along the way.
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0: Nolan's work blows hot and cold for me, sometimes offering an incredible cinematic experience. Let's go! And other times plotting with bombastic pretension.
2: You gods don't speak in ways we understand.
0: I can't say that The Odyssey escaped all of this, but it worked for me to deliver a truly epic event.
3: The gods told you.
2: Then I defy the gods.
0: Sure, there are some script problems, but I give that a pass, considering it's based on hundreds of pages of ancient verse. Nolan is in his element with massive set pieces featuring some excellent practical effects and a truly terrifying look at war.
2: I need everyone in this party dead. I can still save them.
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0: Even if you only know about the Trojan horse and the fuller brush-style military helmets, The Odyssey is a fascinating journey.
2: We won the war. Help me go home.
0: The Odyssey gets 4.5 stars out of 5. I'm Kevin Carr, and that's the way I see it.
5: America in the Morning for Friday, July 17th, 2026, is produced by Jeff McKay. I'm Clayton Neville in for John Trout, and this is Westwood One.
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11: From ABC News. I'm Brian Clark. Health authorities may have figured out the source of the cyclosporiasis outbreak that has sickened thousands of people with the stomach bug. Shredded lettuce that was sold at Taco Bell locations across 5 states, says ABC's Hannah Patah.
12: A source telling ABC News the FDA has identified a single supplier of the lettuce from Mexico. Taco Bell now voluntarily removing the lettuce, saying the affected ingredient from our supplier is being indefinitely removed from our supply chain nationwide and will be replaced within 24 hours. In select states.
11: President Trump says declassified documents show vulnerabilities in the U.S. voting system as he urged Congress to pass a bill that tightens requirements around voting.
13: According to the DHS review, state voter rolls and public records, they identified approximately 278,000 non-citizens who are registered to vote in federal elections.
11: So far, the findings have not revealed any impact on actual elections. And the top Democrat on the House committee that oversees federal elections says the president was trying to sow confusion ahead of November's midterms. At least 2 people have been killed in flooding in the Texas Hill Country. That is the same area where more than 100 died a year ago in floods. First responders and emergency managers in the area are going to look at whether the new systems worked.
14: When the floodwaters came on July 4th, 2025, audible sirens were few and far between. A year later, dozens of warning devices have been funded and installed. In this first real-world test,
15: there was a triggering of the siren that did not go off immediately.
14: Governor Greg Abbott says the siren was flipped on a few minutes later and did go off.
15: For all practical purposes, the functionality of the sirens worked just fine.
14: Still, hundreds of people had to be rescued this week from high water.
11: That's ABC's Jim Ryan in Texas. More poor air quality expected today as a result of wildfires in Canada. You're listening to
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16: I-10 and I-12 are both moving along nicely this morning as we're in good shape early on this Friday. If you're traveling I-10 in from Lafayette, crossing the Atchafalaya Basin, the new bridge, the rest of the way through the Baton Rouge region, and I-12 as well, all are in good shape, at least for the time being. And if you see traffic trouble, dial #250, keyword Baton Rouge traffic. I'm Ray Romero.
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18: A hazy start to the day, then skies becoming partly cloudy. Expect highs in the mid-90s with heat index values around 105. Fair overnight as lows drop into the upper 70s. The rest of the weekend looking sunny and hot. Temperatures Saturday near 95, 96 on Sunday with heat index values exceeding 108 before the weekend is over. Next week will start hot, but chances for rain return on Tuesday. We're also watching the tropics for development, but nothing threatening the local region for now. I'm meteorologist Dave Baker with your Storm Station forecast, WBRZ Channel 2.

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0: 604. Talk 107.3 FM, WBRP, Mornings with Brian Haldane, off and running. Brian here with you. Bree Lynn back from vacation. We are starting off your Friday morning at 76 degrees in downtown Baton Rouge. 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We've got a stacked up Friday show for you on a number of different fronts. We're not going to talk a whole lot about what the president had to say last night, except through other themes and through other items. Speaker Mike Johnson was on with Moon Grafon yesterday. We're going to dissect a little bit of that. Reconciliation 3.0 is making its way through the House. Nan Swift from R Street is going to join us later this hour to talk about that. We've got a lot of ground to cover. We'll get you to the full roster, the full rundown in just a little bit. But let's start you off with top stories and trending.
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1: 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Number 5.
0: The Highway 1036 bridge over the Tickfaw River just north of Holden has been shut down after inspectors found conditions serious enough to require an immediate closure. According to the U.S. Department of Transportation's National Bridge Inventory data, the bridge was built in 1973 and received a score of 4 out of 9 for a poor rating during its last official inspection, the lowest condition category in the rating system.
1: Number 4.
0: City of St. George yesterday asked residents for their input in the municipality's comprehensive development plan for the next 25 years. The city wants to put wants the public's opinion on its land use map and conditions, as well as how the city implements the St. George Comprehensive Plan 2050. Residents wishing to share their input can attend the fourth and final stakeholder dialogue session that's coming up on July 22nd, 5 to 7 p.m. at City Hall. Programming note, St. George Mayor Dustin Yates coming by at 8:15 this morning. We were slated to talk about the $19.25 million that's going to be used to improve Segan Lane. Going to fold this into the conversation as well.
1: Number 3.
0: Not done yet in D.C. Yesterday, Senator Bill Cassidy introduced the Veteran Suicide Spousal Career Services Act to ensure spouses of veterans who died by suicide because of a service-connected disability have access to career counseling and employment services. Should it pass, this program would provide funding for states to hire workforce specialists providing individualized career counseling support with localized knowledge to eligible surviving spouses.
1: Number 2.
0: Entergy

0: pop-up bands are stupid. Entergy Louisiana plans to spend an extraordinary $30 billion to expand and improve their infrastructure. They're drawing new scrutiny from elected officials, regulators, and advocacy groups concerned about the potential impact on rate players. If all of what Entergy wants to do is approved, the average residential customer's monthly bill could rise by around, get this, $40 at a minimum.
1: Number one.
0: More than 20,000 limited liability companies were registered across the state between March and June, according to the Secretary of State's office. Nancy Landry's office put that out yesterday. The 2026 number shows a 30% increase from LLC registrations during the same time frame as the prior year.
1: There's a look at today's top stories. Now let's find out what's trending.
0: Welcome back, Breland.
2: Well, it's good to be back.
0: No shark alligator stories out of Miramar, so that's a good start.
2: I still have a limb.
0: We're good. Yeah.
2: All of them. President Trump tells the nation last night, he had a lot to say, that he has proved that China interfered in the 2020 election and has released numerous declassified documents to back his claim.
0: And they're all available on the White House's website, as I understand it.
2: Yes.
0: So, full disclosure, I didn't watch it live. I'm done. I just had to clock out for a little while last night and did not need the... If he could say what he needed to say in 2 minutes and get out, because everything he had to say last night could have been said in 2 minutes. If that were his personality, I would have been in there. But you know what you're getting when you've got Donald Trump. So you were going to get the sales pitch on everything else. But the 2020 elections, while they were the point of last night's address... They were not the point of last night's address. The 2026 midterms were the point of last night's address, setting the table for what needs to be done to make sure whatever interference there was from the outside, whether you're talking about Chinese interference, quote-unquote Russian collusion that has been debunked since, but anything that could be on the table for this fall needs to be taken off the table before this fall. That was the whole purpose.
2: Yeah, pushing for stricter voting laws. Trump even urging Congress to pass the SAVE Act. So, yeah.
0: We're diving into that in two segments from right now. 6:25,
2: cool,
0: we'll get
2: deal
0: into that.
2: Yep. Jimmy Soper will be the Baton Rouge Hockey Club's head coach.
0: Oh.
2: Soper was previously the captain of the Knoxville Ice Bears of the SPHL. And I'm going to tell you, he led the team to the President's Cup Finals for the first time since 2015. So, if he did that in Knoxville... I'm hoping he could glorify our hockey team here.
0: Fantastic. Let's go. I just want to get them a name.
2: I know.
0: Yeah.
2: When is it? July 22nd? Tickets go on sale, and we're going to get a name, I hope, on July 22nd.
0: Is that Wednesday?
2: I think so. Yeah, I want a name. I need to know, what are we calling our team?
0: I know. You can't support an unnamed team.
2: It's like, yay, head coach.
0: Go club. Yeah, it's Wednesday.
2: Wednesday. Getting excited for that. Well, flags at City Parish governmental buildings will fly at half staff today to honor the officers who died in an ambush 10 years ago.
0: Yep.
2: 10 years ago.
0: Gosh. I know. It's impossible to believe. I remember that morning like it was yesterday. We're going to talk about it a little bit at 6:50. But man, that's a fast 10 years. To be sure.
2: I know, and I went by Benny's to fill up yesterday and to do the car wash.
0: Yeah.
2: They have a beautiful memorial set up.
0: Good.
2: In front of Benny's, yeah.
0: Good. Glad to hear that. It was a Sunday morning.
2: Yeah.
0: The July 17th was a Sunday 10 years ago.
2: It's crazy because I remember where we were. We were eating with the family. We went early that day. We went like 11-ish or whatever, and I remember I heard, because we were at Superior, mm-hmm. and I just, the... Superior on government, you know it's loud. And so for it to be eerily quiet for a minute, I turned around and I said, what is everybody watching on that TV? And then all eyes were glued. You know, you kind of remember where you were when it happened.
0: No, it's like, not kind of. I mean, like specifically, like very, in my lifetime, there are maybe five of it. And we're spoiling the 6:50 segment right now. In my lifetime, there are maybe a half dozen events that I remember exactly where I was. I mean, like, national or international events. I don't mean like personal events. Like, you know, I'll never forget the 1997 LSU Florida game, or when my children were born. I know where I was when my children were born. I was sitting right next to my wife. You know, just like, that's what you're talking about.

0: national or international things. It's just this is one of those ones that is never, ever, ever going to go away. We'll talk about it a little bit later on the show. Hey, while we're teasing up what's coming up later on the show, Nan Swift from the R Street Institute, 635. Reconciliation 3.0 has a lot of really, really good things, but is it fiscally responsible? We'll talk to R Street coming up at 635. Also, State Representative Jessica Domain, 715. It was 1 week ago, Jessica and I, the representative and I, State Rep and I, were having a fantastic conversation about election tactics that they're not setting the best picture for what's coming this fall. We'll continue that deep dive. And it's honestly not so much about the elections, but as much as it is about pivoting away from candidates over to niche issues that shouldn't get the time of day that they're getting. That's 7:15. 7:35, NOLA and Company, New Orleans and Company. Mark Romig is slated to join us today. Super duper looking forward to this. Mark Romig, you know him from New Orleans and Company, but you also know him. He's the voice of the Superdome. Every time the Saints score a touchdown, I know it hasn't been that much in recent years, but every time you hear touchdown, Saints, that's him. And we'll talk a little bit about what's going on with the X Games coming to town. Tales of the Cocktail might even tee up a little bit of, I don't want to spoil that. Something fun that he does on a podcast. St. George Mayor Dustin Yates at 8:15, and then it's brisket time, baby. The most underrated brisket in Baton Rouge comes from the Zeeland Street Market. And Miss Stephanie Ferries. I know. Doesn't it start your morning right to know Stephanie's going to be by today?
1: She's such a treat.
0: I know. So, plus the food's so good. So, looking forward to that. Foodie Friday presented by the Louisiana Beef Industry Council. We're due up for our first break. Before we take that break, let me remind you about the folks at the Baton Rouge Metro Airport. 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Daily flight to Washington, D.C. Now, they're going to be done in a couple weeks to come home. They'll break throughout August and head back in September. But if you've got business in our nation's capital, you could fly out 7 o'clock every morning, come back the same night. Don't even need to book a hotel reservation. Sleep in your own bed. How great is that? Go do business. Come home. You're sleeping in your own bed. And it's not just for that direct flight to D.C. There's so many great options with the Baton Rouge Metro Airport. 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And we're still kind of waiting on one more announcement. I think you know what we're hoping for on that front. 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We've got sports coming up next.
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6: If you're traveling I-12 from Jubin to the 10-12 split, that'll take you about 11 minutes. Eastbound I-10 from LA 415 across the river to Highland, 13 minutes there, and LA 1 in 9 minutes from Addis to the I-10 on-ramp. Quiet ride for the moment into and out of the Baton Rouge area. And if you see traffic problems, dial pound 250, keyword Baton Rouge traffic. I'm Ray Romero.
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0: 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I'm not a huge fan of the quote unquote talking season, as it were. But SEC Media Days to me is like that little, it's like flicking the lights before a play starts, right? It's time to start dialing in. You start to get yourself familiar with the roster, which is getting harder and harder every year, thanks to the transfer portal and everything else. Oh, I'm looking at the clock. Are we out of time? Here's the Fox Business Report.
1: 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Shares of Yum! Brands, parent company of Taco Bell, are little changed, though the parasitic outbreak that has sickened people in multiple states has been linked to lettuce from Mexico supplied by Taylor Farms to Taco Bell. Taco Bell quickly removed the supplier's lettuce from its supply chain nationwide, and it's committed to stop using any lettuce from Taylor. Early reports suggest it's already impacting sales. Taylor Farms supplies North America and Western Europe with fresh fruits and vegetables. That's your Fox Business Report. I'm Jenny Coselda. Invested in you.
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3: I love reports like this. We are golden on the interstates. There's no congestion. There's no added volume anywhere on I-12 westbound coming in from Livingston Parish. Maybe just the slightest little tick up as you get to the 10-12 merge, but I mean, barely even that. 10 westbound coming in from Ascension Parish looks great. Flipping things around coming over from West Baton Rouge looks good as well. I-110 is great in both directions. There are no surface street accidents to report either. However, I will tell you, we are seeing some congestion on Florida Boulevard heading away from the city. Florida Boulevard eastbound. When you get past Airline, we're actually looking at just a heck of a lot of people out there. No real reason behind that. There's no accident or anything. But you will tap the brakes a little bit, hit more than one light cycle right there by Amazon. Flipping that around.

one is you get to... Never mind. It has disappeared off the board. It was around Highway 1 in Plaquemine. Just that if you might want to be on the lookout for it. It went from red to green in no time. Then you look at traffic from the Talk 107.3 Traffic Center.

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They are your studio sponsor right here on Talk 107.3 FM because they want to remind you on a regular basis that they're here for you, here for your small business, your business's network. 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Yes, that is a local number. All right, we got cut off right there. Didn't get to do all of sports, so let me see if I can squeeze this in here, and then we'll get over to the Save America Act in just a quick second. Starting Monday, it's time to start dialing in on the upcoming football season. 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LouisianaSports.net is going to be thorough, is going to be comprehensive, is going to give you access to all kinds of information that you would not have otherwise. Both in print and in video. They're all over it. They do a phenomenal job. The whole 104.5 team does. And when they have an opportunity to dial in on one specific event, this is where they really have a chance to shine. So, SEC Media Day starts on Monday, July 20th. Here's the breakdown of when you'll hear from the different teams. Monday brings us Will Stein from Kentucky, Elijah Drinkwitz from Missouri, Brent Venables from Oklahoma, and Josh Heupel from Tennessee. Tuesday, you're going to get Alex Golish from Auburn, Kirby Smart from Georgia, Shane Beamer from South Carolina, and Clark Lee from Vanderbilt. Wednesday, Kalen DeBoer from Alabama, John Summerall from Florida, Pete Golding from Ole Miss, and Mike Elko from Texas A&M. Notice you haven't heard from LSU yet, right? Probably going to be a lot of reporters looking to ask questions of Lane Kiffin. Well, let's fast forward to Thursday. So the folks aren't packing up and going home early. Ryan Silverfield from Arkansas, Lane Kiffin, LSU, Jeff Lebby, Mississippi State, and then Steve Sarkisian rounding things out from Texas. This is brilliant marketing by the Southeastern Conference to have the number one coach that's going to garner questions and the number one quarterback that's going to garner questions on the last day, making sure everybody stays dialed in the entire time. Everyone's got questions for Lane Kiffin. He's going to be on the last day. For that matter, there's going to be a lot of questions for Pete Golding on Friday. So you're not wasting time on the front. I mean, you're not burning him out on the front end. You're pacing things out by having Ole Miss on Wednesday. I said the most questions for a quarterback is probably going to be on Thursday as well. Arch Manning from Texas hard pressed to think that there would be a team that's going to have. I mean, maybe Chambliss from Ole Miss, but I think Arch is going to get a lot of attention, and Steve Sarkisian's just a rock star everywhere it goes. So that's how it maps out over the course of the 4 days. I did notice in seeing what players were being brought to SEC Media Days, not a lot of quarterbacks. I mean, if you're like if you're part of the media that follows this, you want to talk to team captains, you want to talk to the signal callers, you want to hear from the quarterbacks along the way. Only 9 teams are bringing a quarterback. Auburn, Georgia, Kentucky, Ole Miss, Mississippi State, Oklahoma, South Carolina, Texas, and Texas A&M are bringing their quarterbacks. That's just over half the

0: conference. Interestingly enough, Auburn's also bringing a kicker. Okay.
1: It's like bringing the water boy. I hate to say it like that. It's terrible.
0: As far as media attention is concerned,
1: here's a kicker.
0: Yeah. I don't know what you get out of that. But, all right. I'm keeping one eye on the clock. Let me set the table for what the rest of this hour is going to look like since we're going to get back on time, okay? House Speaker Mike Johnson was on with Moon Griffon on yesterday, like in the 9 o'clock hour. We've got a lot to unpack from that. We're going to do that at 6:50. Coming up in our next segment, Nan Swift from the R Street Institute is going to join us. The Big Beautiful Bill is in the past. Reconciliation 3.0 is in our future. The Save America Act is at stake here, and it's being folded in with a number of other things, whether you're talking about defense spending, whether you're talking about money for farmers, whether you're talking about everything within Reconciliation 3.0. There's a lot of really good things in Reconciliation 3.0, but is it fiscally responsible? We'll talk with Nan Swift from the R. Shreen Institute coming up right after this. We got news, starting with ABC. They'll recap Donald Trump's speech from last night. We got our local news. We'll check traffic. We'll check weather. Then your Friday installment of Mornings with Brian Haldane continues right on the back end with Nan Swift coming up on Talk 107.3 FM.
2: ABC News, I'm Brian Clark. Another day of potentially unhealthy air quality for tens of millions because of the smoke from wildfires in Canada. The Midwest to the Mid-Atlantic could be affected. On Thursday, Minneapolis at a time had the worst air quality of any city in the world. In Maine, Lily Farrell with the State Department of Environmental Protection says,
3: if it is impacting visibility and you can smell smoke, then do take those health precautions, like staying indoors, exercising, less exertion.
2: President Trump, in a speech last night, alleged foreign countries have access to U.S. election data, but there's no evidence that any election outcomes have been affected. He used the speech to urge passage of his bill that would increase restrictions around voting. Health inspectors believe that shredded lettuce may be the source of the cyclosporiasis outbreak that has sickened thousands of people around the country. This is ABC News.
4: I'm Joan Burns in the Talk 107.3 Baton Rouge Newsroom. Today is the sixth anniversary of one of the darkest days in Louisiana history, the day six police officers were shot in an ambush, four of them fatally. Jeff Palermo has the story.
5: On this day in 2016, a quiet Sunday morning in Baton Rouge turned into pure evil.
6: Shot fire, officer down, shot fire, officer down.
5: Authorities say Gavin Long traveled from Kansas City to Baton Rouge to retaliate against law enforcement for the fatal police shooting of Alton Sterling, a black man in Baton Rouge. Long began shooting at officers at a car wash in Baton Rouge.
7: These officers were intentionally targeted and assassinated.
5: That was Mike Edmondson, who was the head of state police at the time. Brad Garofola, Matthew Gerald, Montrell Jackson, and Nick Tullier all died from their injuries. East Baton Rouge Sheriff Sid Gautreaux.
8: I remember the four men that gave everything in service to others that day. Their sacrifice will never be forgotten.
5: I'm Jeff Palermo.
4: The state is launching a new workforce Pell initiative to provide Pell grants to short-term workforce training programs. Most grants will be for $2,200 per program, but up to $4,300 may be awarded depending on the program's length. Louisiana Works Secretary Susie Schauen says the workforce Pell grants work the same as traditional ones, but not every short-term program is eligible.
9: It's almost all skilled trades related jobs. We do have a little bit of healthcare in there, but it is primarily skilled trades.
4: After weeks of declines, gasoline prices are on their way back up. Don Redman with AAA Louisiana says the average price for a gallon of regular unleaded is now back over $3.50 a gallon.
10: We're up almost a nickel from just a couple of days ago, and all indications are we can expect those prices continue to climb as the price of crude circulates through the refining process into the gas pump.
4: I'm Joan Burns, Talk 107.3 Baton Rouge.
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12: If you're

0: Probably an I-12 from Jupe into the 10-12 split. Look for 11 minutes there. Eastbound I-10 from LA 415 out to Highland Road. That's a 13-minute trip. And on LA-1 from Addis to the I-10 on-ramp, 10 minutes. No big problems into and out of the area for the moment. And if you see traffic problems, dial pound 250. Keyword, Baton Rouge traffic. I'm Ray Romero.
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12: A hazy start to the day, then skies becoming partly cloudy. Expect highs in the mid-90s with heat index values around 105. Fair overnight as lows drop into the upper 70s. The rest of the weekend looking sunny and hot. Temperatures Saturday near 95, 96 on Sunday with heat index values exceeding 108 before the weekend is over. Next week will start hot, but chances for rain return on Tuesday. We're also watching the tropics for development, but nothing threatening the local region for now. I'm meteorologist Dave Baker with your Storm Station forecast, WBRZ Channel 2.
13: This is Ramsey personality John Deloney, and you're listening to Mornings with Brian Haldane. 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

0: 637, Talk 107.3 FM, WBRP, Mornings with Brian Haldane, rolling right along. A lot to look forward to with Reconciliation 3.0, because there's a lot in it. But is it fiscally responsible? Every once in a while, we call on the good folks at the R Street Institute for their input. Nan Swift is here for that right now. Good morning. How are you?
1: Good morning. Well, we're dealing with some smoke from the wildfires in Canada, but otherwise okay.
0: Wait. Physically, where are you? What city are you in? Are you in D.C.?
1: I'm in Arlington, Virginia, right outside.
0: Y'all getting smoke all the way in Arlington?
1: Oh, yeah. I was going to apologize. It's making me cough and my eyes are burning.
0: Oh, my goodness. Okay, so I knew it was getting in Philadelphia. I didn't realize it was... That's a lot of smoke, to be sure. It's like a Cheech and Chong movie. We got Nan Swift on with us. Well, I mean, you know, speaking of a lot of smoke, let's move over to Capitol Hill. Reconciliation 3.0 is inevitably going to increase spending, and it feels like it's just... It's one of these weird spots, Nan, where, you know, as conservatives... And I classify myself in that group as well. There's a lot that needs to get done, but there's a lot that is going to raise questions about fiscal responsibility. So talk to me a little bit about Reconciliation 3.0 and what your takeaways are.
1: Well, I guess my big takeaway is it could be worse.
0: Okay.
1: Everything could be worse. They were hoping.

0: hoping for a lot more spending, and this is a little spending, only $95 billion to add to our $31 trillion debt, none of it paid for.
1: Mm-hmm.
0: Reconciliation is supposed to be about balancing the books, trying to keep this stuff in check, but we're using it to just add and add and add to our debt for very little in return.
2: Well, so I know reconciliation is supposed to be about streamlining, but the reality is the way reconciliation always plays out is like if you don't meal prep, you end up at McDonald's three times in a week. I mean, that's kind of the... we haven't seen a formal budget in almost, 30 years? And it's always a spending plan to get us through for just, okay, we'll get it through till, six more months. We'll get it through for one more year. But it's never something that's formal and mapped out and can be responsible from start to finish.
0: Right. And that's all, for those of us who do our own budgets at home, we understand that this is supposed to be a roadmap, something that puts all the spending in one place. Something your listeners might not know is that even when a formal budget happens, even when we do some of that planning, the largest chunk of that spending on entitlements, Social Security and Medicare, that's not even part of that document.
2: Right.
0: Not even part of the budget process, which is one reason why that spending goes unaddressed, not to mention the fact that Congress people just don't want to deal with it. We aren't doing the planning that the rest of us need. And yeah, we keep, let's put a little more on the credit card. Oh, the debt payments on the interest are even bigger than what we're spending on defense or Medicaid, but we'll just grab a few more months here and there. When we could be using this tool to make major reforms, if you're going to wrestle something across the finish line, might as well score big points. Instead, it's like, we'll take half a yard.
2: Yeah, right, exactly. We had Nan Swift on with us from the R Street Institute. And this isn't the first time we've seen it. It's kind of a rinse and repeat at this point. What were some of the bigger ticket items that has stuck out to you that are causing this to, be inflated?
0: Well, this is pretty much the supplemental package that the president asked Congress for a couple weeks ago. Funds for his conflict in Iran, sometimes on, sometimes off. Who knows what the status is of that? Congress has actually said it's illegal, but we're going to give them $73 billion for national security things, another $12 billion for farmers because, all the stuff in Iran is making gas prices higher and fertilizer prices higher, so they need a bailout, but not truckers, not anyone else dealing with this very same problem.
2: So is Iran the cause of a lot of the, because there's trickle-down effects here?
0: Massively. This is a lot of it in this specific package. But don't worry, Brian. All the fiscal hawks were told, if you don't like this package, don't worry. The next reconciliation, they're now promising reconciliation 4.0. That's when we'll address our fiscal crisis.
2: Here's the thing, Nan, and we're talking with Nan Swift from the R Street Institute. It's an election year. It's a midterm election year. Everybody who's on the House side, the Speaker of the House is from right here in Louisiana. Everyone who's on the House side, they're going to ballot this fall. I mean, if Reconciliation 3.0 heading into the fall, because it won't be all, signed, sealed, and delivered until at least September, if that's not going to solve it before they go into the polls, what reason would they have to solve it coming out of, re-upping their stay?
0: Well, this hasn't been on people's minds in the past. So I think that for legislators, they're kind of at the point right now where they think voters don't care about fiscal issues. What I think people should really be asking anyone running for Senate, it's important to remember that a few Senate seats are up this fall and they're going to be in their seats for 6 years. That includes 2032, when the Social Security and Medicare trust funds run out of money. and benefits start to be cut. So the people being

0: elected this fall will be in office making decisions about that crisis.
1: You are literally speaking directly to Louisiana right now, because that is, we have an open seat. We're not going to have an incumbent on the ballot this mm-hmm. fall. It's going to be, you know, between Julia Letlow and Jamie Davis, between Republican and Democrat, for, you know, because Bill Cassidy did not clear the hurdle to keep his name, on the reelection ballot. So, yeah, that's literally happening right here. We are one of those open seats you're talking about. We got about 3 minutes left with Nan Swift from the R Street Institute. Okay, so within 3.0, sticking with that, even with some of the grosser numbers that come along with it, the likelihood that this has enough support to move it forward, because it is going to run into a few roadblocks. And Speaker Mike Johnson, he was actually on our station yesterday, talking about how each and everything that goes through is a 1-2 vote margin. Is this going to clear hurdles, or are we going to find ourselves with another 11th hour, potential shutdown? Are we looking at being hijacked again?
0: I don't think anyone should be placing bets when it comes to politics these days. I don't want to count those chickens, but there are a lot of major, major challenges. The fiscal hawks in the House are up in arms. You'll notice that Representative Chip Roy of Texas, he's on the budget committee. He didn't vote against it yesterday. He just didn't vote. So there's a lot to do in the House. And then this also has to pass the Senate. There's many steps. And then the committees have to write their bills.
1: Right.
0: That will be the actual legislation. And then that has to go through the Senate again. So there's many steps, lots of uncertainty, and these are opportunities for voters to demand answers. And instead of asking for deals that are just, how about a little money for my district? How about a little money here and there? Say, no, we need something bigger. You need a real fix.
1: Well, I mean, the age-old definition of pork is governmental money that doesn't come to your district. So... I mean, that's, if it comes to your district, it's just good government, for crying out loud. Hey, last one before I get you out of here. And I know you said you're not making bets on what passes and what doesn't. Folding the Save America Act into this, is that going to derail it when it gets to the Senate? Because Chuck Schumer has said anything with Save America is DOA.
0: I think it certainly makes it harder, but it makes it harder, too, because this is policy. And while Congress always breaks its own rules, we're not supposed to be doing policy on a budget bill. That's right. Why there are different tracks. It's important to keep these things separate. And, legislating isn't supposed to be easy. We're not supposed to just manhandle these things that cross the finish line. We need to make deals, because the shoe is going to be on the other foot sooner or later, and we're not going to like it when we're bullied.
1: She is Nan Swift, R Street Institute's resident senior fellow for the governance program. We always appreciate the input. We always appreciate the insight. Thank you so much.
0: You're welcome.
1: Talk to you soon. Nan Swift, coming to you from Arlington, Virginia, with a heck of a lot of Canadian smoke. Quick break, coming back next.
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2: Our drive times all remain in good shape. That includes I-12 from Jupin to the 10-12 split, 11 minutes. Eastbound I-10 from LA 415 across the river to Highland Road, 14-minute drive there. And on LA-1 from Addis to the I-10 on-ramp, it's about 10 minutes. We're clearly seeing more volume as we go, but we remain in good shape, at least for the moment. 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
8: NBC, that a period of unprecedented volatility has given way to more stable market conditions, citing an unlikely catalyst in helping to lift U.S. sales. Officials added that favorable rainfall trends across major producing nations, such as Spain, has paved the way for a solid global yield for the upcoming harvest. India's biggest public market offering this year, SBI Fund Management, has garnered bids worth more than $30 billion. The IPO received bids worth $31 billion, primarily driven by strong interest from institutional investors, while retail participation was relatively muted. New data from the National Mortgage Association reports that pending home sales in June fell 5.4% from May. Home builder sentiment, meanwhile, fell to the lowest level in almost a year. Those insights into the housing market come as the average rate on a 30-year fixed mortgage rose to 6.64%. Futures are lower this morning. That's your money now.
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0: call an audible here. You've got the rundown over there. Here's what we're going to do. I want to make sure I'm fair to everything across the board, right? We ended up running long in the opening segment, and it's pushed everything back to right here. We're going to blow out top stories and trending at the top of the hour.
1: Okay.
0: And move the 10 years ago story to there. Because I don't think there's... I mean, locally, when it comes to top stories, you know, talk about the city of St. George, okay. Dustin Yates is going to be on at 8:15. There's a Highway 1036 bridge over the Tickfaw River. I mean, you'll see the road closed signs. There's nothing really stopping us from doing that. So
1: right.
0: We'll do, instead of top stories and trending, we'll take a look back at what happened on this day 10 years ago. So that means right now we'll pivot over to our House Speaker was on the Moon Griffon Show yesterday. Heads up, first hour of the show, 9:06, heads up beginning of the show. Speaker Johnson was on with Moon Griffon yesterday, and this is a follow-up to the conversation we just had with Nan Swift. Speaker Johnson talked about rolling the Save America Act into Reconciliation 3.0, and we're just going to go, I'm going to go in order with the cuts, just to keep it simple, okay? Rolling the Reconciliation 3.0 in Save America together. The Save America Act, well, I don't need to explain it because he explains it within a spot, within the soundbite. These are all these soundbites are

0: over a minute long, so bear with them. But I want to give, I don't like to take the speaker out of context, so I like to allow him his full answer when Moon asks him a question. When it comes to passing the Save America Act, this right here is, as he says, we haven't seen a better chance of it yet.
1: This is our best shot at enacting our party's top priority legislation. That's the Save America Act. We work on affordability every day. We work on national security. We work on all these things. We can walk and chew gum at the same time, as Vice President Vance said with me at our press conference yesterday. But the Save America Act is critically important because, Moon, you and I know, we've talked about it many times, we do not have election integrity. We have nothing. It all begins there. I mean, that's how you maintain a constitutional republic, free and fair elections, and it's been a problem. So this morning, as we speak, actually, our House Budget Committee is marking up a resolution, a budget resolution for Reconciliation 3.0, and that's going to be our bill that will do just really two major priorities. We're going to work on election integrity. We're going to pass the Save America Act, secure American elections, and get that to the president's desk. And remember, that has two major components: proof of citizenship to register to vote in federal elections, and then you got to show a valid ID when voting. By the way, you know that's common sense. 83% of the American people agree that that's important. So huge support for that. Number two, the other part of this bill is we're going to protect and strengthen our homeland. We're going to give some supplemental funding in line with the administration's request on national defense so we can beat China and stay ahead as the superpower. And we're going to have a little bit for the ag community for our farmers. That is a simple, skinny, as we call it, a skinny reconciliation bill. We're gonna pass that in the House and send it to the Senate and get all that to the president's desk.
0: Talk about the Save America Act on the front end of that. He talked about other things in the reconciliation bill on the back end of it. But go back to the first part of it. And I want to take you over to the Facebook live chat. We're live on Facebook every single day, courtesy of the folks over at Lake Urgent Care, where Patrick says, I had no idea our elections were worse than third world countries. Well, there's a way to solve that. And voter ID is a very easy way to solve that. It's a very easy way to make sure that you, your vote, is being counted, that you, the person casting the vote, is the person casting the vote. I don't know about you, but I value my vote as sacred. I want someone to card me when I walk in so that I can prove that I'm me and nobody walked in before me saying they were me. That's the ultimate in disenfranchisement. Voter ID is easy to get. Voter ID is easy to prove. So the Save America Act, it would be go a long way towards securing these elections. But you notice the emphasis that the speaker had on that. That is why I believe the president's address last night was more about this fall's elections than it was about the 2020 elections. I mean, there's nothing you can do about 2020 at this point. We're a term and a half past that. So locking it down. All right, making sure that your vote belongs to you is a big part of the Save America Act, and it's a big part of what's going on. Now, also looking ahead to this fall, while Moon had the speaker on, you talk about, you know, there's some turmoil inside the Republican Party right now. I mean, if we're being honest, if I could be honest as a Republican, I could say that there's a lot of things going on that not all Republicans are on the same page on. Mike Johnson says that's not near the turmoil you're seeing on the other side of the aisle.
1: Yeah, but it's not going to stick because we have a great record to run on. We got better candidates than the Democrats do. And by the way, at the federal level, the Democrat Party is in open civil war at this point. The Marxists, the communists are running for Congress, as you've seen, the mini Mamdanis, as I call them, all around the country. And they've been successful. And they're trying to push this crazy communist ideology right here in the halls of Congress that they're trying to get elected. There's 28 of them so far who are making their way through these primaries, and they're winning because that's where the energy and the excitement is on the far left. I'm telling you, Moon, it's a dangerous thing. The DSA, the Democrat Socialists of America, came out with their platform. They put this in writing 2 weeks ago. They want to abolish all borders, Moon. This is what they're running on. Abolish all borders. They want to get mass amnesty granted to anybody who is able to get over our border, including terrorists and dangerous criminals, no exception. They want to abolish all prisons. They want to end what they call the carceral state. They don't want any prisons, no police, defund the police. Wow. They want to eliminate the United States Senate, remove the president, and have just the House run everything in the country because they think they're going to overrun it with Marxist communists. I mean, this is crazy, crazy stuff. But public ownership of all corporations and companies. No more free enterprise system, no free market. We have to crush this ideology in this election. This is not a normal midterm. November is going to decide the future of America, and we have to keep the House Republican majority in the Congress to keep the America First agenda going.
0: It's clear the level of rhetoric has been ratcheted up. When democratic socialist gets translated as communist, and you could argue all day long. In fact, please argue in the chat all day long as to whether or not those two things are the same thing. But when you start hearing the word communist dropped more and more and more, as opposed to socialist, and you know, there's Venn diagrams and whatnot, right? But when you start hearing that level of rhetoric, that level of text, that level of choice of vocabulary,
2: protect your retirement. The Presley Group time, 7 o'clock.
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4: I'm Brian Clark. The U.S. continued to strike Iran as it tries to ease the Iranian stranglehold on the Strait of Hormuz. And the apparent collapse of the ceasefire between the two countries is having an impact at the pump once again, says ABC's Elizabeth Schulze.
5: Gas prices are now at their highest level in a month. The national average for a gallon of regular gas this morning is closing in on $4 at $3.97. Diesel did just surpass that $5 mark, and that means higher transport costs for trucks, trains, and tractors.
4: President Trump, in a speech to the nation, said that his administration is going to release documents that he claims show the vulnerability of the U.S. election system and infrastructure.
6: We're publishing a series of previously classified U.S. intelligence community assessments and other reports proving that our government has long known these machines are extremely exposed to attack.
4: ABC's Rachel Scott has more reaction from Washington.
7: Election officials across the country quickly responding. Nevada's Secretary of State saying there are numerous protections in place to prevent non-citizens from casting a ballot. And in Pennsylvania, the Republican Secretary of State telling the New York Times, all evidence has shown that non-citizen voting is extremely rare across the country, including in Pennsylvania.
4: Shredded lettuce from Mexico distributed to Taco Bell locations in five states has been identified as a possible cause of the cyclosporiasis outbreak that has sickened thousands of people. Taco Bell says that lettuce supplier has been replaced. Tens of millions of people from the Midwest to the Mid-Atlantic today could have another day of haze and potentially unsafe air quality. Smoke from wildfires in Canada continues to blanket the skies. For a time on Thursday, Minneapolis had the worst air quality of anywhere in the world. The city of Philadelphia has declared a code purple for air quality, deeming it very unhealthy. 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
9: We always hope for the best on the Friday morning drive in particular, and we do seem to be getting it. No major accidents or breakdowns, no heavy interstate backups to get in your way. If you're traveling I-10 or I-12, both remain in good shape into and out of the region. Just a nice, quiet drive all across the capital city for the moment. And if you see traffic trouble, dial #250, keyword Baton Rouge Traffic. I'm Ray Romero.
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14: A hazy start to the day, then skies becoming partly cloudy. Expect highs in the mid

90s with heat index values around 105. Fair overnight as lows drop into the upper 70s. The rest of the weekend looking sunny and hot. Temperature Saturday near 95, 96 on Sunday with heat index values exceeding 108 before the weekend is over. Next week will start hot, but chances for rain return on Tuesday. We're also watching the tropics for development, but nothing threatening the local region for now. I'm meteorologist Dave Baker with your Storm Station forecast, WBRZ Channel 2.

0: 97.3 FM, WPRP, Mornings with Brian Haldane, rolling right along. Hour two coming your way right now. Brian here with you, Bree Lynn producing. Getting you ready for a busy, busy second hour. State Representative Jessica Domain slated to join us in our next segment. We had a conversation with the state rep a couple weeks ago, and this is going to be like actually part three of an extended conversation. But we were talking a couple weeks ago, and she had mentioned in that conversation about the Saul Alinsky playbook, and it sounded so outlandish on its own. So I had her back to expound upon that, and turns out when you looked at the Senate race in particular, you had a number of examples of that playbook being utilized. And it was being exacerbated by a very small group of people pushing a niche issue and making the entire election about that. Well, that conversation got cut off. We're going to have to pick it up a third time. It's been good every time so far. I have no doubt when we speak with Jessica Domain in our next segment, it will be again. Also this hour, Mark Romig. You know him as the voice of the Superdome. He's also with New Orleans & Company. I've got him slated for 7:35. We got a lot to talk about what's going on down in New Orleans. But hopefully I can keep him around for a second part of the segment because there's something fun I want to do as well. Right now, though, normally we have Top Stories in Trending right here. And Top Stories in Trending is brought to you every day by the Baton Rouge Metro Airport. However, because of what today is, and we were supposed to do this last hour, but everything got pushed back. Because of what today is, I want to pivot real quick. Instead of our Top Stories in Trending segment, it is worth noting, and shout out to our news partners at Louisiana Radio Network, because they were all over this one as well. So the audio you're going to hear in this segment comes from them. It was 10 years ago today that Louisiana experienced one of the darkest days when a lone gunman ambushed law enforcement officers in Baton Rouge. Six officers were shot. Four later died from their injuries. Baton Rouge police officers Matthew Gerald and Montrell Jackson. East Baton Rouge Sheriff's Deputies Brad Garofola and Nicholas Toulier. Now, Nicholas Toulier, he was able to hang on for a while. He didn't pass until 2022. Nonetheless, though, he did eventually succumb to the injuries that he received on this day 10 years ago. East Baton Rouge Sheriff Sid Gautreau says officers continue to honor the sacrifice of those from that day.
1: Our hearts remain with the families. They have to carry this loss every single day and have for the last 10 years, and we'll always stand behind them.
0: Gautreau was attending a Sheriff's Association conference in Lake Charles when Gavin Long opened fire outside the Benny's Be Quick convenience store and car wash on Airline Highway. Gautreau says then-State Police Superintendent Mike Edmondson flew back to Baton Rouge by helicopter, met with the victims' families at a local hospital. Edmondson says the whole thing was just, it was heartbreaking.
1: He was just an inspiration in himself, and he gave me courage and strength to get through this. He fought like a lion, his determination, his grit.
0: State Police determined Long had traveled from Kansas City to Baton Rouge with the intent of targeting law enforcement. Now rewind the clock back to 2016. We all remember what was going on nationwide within the Black Lives Matter movement. And we had a lot of attention on Baton Rouge. We had a lot of protests in Baton Rouge because on July 5th of 2016, Alton Sterling was killed. So we folded into the national discussion and we're actually a hot spot within the national discussion. There were weeks on end where, I shouldn't say on end, it was 2 weeks worth at least, of protests outside of Baton Rouge Police Headquarters at the corner of Goodwood and Airline. There was a protest right outside this building where a group of people tried to take

0: take on the interstate, take over the interstate. They wanted to head from right where we're at here on Government Street, go up east, and then walk up onto I-10 from there. That was the attempt. That's what they were trying to do. So we were kind of a national focal point of the whole discussion. One of a handful, to be sure. But we were definitely in that mix. We definitely had CNN and Fox News posted up in and around Baton Rouge throughout. I actually went out to a protest that was on Segan Lane at the time. This is when Gary Chambers had put it together. They marched from, it was roughly Airline at Segan all the way up to right around where Twin Peaks is at. Twin Peaks had nothing to do with this. I'm just giving you the marker. And that one in and of itself was a very peaceful protest. It was almost a joyful protest. But they marched, closed down a couple lanes of Segan in order to get from point A to point B. And the whole night went off. I mean, it was uneventful, to be sure. Maybe you were inconvenienced a little bit if you were in traffic, but that was about it for that one. We saw much, much worse. And then on this morning 10 years ago, it was infinitely worse. So Long had come in from Kansas City. Gerald Jackson and Garofola died that same day. Like we said, Tullier survived for nearly 6 years before dying in 2022 from complications related to his injuries. Gautreaux says Tullier's determination inspired everyone around him. Cut 9.
1: He was just an inspiration in himself, and he gave me courage and strength to get through this. He fought like a lion, his determination, his grit.
0: The attack began just after 8:40 on the morning of July 17th, 2016. 8:40 a.m., police dispatch received a call about an armed, suspicious person wearing all black, carrying a rifle at the plaza. 8:42 was when the first shots were fired. The gunman ambushed officers who were responding to that initial 911 call. Now, I said, and Breland, do you remember where you were at this time, when it happened?
2: Yep, Superior Grill on Government.
0: You weren't at Superior Grill at 8 o'clock in the morning.
2: No, I wasn't. But I remember having coffee in my my app. My WAB, my WBRZ push alert started going off.
0: Okay. Yeah.
2: I was at home drinking coffee.
0: Okay.
2: Yep.
0: And then, because the information really started getting disseminated after 10 o'clock.
2: Yes.
0: Because when this was happening in real time, we got a firsthand look at the dispatch. We live in Sherwood Forest subdivision. And we attend Our Lady of Mercy Church, which means every Sunday morning we head up Goodwood through Broadmoor. Mm-hmm. We cross over Airline at Goodwood every Sunday morning. Well, if you're going to 9 a.m. Mass, you're at the corner of Goodwood and Airline at about 8:40, 8:42, up in that region. And we saw, as the funniest thing, a guy made a right on red onto Airline, headed southbound on Airline in a beat-up old truck. He made a right on red without coming to a stop, and I saw one cop go after him. I'm like, oh, he got him. He got him. He didn't come to a stop. I know. And then car number two goes by, and three, and four, and five, and a dozen. And I'm like, well, that's clearly not for the guy who just made a right on red without coming to a stop. Something's going on. Well, as we were in church that morning, we have a number of law enforcement officers who attend our church. Their phones started going off in the midst of the Mass and whatnot.
2: Oh, God.
0: So by the time Mass was over at 10, we had the whole thing. We had the whole, all of the information had come down through a number of law enforcement officers that are just, sitting two pews behind me, right? Going back to the timeline, dispatch received reports of officers down by 8:44. So that's how quickly this all transpired. 8:45, additional shots were fired. 8:46, the suspect was spotted moving near the car wash. After that, he was eventually taken down. 12:06 p.m. and beyond, Louisiana leadership, including the governor and local officials, held press conferences to address the community, condemn the ambush, and confirm the end of the active shooter situation. But that chunk right there from 8:40 till 9 a.m. was just absolute horror, terror, chaos. And we saw it play out with a lot of, a lot of the news unfolding throughout the rest of the morning. Back to Sheriff Gautreaux real quick. Long fired 43 rounds before a Baton Rouge SWAT officer shot and killed him. Edmondson says the ending of the attack required extraordinary courage. Cut 10.
3: City police officer shot him from, good Lord, over 100 yards away. It was an incredible shot. Had he not, this guy was going to Baton Rouge Police Headquarters, and I think he would have done a lot more harm.
0: So, Breland, you had said there's a fantastic memorial that's up there right now?
2: There is.
0: Yeah.
2: I went by yesterday. They have flowers. They have a cross, a couple of crosses, I believe. Reefs. It's blue flowers, blue ribbons. It's just, I had to stop for a minute before I pulled up at the pump to get some gas and just take it in yesterday.
0: Yeah absolutely. So if you have the opportunity today, you're out on Airline Highway near Old Hammond, I just swing by, pay your respects. 10 years ago today, this went down. One quick comment. Nick says over in the chat, the protest on Seguin wasn't peaceful. All the stores boarded up their windows, and one business got burnt down on Cedar Park. I want to correct that, Nick. The stores boarding up their businesses was in preparation for something to happen that never happened. It was peaceful. I was physically there. I can tell you firsthand it was peaceful. Now, the business that got burned down 4 hours after the protest was over, that's a separate thing altogether. That's a separate thing altogether. But for that quick march up Seguin Lane, I mean, 99% of the folks had dispersed before any, you know, before the incident that you're talking about actually occurred. So I have trouble acknowledging something that wasn't factual because I was physically there, and can tell you what the mood was, what the vibe was. So anyway, 10 years ago today felt like yesterday. It's 7:15 at Talk 107.3 FM. Stay on time here. Let's take a quick break. We got Jessica Domain next. 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
6: All lanes of traffic back open now on westbound I-10 at the Louise Street exit. Right lane have been blocked for a while by what appeared to be a stalled vehicle. It's gone. All lanes open. Now, the backup from this did hit Acadian for a few minutes. It's quickly improving, so this shouldn't be a problem spot for much longer. If you're coming in at I-12, everything continues to move nicely there. I'm Ray Romero.
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0: WFP. Mornings with Brian Haldane, rolling right along. Right back to it. State Rep Jessica Domain on with us. Okay. I don't know how to begin this conversation, Representative Domain, because this is literally part three of the conversation.
1: It
0: started a couple weeks ago where we were having a conversation about, it was about the Senate race, and you had mentioned Saul Alinsky, and it sounded a little bit, I'll be honest, it sounded a little outlandish in the context. So I said, come back on and expound and on your remarks and explain your what you were talking about. So you did, and it made a lot more sense then. So pick us up from that point, like about midway through there. You just take it from there, and we'll continue back in.
1: Absolutely, and I appreciate you having me on for part three of this conversation. Just before I start, I just want to give a shout out to the hundreds and hundreds of people across the state have reached out and been supportive of, what we're saying and what we're doing, because it really has hit home for a lot of people. But let's just go ahead and jump into it, back to the Alinsky argument. And I want to put this in context as far as what we're seeing in the Louisiana Republican Party and Louisiana politics in general. So Saul Alinsky, he says something very profound. He says the price of a successful attack is a constructive alternative. So he's telling his followers not to get caught in the trap of what would you do? So if you look at that, you can see the people who are fighting all the progress in Louisiana acknowledging that this is their weak spot. So over the last 2 years, the same people fighting DCS, fighting data centers, they're the same people that killed our amendments this year. They're the same people that killed the inventory tax amendments. Mm-hmm. So now what do we have? We're still one of nine states that continue to collect inventory tax. And congratulations, you're trying to rip apart the Republican Party, but you have no successful alternative to how are you going to build Louisiana's economy back? And so that really is kind of where I'm stuck, right? Constantly fighting us on all these things, but you never give us an alternative of how are we going to make our economy better?
0: That's okay. So you get stuck in the same place I keep getting stuck, because whether you're talking about, whether you're talking about CCS or you're talking about data centers, these are two things that are both going, they are going to be a part of the discussion moving forward. And it doesn't matter what you personally believe. Like, it doesn't matter what you or I personally believe. It's just, that's going to be a part of the conversation. When the major oil and gas companies around the world have started saying we need to adopt CCS, then it's like, okay, well, you know what? They know what they're doing. It's the folks who have these multi-billion dollar empires through the businesses they've built, through the employees that they've employed, that when they say it, I believe them. They know what they're doing. It's like when you're betting on football, you look at those giant casinos in Vegas, they weren't built on nothing. They know what they're doing. So same thing's true with the data centers. And so it's like, where's the alternative? I don't know. So I tend to have the ability to defer to somebody who knows more than I do.
1: I completely agree. And the interesting thing is we did talk about data centers in the op-ed. Mm-hmm. And, I said, this is going to be next. And literally, like a switch, it went straight from CCS to data centers. The hysteria went straight to data centers. And then interesting enough, President Trump came out this week and strongly endorsed data centers, calling them money machines and cash cows for the United States.
0: Yeah. Yeah. To go along with that, it's not just that they're money machines and cash cows, it's they are money machines and cash cows that power other money machines and cash cows. They're not just within themselves, they are an accelerant to that.
1: Correct. And so, let's dig a little bit deeper, right, and kind of where all this is coming from. First of all, I passed by the Boyce Data Center. I happen to have to go drive across the state to go bring my child to camp this summer. It is a warehouse on the size of the interstate in the middle of nowhere.
0: Right.
1: So the data center that's being built in the $50 billion expansion is not a affecting anybody's quality of life. It's literally in the middle of nowhere on the side of an interstate.
0: Right.
1: So that's what, and I just want your listeners to understand, like, if they haven't driven by it, it's not that it's in the middle of a residential area. It's in the middle of nowhere, which is great for that area. I mean, I can't imagine the amount of money that's coming in. But Sean Hannity discussed this as well this week, and he discussed data centers. And he also brought up the fact that this is happening in other states. Recently, a Wisconsin socialist governor candidate began picking up Republican voters on this one single issue, on this one single issue of data centers. Does that sound familiar?
0: No, it absolutely does. It absolutely does. And you're throwing out the baby with the bathwater. In fact, sorry, that's probably a terrible pun if you want to make it an abortion reference.

0: the ultimate end result right there. And we know for a fact that this is coming from China.
1: So if CCS was one of the first ones, data centers, as you said, was going to be the next one in the target. Where are we headed from here?
0: Well, of course, we have to finish this data center thing. But well, where are we headed is we as a Republican Party need to stand up against this. And I had a very interesting conversation this week with some folks about where is the LA GOP on this? When is the LA GOP going to stand up and say, we are backing industry. We are backing oil and gas. We are backing the industry that built Louisiana.
1: Right.
0: I just feel as though more people need to step up and stand out and say, look, we've had enough. We're not listening to the Chinese propaganda anymore. We're listening to the scientists. We're listening to the engineers. We're listening to the hardworking folks in Louisiana who are supporting all of these things.
1: So now you're bringing up a tougher question, though, because and don't get me wrong, Derek, Corey, everybody over at the LA GOP, I love dearly. They're awesome people doing a lot of the right things. But they just physically saw numbers surpass Democrats on the rolls for the first time in state's history. So they've got a tighter balance to walk, right? So how would they go about addressing it to where you don't run a bunch of members of the party off?
0: I just think that they could just talk about facts, right?
1: Okay, yeah.
0: They could talk about the things that you and I talk about. They could talk about what they're seeing happening across the state. They could talk about the fact that we have $50 billion worth of growth in one project. They can talk about the fact that we've got over $100 billion worth of economic investment that's tied into all these things. That's the story that we need to tell, the story that you and I tell, that my legislative friends tell, that positive story of Louisiana, and stop looking at all the negative parts of it.
1: See, and the way I'm seeing this, State Representative Jessica Domain is our guest. There's a part of this where, like, everybody has a crazy uncle, right? And you just let him say whatever he says at Thanksgiving dinner because he's harmless. Like, you just let him spew his whatever he wants to say, and then you just move on, and nobody else listens. But it feels like the crazy uncle's getting more traction.
0: The crazy uncle is getting more traction. And it started, of course, with the U.S. Senate race, and a lot of the people running the U.S. Senate race happen to have a social media following.
1: Right.
0: And so we were able to, well, somewhat. You know,
1: that was petty. I'm sorry.
0: That's why we heard it more, right? That's why there was more noise around it, is because of this one thing, this race. But it's going to come back. The people who ran that race are going to find a gubernatorial candidate, and it's going to be rinse and repeat the same messaging over and over and over. This is not going to end until collectively Republicans say enough is enough. And if they have to, you know, condemn that insane part of the party that is saying all these things that make no sense, well, then maybe that's what needs to happen.
1: So you're not even looking at this fall's midterms. I you're looking ahead to next year.
0: I'm looking ahead to next year. Absolutely.
1: Wow. Okay. Where I thought we were going this whole time was, does the party regroup to make sure we retain a Republican seat in Senate in Louisiana?
0: We have to do that, but we also have to look forward to 2027 as well. Julie is going to win that seat. We know she's going to win the seat. I mean, you know, the Republicans are going to coalesce around her, but what's going to happen is the fractured Republicans are going to find candidates to run for the governor, the governor's seat. They're going to run for Senate. They're going to run for the House because they want control. They want to be able to have their narrative and have their control and be able to squash all of this economic development.
1: And it's not like we don't have recent history to show us what happens when the Republicans want to split between two Republicans and then one Democrat comes in.
0: It's setting us up perfect.

0: likely to have a moderate Democrat come in and do very well in that seat.
1: Moderate Democrat's an endangered species.
0: Yeah.
1: So best of luck. No, I don't want to set that table, but we have the potential for it to be headed in that direction. In the meanwhile, we're just straight up out of time for this particular segment. State Representative Jessica Domain, we always appreciate the time. Thank you so much for hopping on board.
0: Thank you. I appreciate it.
1: Absolutely. Bye-bye. And yeah, the only part we didn't get to in that conversation of what's going to be the next boogeyman. If data centers were a boogeyman, then what's going to be the next one? So we'll see as it unfolds. Right now it's 7:30 at Talk 107.3 FM. Head down to New Orleans. 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
2: ABC News, I'm Brian Clark. The city of Philadelphia has declared a code purple air quality day as a result of smoke from wildfires burning in Canada. That means it's unhealthy for all residents, and ABC's Matt Rivers says the air quality is impacting tens of millions.
3: From the Midwest on down to the Mid-Atlantic, a third straight day of air quality alerts.
4: When you walk outside, it burns, it stings a little bit.
3: Air quality advisories in more than a dozen states. Apocalyptic scenes from Chicago to New York.
2: As the ceasefire between the U.S. and Iran breaks down, gas prices are ramping back up. AAA's national average now sits at just under $4 a gallon for regular unleaded diesel at roughly $5 a gallon, according to Gas Buddy. President Trump said he's declassified documents that show foreign countries have accessed the U.S. election system. The president's own intelligence agencies have previously said there was no foreign interference in his 2020 loss to Joe Biden. This is ABC News.
5: I'm John Burns in the Talk 107.3 Baton Rouge Newsroom. 10 years ago today, Louisiana experienced one of its darkest days when a lone gunman ambushed law enforcement officers in Baton Rouge. Six officers were shot. Four later died from their injuries. Baton Rouge police officers Matthew Gerald and Montrell Jackson and East Baton Rouge Sheriff's deputies Brad Garofola and Nicholas Toulier. East Baton Rouge Sheriff Sid Gautreau says officers continue to honor their sacrifice.
6: Our hearts remain with the families. They have to carry this loss every single day and have for the last 10 years, and we'll always stand by them.
5: New Orleans police and safety advocates are issuing an urgent warning to those who ride e-bikes to use extra caution. This as four people have been killed in crashes involving e-bikes in the Crescent City so far this year. Buddy Michu, captain of NOPD's traffic unit, says riding an e-bike requires a lot more skill than riding a regular bike. And
7: if you fall from a bike that's traveling 20 to 25 miles per hour, the type of injuries we see are even more substantial.
5: Louisiana launches a new workforce Pell initiative to provide Pell grants to short-term workforce training programs. Many of the eligible programs deal with skilled AI and energy infrastructure job training, which have been a major driver in Louisiana job growth. Louisiana Works Secretary Susie Schauen says this is a magic moment in the Louisiana economy.
8: We have so much growth. We have so much opportunity, and it is such a priority for us to make sure it's our people that are benefiting from these great jobs.
5: After weeks of decline, gas prices are on their way back up. Don Redman with AAA Louisiana says the average price for a gallon of regular unleaded has gone up almost 5 cents in just a few days, and that's pretty unusual this time of year.
9: Prices will hold steady typically during the summer, barring, of course, a hurricane or, in this case, a war. And it's usually in the fall that we start seeing a little bit of run-up of prices there as the refineries are mandated to change the type of gasoline.
5: I'm Sean Burns, Talk 107.3 Baton Rouge.
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1: If you're driving in on I-12, look for 11 minutes from Jubin to the 10-12 split. Westbound I-10, Prairieville to Highland Road, that's 5 minutes, 15 ahead. From Highland to the bridge in LA-1, you're 9 minutes there. Traveling between Addis and the I-10 on-ramp, no big problems for the moment into and out of the Baton Rouge area. And if you see traffic problems, dial #250. Keyword, Baton Rouge traffic. I'm Ray Romero.
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11: A hazy start to the day, then skies becoming partly cloudy. Expect highs in the mid-90s with heat index values around 105. Fair overnight as lows drop into the upper 70s. The rest of the weekend looking sunny and hot. Temperatures Saturday near 95, 96 on Sunday with heat index values exceeding 108 before the weekend is over. Next week will start hot, but chances for rain return on Tuesday. We're also watching the tropics for development, but nothing threatening the local region for now. I'm meteorologist Dave Baker with your Storm Station forecast, WBRZ Channel 2.
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0: 736 at Talk 107.3 FM, WBRP. Mornings with Brian Haldane, rolling right along. We like to check in down in New Orleans pretty regularly because they've got a lot going on. So let's welcome, you know him as the voice of the Superdome, Mr. Mark Romick. How are you, sir?
1: Hey, Brian, I'm doing well. How are you today?
0: Doing very well. Been a minute, man. I hadn't heard from you in a while.
1: I know. Well, you know, it's always time to catch up, and we've got a lot going on in New Orleans right now. I look forward to chatting with you about it.
0: Yeah, absolutely. Start with, maybe I just don't understand Tales of the Cocktail, but start with Tales of the Cocktail and why it's popular for folks outside of New Orleans.
1: Well, it's interesting. You know, this has become the industry's premier global gathering of not only cocktail professionals, enthusiasts, but also people who just enjoy the spirits and to learn more about the cocktail history of New Orleans. You know, cocktails were basically created and founded in New Orleans centuries ago, and it's just a way to celebrate this great. It's a gathering of some of the brightest minds in the beverage and hospitality sector, and it'll be featured at the Ritz-Carlton Hotel. It starts on the 19th and goes to the 24th. There's all sorts of educational seminars, tastings, bar events. But the programming is really designed to advance the global cocktail community. And it reinforces New Orleans' position as a leading destination for culinary hospitality and the beverage industry.

0: bougie does it get?
1: Oh, it can be at whatever level you want to go. It's an exciting gathering. And those of you who you know, might belly up to a bar and have that first intimate conversation with the bartender, mm-hmm. it's that one-on-one conversations that really make it special. And again, it's grown into a global event. People look forward to being here from all over the world.
0: Now, just to be sure, this is about the drink itself and the combination of flavors and the mixology that goes into it. This isn't like one of those flair bartending competitions. This isn't, you know, Tom Cruise in the 80s.
1: No, it's really steeped in education, as well as bringing new ideas to the table as to the cocktail itself and how it has developed over the years. Mm-hmm. And again, you've got some of the best minds in the business. And really, it's not just regional. It's not just national. These are mixologists from around the world that are coming here to trade ideas, to meet with each other, and to foster these great connections across the industry. And it's open to the public. You can find tickets at talesofthecocktail.org. Professionals as well as amateurs, as they call themselves.
0: This year's theme is Spark. Do we have a little behind the scenes of what that means?
1: Well, a very great movement begins with a single idea, moment, or connection, and celebrates the power of inspiration. So, you know, that spark of an idea that can carry the next generation forward. And again, it also supports lots of jobs across not only our country, but the world. And so it starts with just that one idea.
0: We got Mark Roman going with us, talking about what's going on down in New Orleans. He's with New Orleans and Company. All right, this one is moving on to the X Games. This is huge, man. This is huge. Coming up next week, it's what, 1 week from today?
1: That's right.
0: Yeah.
1: It starts the 24th of July at the Caesars Superdome in the Smoothie King Center area. It is the world's top action sports athletes. They'll be in New Orleans competing. Again, another global audience. It's a three-day event. It features world-class skateboard, BMX, and MotoX competitions from nearly 100 top action sport athletes. And we've got some locals involved, local athletes from Destrehan and Opelousas. Brock Rayford and Wyatt Fontenot are going to be competing. But it's fantastic. They're street skateboard legend and 15-time X Games gold medalist Nyjah Houston will be with us. Mm-hmm. There's nightly live musical performances. It's fantastic. And you can expect to see Olympians, decorated X Game legends, and rookies alike.
0: It's very cool stuff, and it's going to be on, you know, televised worldwide as well. Because the X Games has just, look, not my bag. You and me, we're both hoodads. I mean, it's not my bag, but the popularity, the way that it's grown over the years and taken hold to be, it started very, very, it didn't start very small, but the way that it's grown over the years and the overall international popularity of it, you have to at least like look at it from the side and be like, the numbers are respectable.
1: Yeah, it is, Brian, and it's the first time the X Games event will be in Louisiana, and I got to give the strong partnership nod to the Sports Foundation and the state of Louisiana, along with Louisiana Economic Development, Legends Global, and New Orleans and Company for using this opportunity to bring these games to Louisiana and to New Orleans and to the entire Superdome campus. It's fantastic. And of course it builds on New Orleans' legacy of hosting major events.
0: Yeah.
1: You know, Louisiana and New Orleans do this so well. And, it's a great partnership that we have with the rest of the state. All the Super Bowls, the Final Fours, and all those large scale festivals. And it's going to be so exciting. You're going to have a lot of, families here. We think that the Superdome is going to just come alive with all of this activity for these, 3 days.
0: I don't know if y'all keep numbers on this, Mark, but between the Hondo Rodeo and the X Games coming in the same few months, is there a record on the amount of dirt that's been hauled in and out of the Superdome?
1: That's a good question. You know, I've always wanted to be just witnessing the dump trucks coming in and out, in and out. But, you know, it's interesting. They come in, they do their job, they take the dirt out, the floor is clean as a whistle afterwards, and it goes to say that there are a lot of good people working 24/7 to make sure that the Superdome always looks the best.
0: Okay. I butchered the pronunciation last time, so let's try again. The Bocuse d'Or and the Pastry World Cup coming up.
1: Perfect.
0: Thank you. Thank you. So,

0: coinciding, well, not coinciding with X Games, but running simultaneously with the X Games next weekend. This is rolling in as well.
1: That's right. This is a highly anticipated event. It was last year in 2024. We are the only U.S. city to ever host these competitions. The best chefs and pastry artists from across North and South America will be competing for a place in the grand finale, which occurs in Lyon, France, in 2027. This is the showcase of elite culinary talent on a global scale. And it really helps underscore the fact that New Orleans and Louisiana have such a global standing in the culinary industry, and the ability to welcome these prestigious international events. They fell in love with New Orleans when they came here in 2024, and there was no argument. They said, we're coming back, and they are coming back. And so this is the prestigious Bocuse d'Or and Pastry World Cup at the Ernest N. Morial Convention Center.
0: So, and I was looking this up. There's actually a fan website for Pastry Team USA. Like, they've got cheering sections that follow them.
1: Oh, yeah. There's so much emotion behind this. I mean, not only from the chefs themselves, but the families and the cities that they represent. And they're going to be pulling together a creation that salutes our country. And they'll take, you know, the winning entry will take that to the finals in Lyon.
0: Moving along, because it's such a busy summer. What's unbelievable is the fact that the summer is mapped out. Like, it's seemingly meticulous how the summer is mapped out when you'll have one ginormous event at the Superdome, and same weekend, another ginormous event over at the Morial Convention Center. What goes into the back end of that? What goes into the planning of that to make sure that, like, every base is covered as often as those bases can be covered?
1: Yeah, Brian, you know, we look at the convention map, the special events map, and we look for areas where we need to boost activity in the city, whether even through occupancy or through just retail and restaurant activity, and look for those open dates. So we map this out. You know, we began the summer with the highly successful Sail 250, which was the fantastic
0: awesome
1: arrival of the tall ships.
0: Yeah.
1: So that ended that was the end of May. We got into June. You know, we got into what we call the summer festival season. We got through the Essence programming, and each of these are filling a much-needed time slot at either the convention center or the Superdome campus, as we just spoke about. This is a series of work that happens, as you said, behind the scenes, all the way into 2035, 2040. I mean, we're looking far out in the calendar to make sure that we continue bringing this business into the city and into the state. And we are creating events as well to, you know, have the activity that we need so that we can support the jobs and the economic impact that the tourism industry continues to have in the area.
0: Which, you talk about creating events, it means you're getting outside of maybe the Dome, getting outside of the convention center, coming up and kind of set the table for August a little bit. August is going to start off with the Satchmo Summerfest.
1: Yeah, Satchmo Summerfest returns August 1st and 2nd. This is a free music event that will take place at the the New Orleans Jazz Museum, located in the French Quarter. And this really is the celebration of the life, legacy, and music of Louis Armstrong, Satchmo, as he was known as, and we'll have musicians such as Kermit Ruffins, John Boutte, the original Pinette's Brass Band, Preservation Hall, Charmaine Neville, the Roots of Music, and so much more. And we'll also have the annual Jazz Mass at St. Augustine Church in the Treme, and then they'll do a Satchmo Parade through the Treme, celebrating the neighborhood where Armstrong's musical journey began. It's a great way to spend a weekend in New Orleans, at the New Orleans Jazz Museum. And, you know, the Jazz Museum is where the old U.S. Mint was located, at the far end of the French Quarter, down by the French Market.
0: Very, very cool stuff. What else is coming up in August?
1: Well, culinary. Oh, my gosh. This is culinary. This is into its working on its third decade of work. This is a specially curated prefix menus at many of the New Orleans most celebrated restaurants. Usually over 100 restaurants are going to be participating, where you can get some great pricing for lunch, brunch, and dinner.
0: Mm-hmm.
1: And you'll have a full list of participating restaurants on our website at neworleans.com. Again, it's an annual promotion, provides an opportunity

0: visitors and locals to experience all of our renowned culinary scene at an exceptional value. And again, it helps support the jobs. It brings in occupancy into our hotels as well, because a number of people come in from the region, spend a couple of days and hit four or five restaurants. But us locals, we like to do it too. We map out our weekly restaurant experiences.
1: See, here in Baton Rouge, we have Restaurant Week next week, which is the same thing in culinary is the same thing in New Orleans as Restaurant Week is here in Baton Rouge. So we get to do all the prefix menus, let the chefs be chefy. Let them, as Christopher Walken said in the More Cowbell sketch, let them explore the space. You know, do something new, do something fun. That's what culinary is all about.
0: And a shout out to Kim Priez and her team at New Orleans and Company. They've been putting together this program for decades, and it continues to be such a highly anticipated event for our restaurant industry. And then we also have New Orleans Museum Month taking place throughout the month of August. If you have an active membership in any participating museum, you get free admission into all the museums that are participating, you and a guest, throughout the month of August. We've got museums that focus on art, history, music, science. It's a fantastic way to combine not only your culinary experience, but also with one of the many museums that we have throughout the city of New Orleans.
1: He is Mark Roeming with New Orleans and Company. Look, I'm going to drop you on hold. Don't hang up, okay? But we're just due up for a break. I'm going to drop you on hold real quick, all right?
0: Got it, Brian.
1: All right, thanks. Hang tight. We got Mark Roeming. He's on with us. Got Your Money Now coming your way right now.
2: Last seen down 3.5% in pre-market trading after falling more than 3% the day before. In a meeting with engineers, Microsoft CEO Satya Nadella called out limits Anthropic is imposing on the use of its top-tier Fable artificial intelligence model. She added that the unification of Microsoft's Copilot AI assistant for consumers and corporate workers is something the company should arguably have done from the start. Alphabet shares sank 4% following a report that the company has delayed releasing its flagship artificial intelligence model. Bloomberg News reports that the model's coding capabilities were short of internal expectations. Alphabet previously announced the Gemini 3.5 Pro AI model in May. Futures are down this morning. That's Your Money Now.
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4: Drive time on I-12 is clocking in at 14 minutes from Jubin to the 10-12 split. Eastbound I-10 from LA 415 across the river down to the 110, just a four-minute drive there. And LA 1 at 9 minutes from Addis to the I-10 on-ramp. No big problems into and out of the area for the moment. And if you see traffic trouble, dial pound 250, keyword Baton Rouge traffic. I'm Ray Romero.
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0: 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Mornings with Brian Haldane rolling right along. Thanks again to Mark Romig for hopping on board from New Orleans and Company. Got to talk to him during the break as well. Coming up 1 month from right now, we're going to be, this is kind of become a tradition here at Talk 107.3 FM. We visit the Louisiana Travel Association's annual summit and wanted to confirm that I was going to have him on my guest roster while I'm there. It's a lot of fun. It's, you step away from politics for just a minute to talk about every corner of Louisiana and why they're awesome, basically. Well, you know, we'll talk with the folks, the travel folks from Monroe, from Shreveport, from Houma, from the North Shore, from Lake Charles, everywhere you can go, from Tangipahoa Parish. Like, where am I doing in Tangipahoa Parish? You got an RV? You're going to have a great time. There's just so much. Downtown Hammond? Okay, cool. Antiques and Ponchatoula. Like, everywhere you turn in Louisiana, and I know I just emphasized one parish over all the rest of them. Sorry about that. But everywhere you turn in Louisiana, you're going to find something amazing. So we'll take a full day. And when I say a full day, I mean we'll do the morning show, and then we'll do a midday show as well from the Louisiana Travel Association's annual summit. So I wanted to make sure I had Mark on my roster for that as well. Speaking of traveling around Louisiana, it's going to cost you a little more. Gas prices on the way back up. If you want to counter that, download the Matherns Rewards app. Whatever you're paying in an increase in gas, you could save when you shop at Matherns if you download the app, because you can clip the deals that they have every week built into the app. Whether you're talking about the $2 off the 4-pack of muffins they got as the feature deal of the week, last week's deal where a dozen eggs was just 50 cents, they've got them going on, multiple deals every single week, plus you earn cash towards more groceries every time you shop. It's good at all three locations, downtown on 3rd Street, Nicholson Gateway Shopping Center, or Highland Road just west of Kenilworth, that's Matherns. So gas prices on the way back up again. Our news partners at Louisiana Radio Network talk with Don Redmond from AAA Louisiana. He says the average price for a gallon of regular unleaded is back over $3.50 per gallon.
1: We're up almost a nickel from just a couple of days ago, and all indications are we can expect those prices continue to climb as the price of crude circulates through the refining process into the gas pump.
0: Which Redmond says is unusual for this time of year. Cut 12.
1: Prices will hold steady typically during the summer, barring, of course, a hurricane or, in this case, a war. And it's usually in the fall that we start seeing a little bit of run-up of prices there as the refineries are mandated to change the type of gasoline.
0: It's hard to separate the war from all of this. It's a difficult thing to do, to separate what's going on in Iran, what's going on in the Strait of Hormuz from the rest of it. It's just, I don't know if it's even possible to extract that. So, by the way, per Louisiana Radio Network, 1 year ago at this time, regular unleaded was averaging just under $2.80 a gallon. So we're definitely, definitely higher right now. I think if you're looking for good news on that front, the back end is the good news, is that in a time where we would normally see an increase coming up in the fall, if we get done in Iran, and I know that's wishful thinking, but if we could get done in Iran, then we might see a decrease in prices at a time where we would normally see an increase. I don't know. We'll just have to wait and see. 2 hours down, 1 hour to go before we take this top of the hour news break. 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
4: From ABC News, I'm Brian Clark. It's a code purple in the city of Philadelphia. That means the air is very unhealthy. Cities from the upper Midwest to the mid-Atlantic are dealing with another day of poor air quality. It's a result of the wildfires burning in Canada, says ABC's Matt Rivers in New York.
5: Detroit and Chicago among the major cities with the worst air quality worldwide, with visitors to the Windy City feeling the effects.
6: Come out the subway, chest started to give me some issues. nose was burning. I can taste it.
5: Milwaukee officials recording their worst ever air quality, more than double the previous record number.
4: ABC meteorologist Ginger Z has more on how long this will last.
7: We will start to see some relief as we get into Saturday night here in New York City. It will start to push out of Michigan by Saturday morning, and then it'll kind of just be diluting a bit.
4: Relief from higher gas prices may have been short-lived, as AAA says the national average is just under $4 a gallon. Prices going up as the U.S. resumes military strikes on Iran. ABC security analyst Mick Mulroy says the latest U.S. strikes appear to have clear ambitions.
8: I think what the U.S. is trying to do here is really try to curtail the regime's ability to fund itself. So a lot of these are economic targets. Bandar Abbas is a major port. The targets they hit around there obstruct their ability to move about 55% of their imports and exports. So it could have a major impact.
4: President Trump said that newly declassified information shows the need to pass a law he wants increasing the requirements needed to vote in federal elections.
9: Hundreds of millions of U.S. voter files are in the hands of foreign governments. Our machines and ballot counting systems are exposed to hacking and manipulation and corruption.
4: But he did not provide any specific evidence of affected outcomes. You're listening to ABC.
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11: This is a Bloomberg Money Minute. The race for your bank account is heating up. U.S. Bank is increasing spending on branches as it battles for consumer deposits. Parent U.S. Bancorp plans to invest about $300 million a year in its branch network, about $100 million more than today. It's not alone. Rivals including PNC and Fifth Third are also adding locations as regional banks fight for more customers. Tech is taking a tumble this Friday, a global sell-off in chipmakers continuing for a second day. Investors are starting to wonder whether semiconductor stocks have gotten ahead of themselves

0: after a massive run fueled by the AI boom. And the golf world is adapting to the rise of social media and influencer culture. The PGA Tour has recently relaxed its social media policy, and tournaments are accommodating independent creators. However, accredited influencers still face strict rules on what they can post. Clips of players hitting shots are off limits, forcing them to hunt for interviews and lifestyle content. Courtney Donahoe, Bloomberg Radio.
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2: I-12 from Jubin to the 10-12 split. That's 14-minute trip. Westbound I-10, Prairieville to Highland, 5 minutes. And 14 ahead of that, Highland to the bridge. LA-1 at 10 minutes from Addis to the I-10 on-ramp. Quiet ride for the moment into and out of the Baton Rouge area. And if you see traffic trouble, dial #250, keyword Baton Rouge traffic. I'm Ray Romero.
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6: A hazy start to the day, then skies becoming partly cloudy. Expect highs in the mid-90s with heat index values around 105. Fair overnight as lows drop into the upper 70s. The rest of the weekend looking sunny and hot. Temperatures Saturday near 95, 96 on Sunday with heat index values exceeding 108 before the weekend is over. Next week will start hot, but chances for rain return on Tuesday. We're also watching the tropics for development, but nothing threatening the local region for now. I'm meteorologist Dave Baker with your Storm Station forecast, WBRZ Channel 2.

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0: Talk 107.3 FM, WBRP, Mornings with Brian Haldane, rolling right along, hour three coming your way right now. Brian here with you, Bree Lynn producing, starting you off your third hour at 81 degrees in downtown Baton Rouge, as we broadcast live from the 180 Pros studio. Busy third hour coming your way this hour. We got St. George Mayor Dustin Yates in our next segment. We've got Miss Stephanie coming in from the from Zeeland Street Market. We're doing brisket for Foodie Friday, y'all.
1: Yum.
0: Oh, yeah. Have you had her brisket yet?
1: No.
0: All right. You have not experienced Shakespeare the way it's meant to be performed.
1: Wow.
0: Oh, no. The most underrated brisket in Baton Rouge. It's not close. It's pecan smoked. She does a fantastic job. It's very, very good. And tender, falls apart. It's so good. Plus everything else she's going to bring along. I don't know what she's bringing with it. I don't know if we even have sides. I don't care. I will just stuff my face for Foodie Friday. It's all about beef, right? Beef, it's what's for dinner.com. That's all still to come, though. Right now, we start off your third hour with This Day in History.
2: 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This Day in History.
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1: All right, Brian. Drum roll for this one. 1902, air conditioning is born.
0: Hey!
1: I know.
0: Wait, really? 1902?
1: Yes. In 1902, this day.
0: Okay, did somebody just like put an electrical fan on a block of ice, or like how did that work?
1: That's what I'm curious about. It was engineer Willis Carrier designed the first modern air conditioning system, forever changing how we live and work.
0: Okay.
1: And ironically, in July, he's probably I'm so sick of this.
0: Yeah. Well, necessity is the mother of invention.
1: Right. Fast forwarding quite a bit, 1955, Disneyland in Anaheim, California officially opened.
0: Okay.
1: That's pretty cool.
0: Yeah.
1: Disney World, I should have looked this up before we got into the segment. Disney World was first. Mm-hmm. Disneyland came later. Am I correct?
0: No, it's the other way around.
1: It's the other way around? California opened theirs first?
0: Yeah.
1: Okay. 1995, Forbes magazine announced Bill Gates is the richest man in the world with a net worth of $12.9 billion.
0: Well, good for him. That's nowhere near accurate today, though.
1: Right.
0: Long since eclipsed.
1: I was going to say Forbes. Taylor Swift? Is she? No. Who's the richest man in 2026? Or woman, I should say.
0: Elon Musk is a trillionaire.
1: Yeah, but is Elon? It's Elon. I'm more than positive. Yeah, okay.
0: By a lot.
1: Yeah. 1945. This is notable enough. It was the Potsdam Conference open, bringing together Harry Truman, Winston Churchill, Joseph Stalin. Now, here's the deal about that one. The Cold War began taking shape with this. While the U.S., Britain, and Soviet Union have been allies against Nazi Germany, tensions were growing. So it leads the way and sets the stage for decades later known as the Cold War rivalry.
0: Okay.
1: In 2014, Malaysia Airlines flight MH17 was shot down over eastern Ukraine, killing about 298 people aboard. I remember seeing that just all over. Took over CBS Mornings, all that.
0: Absolutely. Yeah.
1: 2025, CBS announces the cancellation of The Late Show with Stephen Colbert after running since 2015.
0: Decent run for Stephen. And he decided he was more important than funny. Yeah. He's always been funny, but it was more important to just tell the same joke every single night to make a point.
1: Right.
0: Yep.
1: What else you got?
0: On this day in 1991, right here in Baton Rouge, Louisiana, Lynyrd Skynyrd finally made it.
1: All right.
0: 14 years late for their concert. They got here.
1: Man.
0: So, I'm 1977, they were supposed to play Baton Rouge. Their plane crashed on the way here.
1: Yeah, I know that.
0: So, 1991, it was today, 14 years after the deadly crash, that Lynyrd Skynyrd did finally play in Baton Rouge.
1: Golly. Birthdays. I have Luke Bryan, David Hasselhoff. That's all I got that's notable enough. What about you?
0: I got on the birthday front, we've got, give me one quick second here because I closed it out again because I'm an idiot. Art Linkletter's in that mix as well. And one more second. I apologize. I'm disjointed right now. I'm all over the dadgum place. And somehow I scrolled back in my email to yesterday. So I have two more birthdays for you. They are, refresh, come on. I hate when I close things out. Now I have to vamp.
1: I have Donald Sutherland, legendary actor known from MASH and The Hunger Games. Uh-huh. Apparently, he was in dozens of acclaimed films as well.
0: That was the other one that I had. So, all right.
1: Notable deaths, Walter Cronkite.
0: Yes.
1: That's really all I have.
0: Yep. Same.
1: What about you? All right.
0: Same.
1: National Day Today would have helped if I would have pulled it up.
0: Yep.
1: Let's see.
0: I've got World Emoji Day on my end. I'm not hating that one. World Emoji Day. And by the way, iPhone, it's time to update your emojis. We need so many more. There's too many stupid ones and not enough usable ones. Like, there's
1: the most random emojis that we'll just never use.
0: Right. There's a million of them you're not going to use and like eight that you do. And I feel like they should revamp and maybe make some cuts and make some ads. Like this, it just, my list of top emojis seems to be stay the same all the time.
1: The one finger salute.
0: Well, I don't use that one a lot. But like, okay, here's an example. Is like, there's two different sets, right? There's the emojis that I use in text, which is often the cry laugh or the winky.
1: Or a heart.
0: Right. And then like every day on Twitter, I do my promo video for the next day. And I'll use emojis to describe what it is we're talking about.
1: So the money icon.
0: Money, the capital. If we're talking about legislation, they got the little document emoji.
1: Yep.
0: But they have four different document emojis. They don't need that.
1: No.
0: So if we're talking about New Orleans, they've got a fleur-de-lis emoji, which I use regularly.
1: Yep.
0: But they don't have like an army man in a helmet. Like they don't have, if we're talking about the army
1: veterans
0: or the Navy.
1: Yeah.
0: They don't have a little military guy at all. So maybe add that one. Let's see if we're talking about, they don't have a river.
1: Nope.
0: So I could come up with it easily based off of just show topics. I could come up with two dozen that the iPhone needs to add.
1: Oh, but they have like 800 animals. I'm being over the top about it. But yes, if we have an animal, all sorts of animals, we can have so many more emojis.
0: Oh my goodness gracious. Well, okay. What animal do you think they need to add?
1: Let's, gosh.
0: But no, this

0: Just a Facebook poll question. We're live on Facebook every single day, courtesy of the folks over at Lake Urgent Care. If you go to the animals, what animal is missing from the emojis?
1: Now you're putting me on the spot. No, they have a spider.
0: They have a spider. They have a mosquito.
1: They have a roach.
0: Do they have a roach? Yep, there's the roach.
1: There's the roach.
0: See, you can have a roach, but you can't have a military guy?
1: Right. Oh, God.
0: They have a warthog. They have a horse.
1: An armadillo? Do they have an armadillo?
0: I don't see an armadillo. I do not see, keep scrolling. No.
1: No armadillo.
0: No armadillo. I see a porcupine.
1: Yeah, but that'll count.
0: They got a honey badger.
1: Stop. The most useless random emojis.
0: I mean, not if you got Tyron Matthew coming on the show.
1: That's true.
0: So, all right. What needs to be added? Post it up over on Facebook. And by the way, what are your top three?
1: In the
0: comments section, just show me the three top emojis. When you go to pull up emojis, you hit that little clock at the front end, and it'll show you what you post most frequently.
1: I'm looking right now.
0: So what are your top three emojis? I want you to post them up over on Facebook Live. I've got winky laugh, kissy face, and cry laugh emoji.
1: I have smiling face, a red heart, and I have like crying, like depressed, like
0: depressed crying. Okay.
1: Yeah. Makes me sound bipolar over here.
0: The winky face with the tongue out, and I don't know why that's number one right now. The kissy face, because I tell my wife good morning every morning, I'll text her. And then the cry laugh is just that's when I normally just reply. That's my default to reply to people. Instead of typing out LOL. And then after that, it's the guy with the hand raised. So we're at 8:14 to talk 107.3 FM, WBRP. 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
7: We have picked up a moderate slowdown on westbound I-10 that's going to start around the College Drive exit, stretch up the road a bit to Perkins. It's not too bad there, but you will slow for a minute or two along the way. We do have a few accidents on the board now, including Mickens and Hooper, as well as Ligon Road and Deer Haven. No major interstate accidents, though, for the moment. I'm Ray Romero.
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0: 818 Talk 107.3 FM, WBRP, Mornings with Brian Haldane, rolling right along. Foodie Friday coming up just around the corner, presented by the Louisiana Beef Industry Council. 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That's not till the next segment, though. Right now, we're taking you inside St. George, where a lot of headlines this week. We got St. George's mayor in the house, Dustin Yates. How are you, man?
1: Doing well, Brian.
0: I want to start with $19.25 million. Excuse me. Wow, $19.25 million rolling in to St. George via a build grant.
1: That's correct.
0: To make Segan Lane better. As I understand it, none of that 19.25 is going to go towards driver's ed, though. Can't make the drivers better, but we can make the road better. To be sure, let's start with this. What's a build grant?
1: So a build grant is it's a federal grant that the Federal Department of Transportation puts together. Mm-hmm. It's a very competitive grant. We prioritized and we identified some issues early on in St. George, and one of them obviously was Segan Lane. I mean, from the time we took office, from the time St. George became a city, people repetitively asked us, what are we going to do about Segan Lane?
0: Right.
1: Right? So, I mean, it started out with the homeless and the panhandling situation, and we've put a significant dent in that since we began that program about a year ago. And then we prioritized what we want to do with the roadway. I mean, I don't have to tell you or any of our listeners here today that Segan Lane is dangerous. It's a dangerous road. You have three lanes going in either direction. You have a
0: middle turn lane
1: that nobody really understands how to use, unfortunately.
0: Yeah.
1: And over the last 4 years, we've had almost 2,000 vehicle accidents there, 500 injuries, and multiple fatalities. And, you know, so it was a priority. I mean, ultimately, it's our biggest economic corridor as well in St. George. Not only really in St. George, but all of East Baton Rouge Parish.
0: Yeah, and yeah, it's and a lot of people avoid it like the plague because of, you know, you look at the width of it, the number of lanes going out there, and if, you know, you have someone who's all the way in the right-hand lane heading from Airline towards I-10 and just decides at the last second, hey, I'm going to Target. Best of luck, everybody.
1: Yeah, that's right.
0: And it just, it's built to where, with it being so open, it almost feels like it's built to encourage that sort of behavior.
1: Yeah, it's, you know, there's almost unlimited access points there.
0: Right.
1: So you could have people coming on and off of Segan Lane in 40 different areas, right? And with no center median there, with nothing to stop them, you have some people that are swiping across six lanes of traffic sometimes.
0: Exactly.
1: It's extremely dangerous.
0: Now, okay, so let's start with this. Y'all started with the panhandlers.
1: That's correct.
0: Because that was a direct danger for them and for other motorists.
1: That's correct.
0: To be that close to traffic, that's moving that fast. That's just that feels like a no-brainer, and that's been addressed. It's been worked on. Eliminate is not the right. Like, it's not 100% gone, but it's a lot gone.
1: Yeah, well, I can tell you on a daily basis, they're not on the corners any longer. Mm-hmm. I can't tell you that we still don't have people that are struggling out there, and we're working every day to make sure that those folks get the resources that they need in order to get into recovery. But we've put a significant dent in it.
0: St. George Mayor Dustin Yates is in with us. So you move from that to what's it going to look like to implement $19.25 million? When you talk about putting in a raised median, how do you go about doing that without hindering the flow of traffic to begin with? I mean, naturally during construction, yes.
1: Sure.
0: But, I'm thinking about, like, if you have a raised median, does that reduce the number of opportunities to turn left?
1: Well, it restricts access. So instead of just having unlimited access points where you might be turning 100 yards up, right, Brian?
0: Mm-hmm.
1: And people are still getting in that center turn lane. And while somebody coming head on to you, right, is doing the same exact thing, it creates a lot of confusion. It creates a lot of traffic issues.
0: Yeah.
1: It creates a lot of traffic accidents. So the whole point is just to try to funnel those access points to where a lot of these folks are already going to begin with. It just makes it in a more logical, fashion to where you know it's not chaos, essentially.
0: Right, which is very, very helpful, not just for those who are already on Segan Lane, but for those who are trying to enter Segan Lane. Is any of this money going to be used to help point people in the right direction before they get on?
1: Yeah, it'll be a comprehensive plan where there's going to be a lot of upgrades to signage, there's going to be a lot of upgrades to lighting, there's going to be a lot of upgrades to landscape.

0: And then side use pass, which will be a nice addition. So there'll be a lot of things that go into it that certainly assist in the transition into something different.
1: The plan is, or the targeted area is I-10 to Airline, which is the fattest chunk of Siegen Lane, to be sure, the most traversed as well. How far can $19 million go?
0: Well, it's not just $19 million, so we have a match as well. So the city's going to put approximately about $5 million into it. So when it's all said and done, in total, it'll be about a $25 million project.
1: Okay. So moving up to about $25 million, so let's re-ask the question, how far can $25 million go?
0: It can go pretty far. You know, we're going to do the race center median. We're going to redo the entire road. We're going to restripe the entire road. There's going to be some subsurface drainage components to this as well to make sure that we're improving the drainage along that corridor. There's going to be a landscape buffer that separates commerce from the roadway itself. Mm-hmm. There's going to be, you know, the transit stops that are already there will be upgraded to look more appealing, as well as move them a little bit further back as well. So we're going to stretch it as far as we can stretch it, Brian.
1: Yeah.
0: But all those things.

0: when we put in for this grant. So when we did the press conference the other day, Secretary Glenn Lede was there praising the effort in order to do this. I mean, look, he knows, I know, you know, everybody knows that something has to be done here. So they were very supportive of our effort to go ahead and get some federal dollars and make it happen.
1: No. With the billions and billions of dollar backlog that DOTD has got to work with, I'm sure anybody saying they want to clean up their own house is going to get more than a blessing.
0: Right.
1: Going to get a lot more than just a blessing, to be sure. Timeline this for us. What does it look like as far as start to finish? And obviously not holding you to a number.
0: Yeah, it's a little premature for me to give you that. The first thing we have to do is actually go through the process of accepting the award with the federal government.
1: Mm-hmm.
0: And once we do that, we've got to select an engineering firm that's going to come in and handle all the initial design, the environmental review, all those things. Once that part's done, then obviously it'll go out for bid. So until the engineers get on board to do the design and give us a timeline, I really couldn't tell you.
1: Rough estimate of start time. We'll ground broken by 2028?
0: Yeah.
1: Maybe before that?
0: I'm hoping before that.
1: Okay.
0: I wouldn't think it'd be any later than that.
1: I mean, it's a year and a half away.
0: Sure.
1: So, but you're also talking about commingling the federal government with local, and then the state's got their role in there as well.
0: That's correct.
1: So, putting all those ducks in a row does not happen overnight.
0: No, it doesn't.
1: Got you here for a couple more minutes. St. George's Mayor Dustin Yates in with us for a couple more minutes. You care if we pivot over to a different topic real quick? Was reading about the, where did it go? Did I already throw that piece of paper away? I may have already thrown that piece of paper away. Let me see here. Was reading about the master plan leading up to 2050. St. George yesterday asked residents for their input on the municipality's comprehensive development plan for the next 25 years. Wants a public opinion on land use map and conditions, as well as how the city implements the St. George Comprehensive Plan 2050. So there could be another public dialogue session July 22nd, 5 to 7 p.m. at City Hall. But let's talk a little bit about what you've heard so far. What's it look like putting together a 25-year plan?
0: Yeah, it's difficult. So we've been involved in this plan since last fall, early last fall, and it's really been a wonderful experience, to be honest with you, Brian. We've had, I think this is our fourth or fifth community dialogue event, and you get a really wide range of people that come in and want to be part of it, from people that are active in their HOAs to hospital executives, to school principals, to just, you know, everyday average people that live in St. George that want to play a role in it. And they've gone through a lot of exercises, kind of drilling down what's important to them as community members, as business leaders. And it's been really a wonderful process. And, you know, they want the same things that we kind of always thought that they wanted. You know, they want a concise plan that shows where our commerce is going to be located, what we want to do with residential development. You know, they talk a lot about just the overall priorities of St. George, things like public safety, things like maintaining our public infrastructure, maintaining our drainage infrastructure. All those things play a role in that. We just got completed, and this is another component of that, is a housing assessment. You know, what our housing assessment looks like today based off of what it needs to look like by 2050 in order to accommodate population growth.
1: Yeah.
0: You know, so, you know, what these experts and consultants are telling us that by 2050, due to the market and due to population growth in the St. George area over the last 25 years, that, you know, you could have a substantial population growth by then. So what type of housing do you need for that?
1: Right. Not just what, but where?
0: Yeah, not just what, but where. Because we have a limited amount of space there. You know, it's not like we have, miles and miles and acres of buildable space left. So we have to be smart about it.
1: Smart in managing not just where things go, but where you're protecting as well.
0: That's absolutely correct.
1: We got 1 minute left in the segment. July 22nd is the next one. It's at City Hall. Once you go from there, will there be any other opportunity for feedback along the way to just directly, maybe not in the form of a town hall meeting, but submitting feedback?
0: Yeah, well, I think it's an ongoing process. Generally, they have the meeting, and then they accept feedback from residents after that.
1: Okay.
0: I think the final date for completion is around September-ish, when they want that plan to be done, and it ends up going to the Planning Commission. The Planning Commission approves it. But we're always open, and we always take feedback from our residents.
1: It's going to be fun to follow. I mean, it's because it's just, you're literally looking at the evolution of a city. Not the birth of a city. We already saw that part.
0: Sure.
1: But the evolution of a city.

0: physically, like in real time. He is Dustin Yates, the mayor of St. George. Always appreciate the time, man.
1: Yeah, thank you, Brian.
0: Thank you. 8:30, Talk 107.3 FM. We got news, traffic, weather. Coming back on the other side of the break, Miss Stephanie's in the house. We got Zealand Street for Foodie Friday next.
2: ABC News, I'm Brian Clark. Wildfire smoke continues to impact air quality across a large swath of the country, says ABC's Matt Rivers in New York.
3: From the Midwest on down to the Mid-Atlantic, a third straight day of air quality alerts.
4: When you walk outside, it burns, it stings a little bit.
3: Air quality advisories in more than a dozen states. Apocalyptic scenes from Chicago to New York.
2: Texas Governor Greg Abbott says flooding in the Hill Country has killed two people. The high water risk has dissipated in the area. President Trump's media company says it will sell quicker access to his social media posts on the Truth Social platform, which he often uses for major announcements that could move markets. Watchdog groups warn this could lead to another way to profit off the presidency. And the cyclosporiasis outbreak that has sickened thousands of people may have been caused by contaminated shredded lettuce supplied to Taco Bell from a supplier in Mexico. Taco Bell says it's replaced that link. This is ABC News.
5: I'm Joan Burns in the Talk 107.3 Baton Rouge Newsroom. Baton Rouge is pausing to mark the 10th anniversary of the tragic 2016 law enforcement ambush. Six officers were shot. Four later died from their injuries. The attack began just after 8:40 that Sunday morning and lasted less than 10 minutes. Investigators say Gavin Long fired 43 rounds before a Baton Rouge SWAT officer shot and killed him. Then State Police Superintendent Mike Edmondson says ending the attack required extraordinary courage.
6: City police officers shot him from, good Lord, over 100 yards away. It was an incredible shot. Had he not, this guy was going to Baton Rouge Police Headquarters, and I think he would have done a lot more harm.
5: Officers Matthew Gerald and Montrell Jackson, along with East Baton Rouge Sheriff's Deputy Brad Garofola, all died the day of the attack. Deputy Nick Toulier survived for nearly 6 years before dying from complications related to his injuries. All flags in Baton Rouge are at half staff today in their honor. Louisiana's new Workforce Pell program will make workforce training more accessible for Louisianans. Here's Case Kishnick.
7: Louisianians can apply for Workforce Pell grants to help pay for short-term job training programs like Skilled Trade School. Work Secretary Susie Shawin says the grants work the exact same way as a traditional Pell Grant. They just apply to a select group of training programs.
8: These programs are established through data to qualify people for high-quality jobs.
7: Many of those jobs are in the AI and energy infrastructure fields. Shawin says most students will receive around $2,200 per program. For a full list of eligible programs, visit the Louisiana Works website. I'm Case Kishnick.
5: Four people have been killed in crashes involving e-bikes in New Orleans so far this year. NOPD Traffic Unit Captain Buddy Mishu says people using them need to do so with extreme caution.
9: We've seen where individuals didn't navigate a turn correctly and hit a school bus. We've seen where some of them lost control, hit a curb, and then come to his injuries later.
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11: One area that seems to be slowing on us now is the intersection of Airline and Goodwood, particularly if you're southbound on Airline. Those backups are all the way to Florida now. Meantime, if you're making the drive in on I-10 or I-12, that remains in good shape. Light volume on the board for this Friday morning with no major interstate problems for the moment. And if you see traffic trouble, dial pound 250, keyword Baton Rouge Traffic. I'm Ray Romero.
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5: A hazy start to the day, then skies becoming partly cloudy. Expect highs in the mid-90s with heat index values around 105. Fair overnight as lows drop into the upper 70s. The rest of the weekend looking sunny and hot. Temperatures Saturday near 95, 96 on Sunday with heat index values exceeding 108 before the weekend is over. Next week will start hot, but chances for rain return on Tuesday. We're also watching the tropics for development, but nothing threatening the local region for now. I'm meteorologist Dave Baker with your Storm Station forecast, WBRZ Channel 2.
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0: 97.3 FM, WBRP, Mornings with Brian Haldane, rolling right along. We're about to get you to Foodie Friday in just a quick second, but I do need one moment before that. Motorists on airline highway, please indulge, please be patient, please give a little bit of grace this morning. Today is the 10th anniversary of that horrible, horrible ambush that happened back in 2016, a horrible ambush where four law enforcement officers from here in Baton Rouge lost their lives. Three of them lost their lives that day, and then one lost his life almost 6 years after that. But as this morning is remembered and recognized, there is I don't want to call it a parade because a parade has too much of a festive nature to it, but there is a group of first responders making their way up Airline Highway right now. I don't know if they're all ready to the Be Quick, but I was sent a little video of them on airline crossing Goodwood. That video was about 15 minutes ago. So walk-wise, they're probably just about there. So if you're on Airline Highway and you're looking at nothing but brake lights in front of you, you can't physically see what's going on with the first responders, please just trust that you're in traffic for a very, very good reason, a very honorable reason. That's to honor those who were those who fell 10 years ago today. I'm looking at the clock right now, like literally 4 minutes from right now, 10 years ago. It was 8:40 at that time. So, just please, please, please be patient. Offer some grace on this morning as they are honored. Okay, it's time for Foodie Friday. Let's roll.
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0: Bring that microphone around for you there. We've got Miss Stephanie Ferries in with us from Zealand Street Market. How are you this morning?
2: I am glad to be alive. I'm ready.
0: I mean, rumors aside, right?
2: I've been showing up and showing out all over Baton Rouge, just letting them know.
0: Yep.
2: We're one of the only restaurants still making real food every day. I mean, going in that kitchen and putting our hands in it. So today we got some beef coming your way.
0: We're going to get into that in a little bit, but I want to start with a little bit of your story because you did have a battle with cancer.
2: Yes, sir.
0: And you credit just the natural food, putting real stuff in your body, vitamins, nutrients, which is why this is what we celebrate
2: nutrition
0: here. Absolutely. But that went to great lengths to help you in your battle to get you to where you are right now.
2: Exactly. Well, recently, my doctor, Dr. Love, out at Arsenis, told me I was in remission.
0: Wait, stop.
2: Dr. Love.
0: Like

0: the Kiss song?
1: L-A-U-V-E.
0: Oh, okay.
1: It's French.
0: Okay. I was going to say. I was like, get Gene Simmons in here. We call him Dr. Love.
1: Love is another name for God. God is love, truth, spirit, soul. So when he told me his name was Dr. Love, I knew I was coming out of that.
0: Very nice.
1: Like, I got a doctor that can...
0: Very, very nice. So, but the... and honestly, rumors spread that you had passed, which was insane. Insane. It's like, you know what? She's in the same spot every day. Not hard to find.
1: Actually, it's my 36th year. Mm-hmm. And what I heard, it was a newspaper article that they didn't read the whole thing. They just read the title. They didn't read the whole thing that I was, going through therapy.
0: Mm-hmm.
1: And they didn't call back. They just went with the rumor. Because if you had to call Zealand and ask the cashier, she would tell you, oh, no, Miss Stephanie is here, but she's in the kitchen because my immune system was a little bit compromised.
0: Mm-hmm.
1: And I had to stay away from the public, but I was still in there cooking every day.
0: So, I mean, with the battle, you went through chemo.
1: I went through chemo. And that
0: will knock you down a good bit.
1: And radiation, but I didn't... My doctor brought me in and really questioned me about, why aren't you fatigued? Why aren't you sick? Why aren't you losing weight? All the symptoms that I thought you were going to have, you didn't have. And so I asked him not to tell me because I didn't want it to manifest in my mind. If something came up, I would come to him. But just don't tell me what you think is going to happen. Because right. I've already told my body what I want it to do. I want it to be healthy. I want it to be strong and just get me through this.
0: Mm-hmm.
1: And so when you tell your body what you want it to do, it seems to hear you and not go through that other path.
0: Right. Well, I mean, half of the battle is wanting the battle, wanting the fight, wanting to know, like, if you walk in with the mindset that you're going to be on top, it goes a long way to being on top.
1: So I really thought it was just like Rocky. I was going to fight this thing. I was going to win. In my mind, I already knew I was winning. I had too much to gamble.
0: Mm-hmm.
1: So that's basically what I did. I did a newspaper article, and I basically told the reporter I didn't want Mr. Cancer in my life. I was going to treat him like a bad boyfriend and kick him to the curb. He wasn't getting engaged. We wasn't getting married. He wasn't going to my house. None of that. Mr. Cancer was not going to be hanging around my life indefinitely. And I kicked him to the curb.
0: Now, how much of that, like, I don't want to, like, put percentages on it, but a lot of that goes into food as fuel.
1: Exactly.
0: Food is what, you know, that's how we operate our bodies. So talk a little bit about your emphasis on health throughout.
1: So we serve about 20 fresh vegetables every day. We grind our own meat. We're basically putting our hand on everything. So almost every day I would either have a bowl of soup with, like, black-eyed peas, mustard greens, lima beans, and then I would either make me a veggie plate or a salad.
0: Mm-hmm.
1: And that's basically what I would eat during the week. And then on the weekend, I'd have a little beef
0: mm-hmm.
1: or something like that.
0: Well, because, I mean, you know, when you're dealing with those kinds of changes, iron goes a long way.
1: Exactly.
0: Iron goes a long way, and protein is absolutely necessary.
1: I needed that protein.
0: So both of those two things you're going to find in beef. And, you learn more at beefitswhatsfordinner.com. I hate squeezing in the commercial for it in the middle
1: no.
0: of this, but it's true. 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You can learn about, you know, what's necessary for your body that beef does provide on a regular basis. This is why we team up with the Louisiana Beef Industry Council to do this, because food is fuel. And you are living proof, vibrant
1: Man,
0: living 36 proof.
1: 36 years, I can tell you, I have cut up a lot of beef. I mean, probably a million pounds or more. But we actually get a chuck in, and we cut it up for our pot roast.
0: Mm-hmm.
1: We get a chuck in, we cut it up real kind of thin, and grind it for meatloaf and our burgers. I get my brisket in. I do it a little bit different, and I do about 2 or 3, maybe 20 to 30 pound eyes for, half of a week.
0: Okay.
1: And then I pecan smoke it.
0: So talk to me a little bit about the pecan smoke, because we'll get a million, well, I shouldn't say a million. We'll get a handful of folks in throughout the summertime, do brisket a different way. Run through your process.
1: Well, I do mine. I break down my muscles a little bit first, which means I bake it for a certain amount of time.
0: Mm-hmm.
1: And I chill it, and I slice it, And then I have a guy.

0: who's down the street from me. Anytime he cuts a pecan tree, he brings it to me.
1: Oh, nice.
0: And so I smoke it with pecan wood because it is not too heavy. It's not as heavy as hickory or the other ones. It's a little bit sweet.
2: Mm-hmm.
0: So with beef, you want to use something like that. You can use apple wood. You can use peach. Something really? Like that.
1: See, now, my palate is not sensitive enough to know the difference between apple wood or peach. Or
0: a peach tree.
1: Pecan, though. Pecan is a different one. It's a different aroma.
0: Mm-hmm.
1: And it does. It lends to a sweeter flavor.
0: It does. It does.
1: So... So you smoke it with the pecan wood. How long are you smoking it for?
0: It depends on how big it is.
1: Okay.
0: Probably about 2 hours.
1: Okay.
0: You don't want to over smoke it. You've had brisket that's just tough and over smoked. You can no longer taste the flavor of the meat. You still want the flavor of the meat to shine.
1: Exactly. But you do want just, you know, a touch of a smoke ring in there.
0: Exactly.
1: And like you were saying, you prep it a lot ahead of time. In the oven, so the smoke is for flavor.
0: Yeah, and I have a few other secrets we do, but I can't share that with you today.
1: Understandable.
0: But you work on yours, and I'll taste it.
1: No, I leave things to the professionals, Miss Stephanie. You already know that. You already know. I know what my limitations are. So I'm awesome on the grill. I'm awesome on the Blackstone. Anything smoked? No, I clock out and leave it to somebody who knows what they're doing. All right. We've got a couple different things that we're going to get over to here in just a little bit. You got some menu items.
0: Okay.
1: And let's talk first about, we got a Kim Mulkey over here. What's that?
0: Okay, so I thought Miss Mulkey brings the team in, and she's a country girl. Mm-hmm. She loves her white beans.
1: Yeah.
0: So I'm coming up, and I want Baton Rouge to come in and give me a poll on should I put this on the menu or not. So I created a couple of new dishes, a couple of po' boys, sandwiches, and I'm kind of naming them after some of the people at LSU and Brian Haldane. So
1: I'll jump into that category
0: Brian
1: quickly.
0: Brian is my brisket baby.
1: That's right.
0: So I made him a brisket sandwich with a little bit of barbecue sauce and coleslaw on an onion roll.
1: Okay.
0: The other one, the Kim Mulkey, we're going to call it Miss Kim because I can't use her name. So we have white beans over rice mm-hmm. with a side of mustard greens and some smoked brisket on top instead of sausage.
1: Okay.
0: She's cutting back on her sausage, and it will come with some cornbread.
1: Okay.
0: The third sandwich is, I think we're going to go with Lane Kiffin, and we're going to call it Down the Lane Again.
1: Down the Lane Again, nice.
0: It's a beef, roast beef po' boy with Swiss cheese, mayonnaise, with horseradish mayonnaise.
1: Okay.
0: Pops it.
1: Yeah.
0: And it's dressed.
1: So dressed with lettuce and tomato.
0: Correct. We can now eat lettuce again.
1: Do what? No. That's a separate lettuce over there. That's a completely different deal. We got about a minute and a half till we hit our break. And during the break, I'm going to go ahead and try out the. So are you just calling it the Haldane? What are we doing here?
0: Yeah, we got the Brian Haldane first.
1: Okay.
0: All right.
1: So that is the brisket on the onion roll. I love an onion roll, by the way.
0: Okay.
1: I do love an onion roll with a little barbecue sauce.
0: Commercial?
1: So when we get the commercial, we'll try that out. I'm going to try out all three of them, to be honest.
0: Exactly.
1: But, in the meanwhile, before we get you there, though, brisket and pot roast are on the menu every single day.
0: Every day.
1: Every single day.
0: Monday through Friday, we do our lunch specials. Saturdays, we're heavy on sandwiches and breakfast. So we do breakfast till 1 p.m., and we start lunch at noon.
1: Is the brisket biscuit still on the menu?
0: We're going to put that back on this
1: fall. Okay, yeah.
0: It kind of gets too heavy.
1: It does get heavy, but it's worth it.
0: So we are putting some more biscuits on this fall.
1: Yeah, I wouldn't recommend it if you've got a morning full of meetings. But if you've got a little free time.
0: We got a little couch up front.
1: It's so good. Absolutely so good. All right, we're at 849 at Talk 107.3 FM, WBRP. 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If you want to find a few new recipes, find new ways to celebrate beef in your life. If you're firing up the grill this weekend, I fired up the Blackstone last night. But if you're firing up the grill this weekend, hit up something new. Try something inventive and make sure you're utilizing beef with the protein, with the iron, with the 10 vitamins and nutrients. You cannot go wrong. Miss Stephanie's getting busy right behind me, putting together what we're going to be trying with Down the Lane Again and the Brian Haldane special. So we'll try that out on air Here comes Your Money Now on Facebook Live. Stick around. I'm about to stuff my face.

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2: A decline in profits for the second quarter compared with the first 3 months, while the automaker hopes to speed up its recovery with deliveries of the new EX60 electric model in the time ahead. The company posted an operating profit of roughly $82.8 million for the April to June period. The FDA says that Taco Bell will stop using lettuce from a supplier the agency has linked to an ongoing cyclosporiasis outbreak. The FDA said that along with the CDC, it is investigating an outbreak of cyclosporiasis linked to shredded iceberg lettuce served at Taco Bell locations in Indiana, Kentucky, Michigan, Ohio, and West Virginia. Databricks said it has signed a term sheet for a strategic funding round that values the data analytics software firm at $188 billion. The round is being led by existing investor Kautu and will include both new and existing investors. That's your money now.
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5: One area where we have been seeing some pretty heavy traffic here this morning is in the area of Airline and Goodwood. This is due to the ceremonial event that has been taking place today, marking the

0: 10th anniversary of the ambush and murder of four Baton Rouge area law enforcement officers. This included a memorial walk. Does look like things are starting to pick up there a bit, but southbound Airline in particular is still pretty backed up. No big problem spots if you're making the drive on I-10 or I-12. I'm Ray Romero.
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0: you don't yet have your lunch plans, let me just go ahead and settle this for you. Go to Zealand Street and get a Brian Howell thing going. So four very distinct things happening with this sandwich, okay? It is brisket, coleslaw, barbecue sauce on an onion roll. The onion roll, we'll talk about that in a second. I don't normally associate barbecue sauce with brisket, and I don't normally associate coleslaw with brisket. These two things I would normally associate with a pulled pork. Now, when you smash those combination flavors, those combination patterns together with the smokiness and the pecan that's in the brisket and the beef flavor that's in the brisket already, it makes for a great pairing. Now, what you're going to lose out on is the sweetness of the pulled pork. However, when it's on an onion roll, that brings it back together as well. So four very, very distinct flavors going on, combining to absolute perfection with this sandwich.
1: Thank
0: it is
1: you,
0: phenomenal. And of course, it goes along with, you got potato salad on the side.
1: Yeah, you can choose what you want, but
0: go with potato salad. If you have to, I would add some greens as well, because Miss Stephanie always does the greens, right? Which is in the Miss Kim with
1: white beans.
0: When you combine a white bean, rice, and brisket together, how is this not like a regular thing everywhere?
1: Well,
0: how is that not on every Southern menu anywhere?
1: Most people don't know how to do brisket, but everything comes, it usually comes with sausage. But I thought, I eat my red beans with brisket. So mm-hmm. I thought, let me put it with, because I understand that Miss Kim doesn't want to eat as much pork anymore.
0: Okay.
1: So I'm going to offer it with brisket instead. Because mm-hmm. it's a little bit, it's
0: absolutely.
1: Not as heavy, you know, not as bad for you as pork.
0: But
1: and
0: because
1: it gives it that flavor, it just, the flavor
0: it's
1: profile.
0: It's the hint of smokiness that doesn't overpower the beans. And it's because you finish the brisket in with smoke, not the whole way through. So the hint of smokiness doesn't overpower the beans, but it brings them to a level that I've never had white beans like that before.
1: I mean,
0: that's
1: you
0: amazing.
1: Can put burnt ends in it if you want.
0: That could work.
1: You want to mix it up.
0: Yeah.
1: But that on top of it on the side and just get a little piece every bite.
0: Absolutely. And then, of course, that comes with the greens as well, if that's what you want to order.
1: Get mustard greens, sweet potatoes, whatever you want, because we've got like 20 different sides.
0: Yeah.
1: But the greens pair well with it, and it comes with a cornbread.
0: Okay, I'm going to step away from the microphone for one. No, I'll tell you what. I'm just going to be rude and eat on the air.
1: All right. There you go. All right, so down the lane again. He's a Mississippi boy, back to Louisiana. Okay, so how do I put that together? It's my roast beef pot roast, juicy, the horseradish mayonnaise, and the Swiss cheese. Baby, come on now. We're going to win this season, all right?
0: No.
1: If I could feed him this every week, baby, and the boys, yes.
0: Horseradish pops first.
1: Yeah.
0: And it just... It like blends it. The pot roast is so like it plays along nicely with everything else. But the horseradish is what pops first here. Your pot roast is phenomenal, but the way you pick up the fresh ingredients with the lettuce and tomato as well, and just again, it's four distinct things all coming together. So whichever way you go, go with the Brian Howell. Whichever way you go, you're not going wrong. Go see Miss Stephanie over at Zealand Street. 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Stephanie, thank you so much.
1: Thank you always, Brian.
0: Stick around.
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0: ABC News. I'm Brian Clark. Millions of people from the mid-Atlantic to the upper Midwest being impacted for a second straight day by hazardous air. It's a result of wildfire smoke from Canada. The mayor of New York City, Zoran Mamdani, said,
1: "We are reaching into a level of air quality that is dangerous for every single New Yorker."
0: President Trump has used social media as a key element of his rise to the White House, and now his own social media company is selling some of that access, as ABC's Rachel Scott explains from Washington.
2: The president's media company will now sell quicker access to President Trump's social media posts on his social media platform, Truth Social. Users will be able to pay for immediate access to what the president says. The president has a history of announcing major things on Truth Social, from military action to domestic and foreign policy trade deals, long before we even get an official statement from the White House. And that's what has watchdog groups particularly concerned, that this could give another way for President Trump to profit off of the presidency.
0: Thursday, the president, in a speech from the White House, said that foreign countries have hacked the nation's election infrastructure and have information on voter registrations. He said this shows the law he wants must be passed.
3: Addressing this crisis of election security demands that Congress must pass the Save America Act.
0: But he offered no proof that it's had any impact on elections. The flooding in the Texas Hill Country has proven deadly, says ABC's Jim Ryan.
4: A Black Hawk helicopter hovers over the Guadalupe River in Kerrville, one of nearly two dozen search and rescue aircraft assigned to the Hill Country flash flood response. Unlike the 2025 disaster that took over 130 lives, including dozens of children at summer camps along the Guadalupe, the fatality count this morning stood at two. Both victims were adults.
0: You're listening to ABC News.
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Great day. 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Always Matthew James, Tax Pro Hotline. Appreciate you joining us today. It is Friday. I know everybody looking forward to the weekends, but the weekend is arrived. Anyway, great to have you with us. A lot of stuff to cover today. I just don't understand. Folks, I'm not a Republican, and I'm sure not a Republican elected official, but I'll never, ever understand these Republican officials that had Democrats crap on them on a daily basis and got power in their hands, don't understand they got the power in their hands, and yet sit back and allow the Democrats to win because we got weak Republicans. If all the Ronos and the weak Republicans would go be Democrats, we would know who you are. Okay, Donald Trump, President Trump, big speech last night. And it's, a lot of it was dealing with election fraud. You know, this is what the president's fighting. We don't have fighters in the Republican Party like Trump. I don't care if you agree with everything Trump does. I don't care if you pull your hair out by some of the stuff he does or you love him to death. And we got all in between. Okay, it's amazing if Donald Trump did nothing else to show American Republican politicians from the local level to the state level to the federal level, it seems like if he showed us anything, he showed us how to fight. If nothing, how to stand tall, how to go against the grain. The grain is taking us, this country, to a place we don't want to go. And the president has showed us how to fight, and we don't fight. So last night, and I'm not going to go through the whole thing, but last night, when he's speaking, he's talking about a broken election system. You see, when Trump, quote, got beat by Joe Biden, there was a lot of fraud that went on in the election. But what they did was, and this is why it's tough to go prove it, they took cheating and made it legal in some of these states because of COVID. They changed the rules. They changed the real rules. The universal mail-in ballot, I told y'all there was a report back in 2004. Bipartisan, Joe them old, pretty good words, old bipartisan. And they made a bipartisan report, a comeback about the election system. And the number one thing not to do, ever do, stay away from, is universal voting and universal mail-in ballots, I mean. Universal mail-in ballots, you stay away. What did we do during COVID? Man, we did it. And every state got to reset rules. And if you got ballots in, you know, that was 17 weeks late and their state approved it, it was okay. So when you start to go fight this stuff, you had the anti-Trumpers, the anti-Trumper judges, some are Republicans. And see, Democrats don't want anybody to touch the system. Did you see what, was it a

0: Michigan congresswoman that said, it might have been, I think it was a congresswoman, but it might have been, said, basically, if they pass the SAVE Act, we're not going to be able to win elections. I mean, just that comment ought to make people go crazy. If they pass the SAVE Act, and all the SAVE Act is, it's 1 + 1 = 2. Even the Common Core math, people can get this right. It's basically, you got to prove you're United States citizens. You got to prove who you are before you vote. And Democrats are against it. But hold up. That ain't why it's not going to pass. It ain't going to pass because of the Trump-hating Republicans that are in the Senate. That's why it's not going to pass. And that's what I'm saying. If Psycho Bill and Tillis and Murkowski and whoever else is going to vote against this, who's nutting up against this, if they would have been Democrats, they wouldn't even be sitting in those positions. But they ran as a Republican, and they want to be able to govern like a Democrat. And the Democrat Party ain't the Democrat Party of 20, 30 years ago. It's the party of filth and hate. It's a nasty, nasty party now. Because socialism, Marxism, communism, and the devil himself, Satan, that's who they are. So you got Donald Trump is explaining. So Trump had it was going to be very hard 6 years later. I don't know what the president's trying to do. He's trying to save an election system. He's trying to save what goes on in elections. And by the way, he's the only one willing to fight. Well, I mean, there's some Republicans willing to fight, but we never have enough. And the Democrats, as the Democrat congressman said, well, if they pass the SAVE Act, Democrats ain't going to win elections anymore. Wow, ain't that amazing? You got it, Cal? You got it? Who is it? I didn't grab the name. Okay, here it is right here. We're going to play it because we're nice people. We want you to hear it ourselves. Here we go.
1: Right, which was the thing that we blocked yesterday was the SAVE Act, right? Which was literally allow this administration to rig our democracy so that it would be hard for any Democrat in any state to win any election.
0: Okay, listen. It's going to be hard for any Democrat to win any election. Why? The SAVE Act, think what it did. It does now. The SAVE Act only said you got to prove who you ought to vote. Democrats can't win in a system that you got to prove who you ought to vote. And they're clapping about it. And they love it. And this is the Democrat Party. They don't care to steal, kill, destroy. You ever heard that? I think it's biblical. This is who they are. This is who their elected officials are. I didn't say registered voters were. The elected officials are. They don't. We can't win. We can't win if they pass the SAVE Act. Why? All it says, you got to. Joe, I want you to try to get in the Democrat National Convention in a few years. See if you can get in without an ID. You realize you can't go to the Barack Obama Library or whatever, the presidential, without an ID? But they want you to be able to vote without an ID. Is that not amazing? And here we are as America. People that vote Democrat ought to be mad as hell at that, but they're not. I got news for you. We got Republicans in the United States Senate. By the way, that's the weed eater and the blow dryer man working around our window. Don't flip him off, Lane. It's okay. He's doing his job. The man's working for a living. We like him. So it's just going to be noisy for a few minutes, I guess. I thought this was a soundproof room, by the way. What are you laughing at? Joe, I thought it was a soundproof room. Isn't supposed to be a soundproof room?
2: Look, I'm just happy they waited until your show this time. Normally they hit our show.
0: No, when they say soundproof room, it's so my voice don't go outside the room. Is that what it is? Okay, that's what they mean by soundproof. So anyway, so we got a problem. Everything President Trump laid out, none of it was crazy. Not one of it. TBS, CBS, NBC, whoever, they didn't even carry it. Why? They don't want nobody knowing about all that stuff. They don't want anybody knowing about any of that kind of stuff. Nothing. So what they do is they don't carry it. And maybe it'll go away. But that's the problem. You know why Democrats are winning? We don't have people that fight like Trump. We don't have enough people to fight like Trump. We got people fighting against Trump in our own party. That's the problem. You know why? Because nobody wants to say, well, we got a problem. But we like that in everything. I mean, the Republican wusses are all over the place. We got a problem in spending. We don't stop doing that. We just look the other way. We got a problem in the medical deal. We passed Barack insane Obamacare. We don't fight that. We don't have a plan for that. What's the plan to stop the border? Donald Trump came in and stopped the mass number of people coming across when Trump got in. But we didn't do anything to stop it in the beginning. We don't fix anything. Social Security's going broke. Yes, what Republicans do to fix that? Not a damn thing. So why are we voting Republican again if they're not going to step up and do what they need to do? So here comes Donald Trump doing a primetime speech that really was really good. But I'm sorry, nuts, China. Folks, it's here. He's been getting out to China since he got here. Nobody else has. And then here's the great Tom Tillis. Okay, all the senators, they got their rear ends beat. Tillis didn't get beat. Tillis said, I ain't running. Why? Because the Trump MAGA people are going to beat the hell out of him just like they did Bill Cassidy. So we got wusses that are in the Senate. Scorch Earth on Save American Act threatened to stall it. Why? Tom Tillis, a retired Republican, has become one of the most vocal critics of the president. Why? He quit because he couldn't beat President Trump. Delivered harsh words for President Trump's top priority voter ID legislation on the Senate floor Thursday morning, saying he would stall it if the legislation came in again to the Senate. Why are Republicans not wanting to protect the elections, which is the most important things we do? Why are the Republicans, not Democrats, we know what they stand for. We know what they want. The lady just said it. How are we going to win elections if we do the Save Act? Democrats have never won elections to pass the Save Act. What's the Save Act? The Save Act says you got to prove who you are to vote. You got to prove you're a citizen to vote. That's it. And the Democrats say, we can't win if you have to prove how you vote. And President Trump is fighting something that's happened 6 years ago because no other Republicans fought like this. No other Republicans stood up. No other Republicans cared enough to stand up. And so he gets out there, tough as nails on it, and we got Tom Tillis and Bill Cassidy and Lisa Murkowski and whoever else is going to vote against the Save Act. If I see a reconciliation bill come from the House with another failed attempt to confuse this election, I will use every device that I have available to slow down the wheels of government until people cop a clue to do the math. Nearly shouting on the Senate floor. This is a Republican shouting down honesty in voting elections. You want to know why we getting beat? And you don't want to know why nothing moves forward when we're in charge? Tom Tillis is of the world. Okay? He's a titty baby. Can I say that? I guess I did. Tom Titty Baby Tillis. What a titty baby. I lost it. I can't run because of Trump. He's voting for his because of his selfishness, not because of America. When will a few of these Republicans learn to vote with America and American citizens and the Constitution? Why do they continue to undermine and be selfish and crybabies? Okay, let's take a break. By the way, Donald Trump can't beat anybody in an election. The people have to go vote. Let's take a break. We'll be back. More of the Moon Graffon Show. We're not done with this yet. We'll be right back.

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4: 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So the president last night kind of laid it out. Here's going to be the response. Democrats, poo-poo, the media, just slam it. The Tom Tillises of the world, slam it. They don't want to change anything. I don't know what else to tell people. They don't want to change what we've been doing in the country when it comes to election illegals and all this stuff that's being done, folks. And the Democrat, the lady said it best, Democrats could never win again. Well, I guess Democrats can't win. You got to be honest. And they don't care. They're so used to cheating the system, it's not even funny. But see, here's what happens. Laws have been changed everywhere, especially in the blue states. We can say, well, man, what about our state? Republicans are winning here. Yeah, but Edwards won a few years ago. I think he backed in twice. Republicans had a lot to do with that. But the fact of the matter is, when you look at what's going on in some of these states, folks, if we don't get it right in elections, we'll never get the rest of it right. Remember, elections have consequences. President of the United States and who runs the Senate, hundreds and thousands of judges, hundreds of federal judges, people making all these crazy decisions. They're the ones that rule the rule of law. They're applying in the wrong way, but since they're sitting there, they can do that. We put people like Coney Barrett on there from Louisiana and Justice Roberts, and we don't know what we're going to get from them on any decision that could be totally wrong. We saw that with the anchor babies.

honest election. We have nothing. Third world countries don't have honest elections. And then sooner or later, that's what you can be. Tillis has suggested before he'll block efforts to pass the bill if given the chance. But his speech Wednesday came as a House debate party line package that includes some provisions to safeguard American voting eligibility, an election security bill that Trump wants Congress passed before anything else. Versions of the bill have already failed to pass the Senate multiple times. The Senate. Who runs the Senate? Republicans. Who runs the Senate? Republicans. You got a 3-vote margin, really 4 if you count, because if you lose 3, okay, you can still get the vice president to vote with you on most issues. Tillis clearly incensed, arguing it would be impossible to put the provision of the bill into the practice, even if Congress did manage to enact with so little time before November's election. Using a whiteboard referring to his experience implementing voter ID laws in his home state. Folks, okay, Mr. Tillis, old tomboy, old titty baby Tillis, titty baby Tillis. Well, you saying we won't have enough time? We had all of last year. Where we at, tomboy? Why you didn't get something passed last year? Why you didn't do it in January of this year? You see what they do with politicians? We see in Baton Rouge all the time. We ain't got enough time. We ain't got, well, what the hell y'all been doing? Y'all been in charge. That's why I hate when people, these elected officials in Baton Rouge too. We ain't had enough time. What do you mean have enough time? What have you been doing with all your time? I can't think of one issue more important than being the integrity of our voting system. I can't think of really, there may be some issues, the sanctity of life. But after that, what's more important than having honest elections in the United States of America? Tillis boy, well, what's going on? You know? So we don't have enough time. What? That's an excuse. Saying you don't have enough time. How long has Tillis been a senator? This is second, third term? Let me tell you what this is about, folks. They know they're not going to get any votes from the Democrats. They want to get the budget passed. And we got senators in the Republican Party who won't vote for it. If Mike Johnson gets it out, what he needs to get out, Thune needs to make the Senate vote. I want to know where these senators stand. Of course, some of them will get their butts beat like Psycho Bill. They can vote however they want to, but at least we know where they stand. Are they standing with the American people? Or are they standing for themselves? That's what we want to know. All right, we got to take another break. 844-766-6607. 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
2: 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Don't miss out. On this Friday, I'm thinking about high prices in America. According to the Bureau of Labor Statistics, the annual inflation rate dropped to 3.5% in June. That's down about 0.7% from May. Those are fairly significant decreases, and they're caused by the fluctuation in oil prices. That's tied, of course, to the ongoing war in Iran. What will happen next? Well, if I knew that, I'd be living on the Riviera. I don't know. We have an active conflict underway in the Middle East. There doesn't seem to be any retreat on the part of the mullahs, but every day there's a different scenario. Meanwhile, back home, millions of Americans are confused because there's no accurate reporting out of Tehran. Any pundit who tells you otherwise is full of BS. Unfortunately, I can't give my listeners, you guys, any real insight on Iran because there is not one journalist on the ground who's delivering accurate information. They'll be shot in the head. The question now is, how will the war in Iran end? And as I said, nobody knows. 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
0: 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Welcome back. It is the Moon Griffon Show. Always a pleasure to be with you. Matthew James Tax Pro Hotline, if you'd like to be part of the program. Let me finish moving through this because I've got a lot of stuff. I got some stuff dealing with Louisiana. People watching New Orleans versus the state. Energy is going to spend some more money. Some people worried that they're going to have to foot the bill. We got all those issues as well in the great state of Louisiana. Last thing, I want to play this again. Just listen to the Democrat. This is a Democrat. This is the lady from Michigan talking to a group, killing the SAVE Act. And right at the end of it, she basically says Democrats will never win again. So the SAVE Act, once again, is simple. You got to prove who you are. We're going to have an identification system. You're going to prove who you are before you can vote. Democrats want no part of it. Apparently, a lot of the... A few of the Republicans don't want it either. Some of the ones that hate Donald Trump, some of the ones that are not coming back. See, you're tough and bad if you titty-bitty-be-tillis now, because what he can do now is he and him and Cassidy, the rest of them, they're going to vote like they want to vote.

0: They're not voting for Americans. They're not voting for the country. They're voting to beat Trump. Okay? They want Trump to be a failure. Trump hadn't been a failure. He wasn't a failure the first 4 years, and he's not a failure in his start this time. But they want everybody to think that. That's why they love January 6th. That's why Cassidy and the rest of them did what they did. They loved it, man, because they didn't really like him. Although, if you watch Bill Cassidy commercials, he loves Donald Trump till he hates Donald Trump till he loves Donald Trump till he hates Donald Trump. This is who these people are. I mean, they have no stability, man. They're all over the place. Anyway, here's the Congress lady again in Michigan, basically saying at the end of this thing that if they pass that, Democrats could never win again. Here we go.
1: That we blocked yesterday was the SAVE Act, right? Which was literally allow this administration to rig our democracy so that it would be hard for any Democrat in any state to win any election.
0: If you got sense and you're a Democrat, a Republican, independent, no party, how can you not listen and go, wow, I wonder what they're really doing? They change the rules and make up these rules in these states to basically, I call it cheat. If you're not a legal citizen, you should never get to vote in any election ever anywhere in this country. I don't care how big or small it is. I mean, this is common sense. This is what the bill does. And the lady just said it, Democrats can't win without this. This is why they want to stack the Supreme Court with four more Supreme Court justices. They want to add two states. They add four more senators. They want to rock everybody's world. And every time people get mad when you talk about socialism and Marxism, this is the path that these people have been on for a while now. This is what's happening in all these other countries and why they've lost. Last thing, says GOP civil war erupts over Trump's latest agenda, pushes key Republicans threaten to sink the mega bill. Senator Tom Titty Baby Tillis threatens to block legislation if Save American Act voter ID provisions are included. And dude don't want to protect the voting system. The man's telling you that. Okay? Leaders are scrambling to approve a sprawling budget reconciliation package. We talked to Mike Johnson yesterday. But Republican lawmakers in both chambers are pouring cold water on the process. Republican lawmakers. We already know. See, when you got to deal with people that are bad players, like communists, you already know how they're going to vote. You already know where they stand. They're sticking together. Meanwhile, back on the Republican crazy form, we don't stick together on anything. The intra-party skepticism, including concerns over the lack of spending offset, throwing an ambitious timeline into doubt. The move to attach Save American Act into the process has already turned off some in the GOP opponents. Tom Tillis, if we keep on layering layers of complexity, like another bogus attempt at the SAVE Act, then we're never going to get it done. When asked if this included the legislation, if he would vote no, Tillis said, absolutely, I'm voting no. And I'll slow other things down, too. Or he's going to really show them. Not only will I beat that, I'm going to slow everything down. I'm going to show y'all I'm a good Democrat. I'm going to show y'all I can be with the Democrat Party. I'm going to show y'all. That's right. He's going to show us how to be un-American. He's going to show us. Okay, he's going to teach us all a lesson so the Democrats can get back in charge one day. He's going to teach us all a lesson when the Democrats get in charge and they pass the craziness of what they want to pass. No United States senators. Get rid of the Electoral College. No president. Let's let the House run. They're telling you what they're going to do. Here's Tom Tillis, a Republican, hates Trump more than he loves America. And that's what this comes down to these few Republicans. And I explained this many times. It's not the Republican Party. No. It's not the fine people that arrest the Republicans. It's Republican elected officials. And it's always some. And here's old Tillis. He's going to show us. Tom Tillis said, oh, yeah. Tom Tillis said, oh, I'll run everything else you got too. I'll slow other things now. It's a waste of time. It's an exercise in futility. And those are the only positive things I can say about it. Anyway, this, and by the way, we, and by the way, I saw in a Fox article, picture Trump on his left, Tom Tillis on his right, Psycho Bill. And underneath, there's several Republican senators whose political careers have been effectively ended by Donald Trump could stand in his way as the White House seeks third budget reconciliation package, incorporating elements of the Save America Act. And it's a big picture of Psycho Bill, our United States Senator. There it is. I'm looking at it. Listen. Can't see it, but you can hear it. Oh, yeah. We will stop Trump. We will driving into the ground. Our national debt's a runaway train. The next reconciliation bill should be fully paid for. Senator Bill Cassidy, who voted for the infrastructure bill, which was trillions of dollars of debt. A guy who's voted for bad budgets over and over again. Now he's being responsible. No, he's not. What he's doing now is he's trying to stop Donald Trump. All of a sudden, Cassidy's worried about being a fiscal hawk. By the way, folks, I didn't say I agree with everything in the bill either. That we got a spending problem and nobody's doing anything about that. You have a huge incentive in Obamacare. You still have 11 states rejected hundreds of millions of dollars to expand Medicaid. So nothing for states. We're going to just throw a few billion bucks their way. Folks, we're in this position because we got elected officials who don't have the you-know-what to do what's right. Well, they put us in this position. You people keep thinking these politicians are smart because they're in those positions. I differ with that. I think the 435 senators and representatives in Washington, D.C. collectively are the dumbest people in the world. They're stupid. Don't tell me they've got what's best interest for the United States of America, because they don't. Every issue is a problem that they created. Obamacare, healthcare problem, they created. They created the problem of not making sure our elections are taken care of. They created the problems at the border. They created the drug problems. They created every single problem. How are the people that create the problems going to fix them when they created the problems? I've been saying this since John Bro, the legendary John Bro, was a senator. They owe us an apology for what they've done to this state. I mean, this country. And that was an apology. $40 trillion in debt. Won't quit spending. Won't cut. Got so many people sucking on the federal government that we can't move without the federal government cutting us a check. And here we are. We ain't got enough time to pass the bill. This is the seventh month of the year. They could have started this in January. This is the 7 months of the second year. We had all last year, which I think a year is still 12 months, right? I don't have to do Common Core. And in seven, that's 19 months we could have did this. We could have did this after last election when we had more in the House. Wasn't a priority. This just wasn't a priority, folks. So don't throw at me, Mr. Tillis. And because at least Cassidy ran and got beat the old fashioned way. Tillis didn't even run. He just quit. We got a quitter leading the charge against the SAVE Act. A pure quitter who's going to get his rear end beat probably worse than Cassidy did. All right, let's take a break. 844-766-6607. 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
0: 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Welcome back. It is the Moon Griffon Show. Great to have you back with us. It is the Matthew James Tax Pro Hotline, if you'd like to be part of the program. A couple other real things. Trump last night. Homeland Security review found roughly 278,000 non-citizens registered to vote in federal elections. 278,000 people. If that's true, how many people went to jail? Zero. Speaking during a primetime election, compared state voter registration lists with public records. By the way, Trump and them are trying to do it. The judges keep blocking for people to go look at these elections. go look at people at our, I mean, who, you know, who's registered to vote in every state. He said, and by the way, the 278,000, I want you to think about this, Lane. That's the ones they've been able to prove. But states like California, which is the biggest state in the country, and New York and some of these big,

0: They have not allowed anybody to go count this. There's a lot of people believe it would be in the millions, but they can't count because of what did the Democrats have to hide? That was 278,000, not counting the states that keep fighting Trump and them to find out how people are about registered voters. They won't share the information. You know, more than a quarter of a million, and you can't even go look at some of the blue states. So that's what the president's fighting for. And I don't blame him. So that's just one of the things that he talked about last night. But I don't want to hear from anybody at all about how Tillis and them, Cassidy and them. Cassidy's all of a sudden worried about budgets. He wouldn't worry about budgets when he voted for that bad, bad infrastructure bill. He wouldn't worry about a budget. Did anybody hear Cassidy jump up and say, hey, yeah, that was a bad bill. We got to worry about our budget. No. That was under Biden. He had no problem with that. Here comes Trump. He got a problem with it. Trump also slammed ABC, NBC, CBS. Well, some of them didn't carry it. Jim Jordan says the SAVE Act is voter ID is a threat to Democrats winning election. That tells you something. And he's referring to the woman that said from Michigan, oh, Democrats can't win if they pass this. So you can see. And by the way, some of the headlines says Tillis goes scorch earth on Save American Act. By the way, to the media that's writing all this stuff, they love Tom Tillis. They love Bill Cassidy. You know, Bill Cassidy's all over the place. He voted for RFK only to rip his head off a couple of days ago. Well, he can rip his head off now. Everybody sees this. This is what's amazing. People see it. I don't know if they understand it, but people see it. And we don't do anything about it. Well, in our case, the Republicans in the state of Louisiana did something about it. Cassidy is not going to be a senator come January 3rd. He would not be a United States senator. He better do all his damage he can do now. You know, tried to run around as an integrity guy, and he's worried about the budget all of a sudden because it's Donald Trump. Joe Biden comes along and says, hey, Bill, matter of fact, if you go look at the infrastructure bill, and we've done this many a times, Cassidy helped write it. He was right in the top negotiator. He gave away the house. I don't have all that in front of me. I could read all the damaging stuff that was in that Cassidy was the chief negotiator for the Republicans, the few Republicans who voted for it. He was the lead in charge. And all of a sudden, Trump comes along and he's out. He got his butt whipped. And all of a sudden, we got to worry about the budget. We got to worry about how much money we're spending. He ain't worried about that ever before in his whole life. All of a sudden, we're worried about the budget. No, we're not worried about the budget. A national debt is a runaway train. Thank you, Bill. You're part of that national debt. You served 12 years. And the national debt over the last 12 years is as big as it ever could be. And you served in that. Cassidy, what'd you do about the runaway national? What was your plan, Bill? He had none. The next reconciliation bill should be fully paid for. Really? How about that infrastructure bill, Bill? How do we pay for that? We're running to $2 trillion worth of debt. And Cassidy acts like he had nothing to do with it. That's what I love about elected officials in general. Lane, they do stuff. And it doesn't happen on their watch. It happens after they leave or... I had nothing to do with that. I voted right every time. You go pull out their voting record, you find out real quick how bad they are. C.B. Ferguson, the late C.B. Ferguson, who's passed away 11. God, it's been 11 years now. He used to say, pull out the voting record. He'd make people mad as hell because they pull out a voting record. I had a representative one day tell me that he was mad at me. I just told him to get in line. But anyway, He said, I said, why are you mad at me? You know what he told me? I ought to tell y'all who said this. He said, I'm mad at you because you put my voting record out there. I said, Lane, you're laughing. You're 17 years old. You're falling out of line. I promise you. I said, what? He said, you put my voting record out there. You mad at me because I put your voting record out there, which is public record. Okay, number one, it's public record. Number two, it's your voting record that you signed your name on. Why would you be mad at me? I could see you being mad at me if I said, this is your voting record, and that was a lie. I could understand that. The guy, I said, let me get this right. Your voting record that you have, that's public record that I can go look at, and that you told these people in this audience that you're proud of your voting record. That's what he told them, to proud of my voting record. And then he told me later, I'm mad at you because you put my voting record out there. I want you to think about the hypocrisy and the ignorance of that to tell me that. I wanted to say, well, if I don't put it out there, nobody will, because you're telling people that you are, you're telling people that you voted right. You're bragging about all your good votes. Why don't you tell them about the rest of it, like Paul Harvey said? The rest of the story. What's the rest of the story? Well, I give out the rest of the story. And boy, that dude was mad at me. All I did was put his voting record out there for everybody to see. And I became the bad guy because I put his voting record out. And what he was saying was a bunch of bunk. You know, they love to brag about what they think people think is good, but they never tell you the rest of the story. They love the Democrat and Republican. Look at me, look at me, look at me, look at me. I did look at you. Here's what I want to question you on. Oh, don't look at that. Just look at this good stuff that we agree. So you got Republicans, folks, that hate Donald Trump so bad. They do not care what happens to you, your family, your job, your loved ones, your community, your city, your state, and the country. And I'm just talking about Republicans. It's not all Republicans. It just seems to be always a few. Right now in Congress, the vote between Democrat and Republican is so close, and it's closer than that. Because the Democrats are going to stick to their guns, and we got the Tom Tillises and the Lisa Murkowski and the Bill Cassidys, okay? And we got these type people, Susan Collins, Mitch McConnell. All these people are more interested in seeing how can I beat up Donald Trump? How can I hurt Trump? A lot more than they are helping the country. All right, we got to take a break. More to come. Moving to the phone show. Tim Metcalf in a little later. Got somebody with our friends from Honor.
1: That'll be $84.52.
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8: From ABC News, I'm Brian Clark. President Trump used his White House speech last night to claim that foreign countries have accessed U.S. election information.
9: Hundreds of millions of U.S. voter files are in the hands of foreign governments. Our machines and ballot counting systems are exposed to hacking and manipulation and corruption.
8: He said this proves the need to implement the bill he wants that calls for tighter restrictions around voting in federal elections, but he did not offer any proof that there's been a direct impact. And Pennsylvania Governor Josh Shapiro, a Democrat, said,
10: every single time Donald Trump and his enablers have been forced to produce

0: evidence to back up his ridiculous claims, he's failed.
1: The U.S. carried out new strikes on targets in Iran, hitting more infrastructure in a bid to ease Iran's hold on the Strait of Hormuz. As the war has reignited, gas prices have increased and so have mortgage rates, says ABC's Elizabeth Schulze.
2: Borrowing costs are going up as oil prices rise again. Investors are worried that if oil and overall inflation stay higher, the Federal Reserve will be less likely to cut interest rates. This is putting a big damper on the housing market. Pending home sales dropped 5% in June from a month ago. Typically at this time of year, we do see stronger sales for people who are still looking to buy or trying to refinance.
1: Health regulators believe shredded iceberg lettuce served at Taco Bell locations in five states is behind the cyclosporiasis outbreaks, as ABC's Sam Champion.
3: The FDA identifying a single supplier of the lettuce from Mexico used by the restaurants where sick people say they ate. Taco Bell voluntarily removing the impacted lettuce nationwide, saying in a statement it will be replaced within 24 hours in select states, adding, "We believe public health is a shared responsibility among restaurants, their suppliers, and authorities."
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But I do need to mention my good friends from FMOL Health. As you know, I didn't go into all the details, but my lovely little daughter, especially daughter Maddie, had a dozen seizures over a week ago. And we ended up staying in the ICU for darn near a week. And we were happened to, and by the grace of God, we got to go to a FMOL health facility. It was called the Lord's, Lady of Lords. And I got to tell you, folks, if you got an FMOL health facility of any kind, emergency room, hospital, I highly, highly, highly recommend, if you want great service, great doctors, great nurses, great everything, I highly recommend FMOL Health. Now, look, I told you, I was born in Lady of the Lake. St. Francis in Monroe is one that we've been to many times. Okay, and then the Lady of Lords is just unbelievable what they did for my daughter. We feel very fortunate to be here. We always say by the grace of God, but I'm telling you what, having doctors and nurses that care and all other people, they had people doing, the vent. We want a vent. We want a vent for 5 days. You want to get scared for your kids? Get on a vent for 5 days. Yet, my faith in God and my confidence in FMOL just kept going up and up and up. Unbelievable facility. Unbelievable how great these people are. And my eyes and heart, you know, we went through this 2 years ago, somewhat, not as bad, but we had to get on a vent. We got the Lord's FMOL Health again. I just can't tell you when I'm there. I just feel like, you know what, if anybody can figure it out, and they did, figured out what to do to get your loved one out of the hospital yourself. FMOL Health is the one. I'm just telling you, over 2 million patients they treat a year. I'm giving you a personal testimony because I've been around these folks since the day I came in the world, the day I was born. But the treatment from them and the class and the communication, just the communication. You know, when you end up in a healthcare situation, communication is everything. They went beyond the call of duty to answer any question. And a lot of times they'd answer the question before you could ask them. They're just that good. And my heart goes out because I believe FMOL Health is the best healthcare facility you can go to.

0: the best you can go to. And we were the best worked on us, the best helped us. Always be grateful to them and what they did for my family, especially for my daughter. FMOL Health. Trust me. I'm telling you about an experience. I'm telling you about what happened. And I trust them. All right. By the way, Liberty Fund, Chuck Schumer, speaking yesterday on the floor. I'm going to play it a couple of times. You got to listen. It's not long. So Schumer is preaching to the Senate and decides at that time that he would like to have a little gas. Yes, for it. On the Senate floor, if you watch it on film, he smiles. He smiles. This is the guy who used to be Senate president, trying to become the Senate president again on the floor. Now, you might have to turn it up a little bit, but I want you to listen to the former Senate president, Chuck Schumer, let it loose from his behind while he's speaking. Listen to this.
1: And we need a complete investigation that's independent. Now, on Iran and the NDAA, when all the Trump administration...
0: Whoa, that's Chuck Schumer. And let me tell y'all, what have I always told y'all about Chuck Schumer? If you wear a double extra small thong, it not only makes you frown and you can't ever smile, apparently it puts a little more pressure on the old bladder. Here he is again. Chuck Schumer letting it rip out of both ends. Listen.
1: And we need a complete investigation that's independent. Now on Iran and the NDAA, when all the Trump administration...
0: By the way, okay, Lane, he smiles, don't he? He gives a little... Oh, look what I did. You can't help but hear it. That is not... By the way, that is not AI. That's Chuck Schumer's mouth and his rear end. I know you can't tell the difference. The one that came out of his rear end sounded actually better than what came out of his mouth. That's what happens when you wear a double extra small thong. You see what happens? It puts a lot of pressure on you. And oh, Chucky boy, let it rip out of both ends. So, oh, he had that little boop eating grin too. Oh, Chucky Schumer, ain't that cool? That's class, man. One thing about Schumer, he has class. Don't think he don't have class. All right. I can't help it. All right. You got the other one? All right. Remember I just shared with you about Titty Baby Tillis. We ain't got enough time. I hear that from politicians all the time. Folks, on the SAVE Act and all these other bills, they've been having time. They take off all the time. Our legislature's off almost 50% when they're in session. They get paid. So Congress can take all the time they need. They don't have to take a recess and go on break. Listen to Mike Lee, what he said. This is Senator Mike Lee from Utah, who wants to know why we taking so much time off. And this is why they always say, we ain't got enough time. We got to do it in a day. Well, they take off all the time. Listen to Senator Mike Lee.
2: Okay, so a lot has happened today, but I've got a concern. We do have a lot to do, a lot of work that needs to be done. The Save America Act really does need to be passed. Why are we taking a recess right now? Why on earth is the Senate wanting to recess for 2 weeks? Now, I get it. America's 250th birthday is coming up. That's great. It's all the more reason why we should finish our work. It's all the more reason why we should finish, do everything we possibly can to pass the Save America Act instead of recessing for 2 weeks, only to come back and work for a few weeks and then recess for another 5 or 6 weeks after that. Why? Why even bother to spend all this time and all this effort campaigning and running for office if when we get here we're constantly taking a recess? A recess at a moment when the Republican Party controls the House and the Senate and the White House. Why? Why do we do this? There's got to be a better way, a way that doesn't constantly involve saying, oh, wait, we got to take a recess. We've got to leave. The American people deserve better than this. They deserve to have free and fair elections, and we got to fix it.
0: It is, folks. You heard him. Take off, take off, take off. The legislature in Baton Rouge does the same thing. You go back. If you can go back and look on the website and find out how many days they were off. They had a 60-day session and a 85-day session. I think we just came.

them out of an 85-day session in Baton Rouge. Go find out how many days they didn't work. Same thing up there in Congress. And then we hear, well, we got to rush it. We got to get this through. We don't have much time. Tom Tillis said, we ain't got much time to get the SAVE Act and get it implemented. Hey, Tom, Republicans have been in charge for 19 months. This is what I mean by excuse makers. They do their job. Republicans are in charge. You heard him say, Republicans have the presidency. We have the House and the Senate. Well, if we got it, why don't we move forward? Democrats would. Oh, they move infrastructure. They leave the border open. They get fentanyl coming across. I can go on and on with the Democrats. So my question to you is, why aren't we moving along the things that we need to move along and quit saying that we don't have enough time to do it with pressure? There should be no pressure. We had 19 months when Donald Trump won again. We should have dealt with elections immediately, harshly, swiftly. And I know they blocked it in states and federal judges that Chucky Schumer claimed we got 225 federal judges to stop the Trump agenda. I know they got to deal with that. But it seems like we're not aggressive enough. Seems like we're not tough enough. And if Donald Trump didn't teach the American people and Republicans anything else, would they at least teach them how to be tough? You know? Teach them how to be tough. Fight for something. My God, we don't fight for anything. We always go, well, we ain't got enough time. Since we ain't got enough time, we just push it back. We don't have enough time to implement this through the to state by state. Why didn't we start doing it in January of last year? Everybody knew when President Trump came in, elections were going to matter. Everybody knew. Why wait till right before they're running for office to do anything? But that's what they do. And then we knew. Listen to me. Why not do this when everybody was in office when Trump first got in? The Tillises, the Cassidy, the Murkowskis, what would they have done then? They would have had to do what was right. But when you already beat them and they quit and Tillis won't even run, now they go, this is the time to pop Donald Trump in the mouth. And this is what they're doing. So why didn't he do this 17 months ago? When Tillis said, well, we ain't got enough time to implement it, why you didn't push it? He didn't push it because he didn't want to push it. This is an excuse. Republicans are out of excuses. Out of excuses. And don't think that the American people won't vote back the nutted up party, because they will. They're that crazy. Anyway, we got to take a break. We'll be right back.

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0: I'm sorry about that. I'm kind of full. Hey, y'all, welcome back. Matthew James, Tax Pro Hotline, Tim Metcalf in the house, Dino's Pizza and Prejean. Good to see you, man.
1: Nice to see you.
0: You know, I don't think we've been on a Friday together. Maybe we made it last week. No, we didn't make it last week because I was
1: not last week.
0: Out of whack.
1: Maybe the week before. I don't remember, you know. Weeks go by.
0: Well, I've been moving around and you have too. Then we ran into a seesaw.
1: Yeah.
0: And thank the Lord that we passed through that. We're grateful. Very grateful. So what you got today?
1: We brought the knockout. That's the piece of the month. That's, our jalapeno chicken sausage we put on there and smoked bacon and candied jalapenos and cream cheese and pepper jelly. It's kind of like an en brochet on a pizza.
0: You notice that pizza's delicious.
1: It's delicious.
0: You notice young people like Lane right there, my son Walker?
1: Yeah, they
0: that's
1: love one. It.
0: That's their favorite.
1: Oh, yeah.
0: That is jumping. Yeah. But that was your fourth generation deal, wasn't it? No, knockout. That's the pro. Yeah.
1: That's another one. Yeah, that's another. That's on the menu now too. But that's the knockout.
0: They like both of those. Man.
1: Oh yeah, yeah. But so we developed this one. But my grandson, I think I know why the younger people like it, the fourth generation, because my grandson, the younger generation, developed it. And it's kind of their taste buds are a little different than ours. You know what I mean? So
0: most of the old people give me some pepperoni. I'm good to go.
1: We're good to go. Yeah. Yeah, they don't think outside of the box. Not a lot of people do. But yeah, it's we're super proud of it. I brought the sticky ribs. You know, I know everybody.
0: Now you're running that through August?
1: Yes, sir.
0: Okay. But if you really like good ribs,
1: we got a good
0: you can make a meal out of it. You do it as an appetizer, but you really, I've seen people go in and get a salad.
1: Side salad and
0: a drink,
1: rib,
0: and you're good to go.
1: And you're good. Yeah. I dare you to eat it, though. That's a lot of food.
0: No, it is. It is. Yeah. No, you really almost need somebody else to eat because you put it as an appetizer. So if you go there with 2 to 4 people, you can all get a rib or two, and it's really good. But they're good. They really are good.
1: Good. Thank you. Thank you.
0: Okay, so
1: we try not to put anything on the menu that's not good. We don't do it just for a reason, you know.
0: Yeah, but your next one is kind of interesting because you make a hell of a hamburger already. So what you doing on this?
1: The Sticky Boy Burger. It's a new burger on the permanent menu. Grandson came up with it. We call him Riley Boy. He's our jalapeno cane sauce, which is our sticky sauce, and he reduced that sauce, which I never even thought of. He has bacon bits and candied jalapenos. So it becomes almost the consistency of a bacon jam. You know, we put that on that burger patty with some jalapeno jack cheese and garlic mayo. Real simple. Man.
0: But y'all make your hamburgers from scratch.
1: We make our hamburgers from scratch.
0: As you can tell when they meet when you eat them.
1: Every day. Yep. We make it from scratch. Make a patty. Make it like Mama did. You know, we put a little breadcrumb, little eggs, you know, some minced onions and garlic. Gives it that good, that tender bite, you know
0: I mean? Normally, I've probably grilled 95% of my hamburgers.
1: Right.
0: Okay. A few years ago, old style, when we was at home with mom and them, they grilled some of that fry on the old stove.
1: Yeah, old flat top.
0: You know what we did? We didn't went back to frying some on the old stove like you used to.
1: No, exactly.
0: You caramelize the onions. You get that
1: crust on
0: that.
1: It's
0: pretty dang good.
1: It is.
0: And so now what I do, if I got time, I grill. But if I don't have a lot of time, I just throw them on the stove.
1: Yeah, in a skillet and get after it.
0: Yeah, but you know, you're using real meat. That's why your hamburger is really
1: there's
0: good.
1: There's no pink slime and all that, whatever.
0: I always joke with you about it. I say, you call it Dino's Pizza. The problem is there's so much more. Because when people think of, let me go check some and see Dino's Pizza, I don't want pizza. Whoa. You're going to Dino's Pizza. You do not have to order a pizza, and you got 9,000 other items. That's a fact.

0: po' boy against anybody, shrimp po' boy.
1: Po' boy's excellent. Yeah. Excellent. Once again, the name doesn't say po' boy.
0: No.
1: Frazion's, you got po' boys over there. Frazion's,
0: I got a little different shrimp po' boy over there, and it's just equally as good. Gumbos, our gumbos. I can't believe the amount of people eating gumbo right now. It is jungle hot outside. We are selling a bunch of gumbo.
1: What's wrong with that?
0: Nothing wrong. So I told the staff.
1: Hot hamburger versus hot gumbo.
0: I know. I told the staff, we you know, air conditioners are 72. That's status quo. And Trajan said, put them down to 70. I'm tired of seeing people sweating in their food when eating that hot gumbo.
1: They're going to be blaming you. They're not going to want to come back thinking it's too hot, but it's the food.
0: No. You know what I think it is, Moon? We're getting a lot of travelers from Texas and Arkansas and 49 coming down to Florida, you know, for the summer. And a lot of those people are coming in and we're known for gumbo. And they don't get it back home, you know.
1: Not like this.
0: No.
1: But other things, Tim, we tell people all the time when we do your ad stuff is, lunches for like if you're gonna go to lunch today, you want a group and you got a few people hanging around, just call out a check on y'all. But it's nothing for y'all to have an 8 or 10 or 20. But if you got a group coming through, like on a bus, and it could be band, it could be travel ball, it could be cattle ranch, whatever.
0: Yep.
1: You guys, if they'll give you a call, y'all can we'll set make it up work. Some stuff.
0: Tuesday we had a group in Broussard at Prejean's, a baseball team playing at the park there, and they called us in a panic like, okay, no restaurant will take us. Bring it. We got you.
1: Yeah, but both of your restaurants, all your restaurants basically have a place that you can do something with a group.
0: They're big restaurants, and we make it work. We think outside of the box, you know. We make it work.
1: Well, that's all you do. And, of course, catering and stuff like that, y'all do a lot of catering.
0: Our August catering menu is getting so full. But we got room. We'll make more.
1: I've never seen you say no. If you say no, you really are in a bind.
0: Right. Yeah, no is not in my vocabulary much. No. So.
1: Well, good. I was going to ask you for some more money. But no. I bet you can say no quicker.
0: We'll talk.
1: I'm messing with you. Okay. DinosPizza.com, Prezons.com. You can find out everything
0: Absolutely.
1: You need.
0: Facebook, Instagram.
1: Lunch specials, folks. That's how I check.
0: Great lunch specials. Got soul food out at Karen Crow. You soul food today.
1: And what I'm saying, one of the reasons I eat is I can put it right here and I pop it out and my app pops up right here. And look, just so you don't think I'm totally lying to you. Oh, you know what? You know why it ain't popping up?
0: Fried catfish
1: tonight,
0: yeah.
1: You know why it ain't pop up? Because I ain't been in my regular schedule for a couple weeks.
0: I know.
1: Your Dino's slop.
0: I know you're there.
1: Look, hey, it's right there. Look.
0: There you go.
1: Look, it is popping. Boom. We got to take a break. We got to go. Thanks, Tim.
0: I mean.
1: Yeah, what I...

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1: 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Today is the sixth anniversary of one of the darkest days in Louisiana history, the day six police officers were shot in an ambush, four of them fatally. Jeff Palermo has the story.
2: On this day in 2016, a quiet Sunday morning in Baton Rouge turned into pure evil.
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2: Authorities say Gavin Long traveled from Kansas City to Baton Rouge to retaliate against law enforcement for the fatal police shooting of Alton Sterling, a black man in Baton Rouge. Long began shooting at officers at a car wash in Baton Rouge.
4: These officers were intentionally targeted and assassinated.
2: That was Mike Edmondson, who was the head of state police at the time. Brad Garofola, Matthew Gerald, Montrell Jackson, and Nick Tullier all died from their injuries. East Baton Rouge Sheriff Sid Gautreau.
5: I remember the four men that gave everything in service to others that day. Their sacrifice will never be forgotten.
2: I'm Jeff Palermo.
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13: 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It's Matthew James. Tax Pro Hotline. Let's jump gears. We welcome Mr. Grant McCurdy, the co-chairman of Honor Flight Louisiana. Grant, how you doing? Hold up, Grant. I don't have you yet. You got it? Grant, are you with me?
15: I'm here. Can you hear me?
13: Yes, sir. Hey, fine. How you doing this morning?
15: I'm doing well. How are you? Thanks for having me on.
13: Yes, sir. So what we got going on? What's the latest?
15: First, I'd like to give you a little kind of idea of what Honor Flight is.
13: Yes, sir.
15: Honor Flight Louisiana, we fly World War II, Korea, and Vietnam vets to D.C. free of charge to visit the memorials built in their honor. This trip is more than just, you know, a sightseeing trip to D.C. It gives our veterans the opportunity to connect with other veterans and be able to feel recognized for the service that they gave our country. This trip itself is 100% free of charge. We are solely based on donations, and we pride ourselves on that because it gives our veterans the opportunity

0: most of them have never had by seeing these memorials.
1: Yeah, this has been going on for a while, hasn't it, Grant? Yeah, the flights and all that started many, many years ago. Am I correct?
0: So, yes, sir. So, Honor Flight Louisiana was established in 2017. It's part of a larger group, Honor Flight, which is out of D.C. There are several hubs across the country. We are the youngest hub within all of the nation. We not only cover Louisiana, but we also cover Mississippi as well.
1: So, tell us how it works. How do you get in touch with people? How do people get in touch with y'all? Explain the situation, exactly how it's supposed to work.
0: Can you repeat yourself? I'm sorry.
1: No, I said, tell everybody how it's supposed to work. How do people get in touch with y'all? How do y'all find out who wants to go on a flight? That's what I'm talking about.
0: So, the easiest way to get in touch with us is visiting our website. Veterans can apply on the website themselves through mail or an online application. I always recommend the online application because it's easier to get into our system faster.
1: Mm-hmm.
0: We're based on a first come first serve. However, it also applies to, you know, depending on what war, age, and health, is how we choose our veterans. So if you're World War II, you take precedence, Korea, and then Vietnam. And then if you have a terminal illness or something like that, and we know about it, we try to move those individuals to the front of the line, no matter what war they served in.
1: How often do y'all fly these heroes to Washington? Is this something monthly? Go ahead.
0: No, I wish it was, honestly. So our last trip was in April. The board that we have now took over about a little over a year and a half ago. The previous flight for that was in 2023.
1: Okay.
0: The flight we had in April was not only the first since 2023, but it was also the largest. We flew 73 vets to D.C. Now, each vet has a guardian that escorts them both physically and emotionally throughout the trip. These guardians, some are family members, and others are volunteers.
1: Okay.
0: The guardians do pay their way. There's a fee that goes along with that covers their cost of airfare and other things. But we actually chartered a flight. So the flight we had in April is about 138 people.
1: Okay.
0: On that flight. We are hoping to raise enough funds to have, you know, another flight in April. Because we are the youngest hub and we're reestablishing ourselves, our goal is to be in line with some of the rest of the hubs in the country where they have 4 to 5 flights a year.
1: Sure.
0: These flights are not cheap. I mean, we charter flights, we charter buses, we feed everybody. We've got hotel rooms for the individuals that are coming from outside of wherever we're flying out of for any particular mission. Our goal is one flight, but I would love to be able to raise the funds this year to be able to have 2 flights next year.
1: All right, let's Grant McCurdy, folks, our special guest. Grant, what, I'm trying to think out the box here. What does it cost, if I can ask you, per flight? Like, how much money do you have to raise for one flight for it to work the way you want it to work?
0: So, based on our last flight, we're expecting our next flight to be about $130,000 to $150,000.
1: That's a lot of money to raise in between the flights.
0: It's a heck of a lot of money to raise.
1: Yeah, but I'm sure the looks on some of these veterans' faces is probably phenomenal. Getting to go do that with fellow comrades.
0: I can tell you stories about some of these vets that were on the trip. One of them was Mr. Dean Middleton. I actually know him personally. He served in Vietnam. He has 2 Silver Stars, 2 Bronze Stars, and a Purple Heart from his time in Vietnam. He himself, you know, has carried basically the weight of the world and never talks about it, as long as I've known him for several years. And he said when he was there at the Vietnam Memorial, he was able to drop some weight that he's carried with him for decades.
1: Wow. Powerful stuff.

0: you know, another veteran that was on our flight. She goes by the name of Gidget. She served through Vietnam. She married her husband 5 months before he was deployed. And after only being married for 5 months, her husband was killed in combat.
1: Wow.
0: And she was wearing this blue jean jacket with a gold star ribbon, which is, you know, signifies a lost service member. And so on the trip, I went and asked her about her pin. And I asked her for a specific reason. I asked her because I am a gold star sibling myself.
1: Yes, right?
0: So I am a former Marine, but I'm also a gold star sibling. I lost my brother in Iraq about 20 years ago. And so I asked her about that. And she told me the story of her husband. I told the story of my brother. And,
1: wow.
0: You know, we connected individually, not as people that, you know, we felt sorry for each other, but we knew the weight that we carried just from that loss, right? And so we were on the plane when I was asking her, and she got up and gave me a big hug. And, you know, that was it. There was no words that needed to be said. We knew there was a connection there.
1: Yeah, well, thank you for your service. God bless you for your service.
0: Thank you very
1: much. God bless y'all for doing this. This is gigantic, and the more flights you can make, that means the more people you can take. Is this flight a one-day deal, Grant?
0: It is one day. So we have a dinner the night before where the veterans meet their guardians.
1: Sure.
0: And then we have early reveille. And when I say early reveille, I think I was up at 1 o'clock in the morning to get to the airport to get everybody signed in and mm-hmm. stuff. The vets started showing up about 4. We were wheels up by 5:15. We landed in D.C. or in Baltimore for this trip. We drove to Arlington National Cemetery, watched the changing of the guard, had lunch at the Marine Corps Memorial, went to the Navy Memorial,
1: wow.
0: World War II, Korea, Vietnam, and then flew back.
1: It's a full day.
0: Yes, I think I was up for 28 hours, but I'm going to tell you something. There was not a bobbing head the whole day.
1: Yeah. I believe you.
0: No one was dozing off. It was just pure adrenaline and excitement.
1: Give out how to get in touch with you again so people can know if they want to contribute and know more about the organization. How's the best way to get in touch with y'all?
0: You can reach out to us on our website, honorflightlouisiana.org. You can find us on Facebook, Honor Flight Louisiana, and reach out to us, direct message us there, and I will personally reach back out to you for every message that we get. All of our contact information is on our website. And, you know, any support, whether you want to volunteer to be a guardian, volunteer to be airport support, or, you know, even just a donation is greatly appreciated.
1: Yeah, if they're getting in touch with you, you can lay out what they can do. A lot of people need to help. All right, Grant McCurdy. We sure appreciate it, sir. God bless. I hope people respond like you need them to.
0: I appreciate it. Thank you for your time. Thanks for having us on.
1: No, anytime. Y'all always welcome. All right, got to take a break. More to come right after this.

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0: on voting rolls.
1: President Trump is correct when he said that election security is national security.
0: He says DHS has found more than 250,000 potential non-citizens registered in California, Nevada, New Jersey, and Pennsylvania. The Bipartisan Policy Center finds that most of them are citizens who are misidentified by outdated information or clerical errors. Apple just surpassed NVIDIA in market value, putting it back on top, the world's most valuable company. NVIDIA was the most valuable until just now. It overtook Microsoft last year. 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

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Always a pleasure to be with you. 844-766-6607 is the number if you'd like to be part of the program. You know, hey, do you still have that thing brought up on Mike Lee, Congressman? The reason I just want to play it one more time is I just get a little disappointed. Maybe I shouldn't. I get disappointed when you got elected officials out there. I don't understand why elected officials just can't be honest. I just don't understand. I don't live in that world, folks. You people that watch Fox and do all that stuff all the time, well, I don't do all that. I couldn't live like that. I can't always be around craziness. And I think elected officials, not every one of them, but a lot of them, they're just crazy and they're selfish and they really don't think about what they're doing sometimes. And it's a shame. And hey, I never said all of them. You might think yours is the greatest since sliced bread. Maybe they are. But I noticed and I figured this out a while back, that when these guys start saying, "We ain't got enough time. We ain't got enough time. We ain't got enough time." Really irks me because they got plenty of time. Yeah, let me tell you something. I'll take Louisiana. Everybody knows our roads are horrible. It's a fact. Now, we don't fix them. Why don't we fix them? And if you say money, you're wrong. We don't fix them because they're not a priority. See, you ever notice elected officials, when something's a priority, how quick they get on it? They get on stuff they think is a priority. They get on things that they think you worried about that's a priority. But so for us to be sitting here talking about voter fraud in the SAVE Act in July before the November election, okay, well, some people in this country will be voting in September, late September, early October. A lot of people vote. And for the Republican, Tom Tillis, to jump up and say, "Hey, we ain't got no time. We got to get..." Well, Tom, where were you at 2 years ago? When President Trump came in January, he made this a priority. He has fought everybody tooth and nail, including judges. And the Republicans could have ran with it. When you got a majority or a supermajority, you have to run with, you got to run with it. You can't sit back and wait. So I don't buy an excuse of time. You know? I don't, the time thing in Baton Rouge and the time thing in Washington, D.C. is a bunch of BS. Is bunk. I mean, come on, man. We knew when Trump won again, we knew this was going to be a big deal. You know? It's amazing. We also know the Democrats don't want this at no all costs. They don't want it at all costs, just like the lady said that I played. Democrats, we're not going to win again if we don't have, if we got the same back. Why? And you know what? It's so simple. It's just so simple. But let's go back to Republicans because they're in charge. Well, let me listen to Mike Lee. Mike Lee is really telling the truth. Now, he's talking out before they took off for the 4th of July. They're getting ready to take a big recess in August. He means the whole thing. But this is what we do. So why didn't 218 Republicans...

0: the House, 53 Republicans in the Senate, get together and say, this is what we're going to pass. Well, because there's always a few Republicans. And in this case, the few Republicans that don't want to go along, they just hate Donald Trump more than they love the country. That's it. And every one of them either got beaten election or they didn't even run because Trump was sitting there. You see, Cassidy ran. I admire somebody like that for him standing up and said, I'm running. I think I can win. Cornyn ran in Texas. I'm running. I think I can win. Tillis went, I can't win. I'm going home. Trump's mean. He didn't even run. He didn't give his chance again. He said, they ain't beating me because he didn't want to man up. Cassidy manned up. Cornyn manned up. I got to give him credit for that. But Tillis, he didn't even man up. He just said, I ain't running. I'm landing, but I'll tell you what I'm going to do. The hell with America. The hell with America. I'm going to vote against to beat Donald Trump. I don't care if it's good or bad. And that's the attitude of the Democrats, yet he's a Republican. So here's Mike Lee. Once again, I don't want to hear we don't have time. I don't want to hear we're running out of time. I've heard that in Baton Rouge for 33 years I've been on the air. I don't want to hear it anymore. I want to see results. And if you're going to run out of time, then start earlier, start a year before. We could have did all this election stuff in the first 3 months or 4 months of Donald Trump's first office. When he got in office, a year and a half ago? We're going to wait to the next elections to bring it up and then say, well, we ain't got enough time. Well, I wonder why you don't have enough time. Tillis don't have no backbone, folks. He's yellow. That's all, he's yellow. Just call it like it is. The man's yellow. So what they do is they blame Trump. All right, Mike Lee, one more thing. Just let him explain it. This is a sitting United States senator from Utah. This ain't Moon Griffon. This is a senator saying what I've been saying for a while.
1: Okay, so a lot has happened today, but I've got a concern. We do have a lot to do, a lot of work that needs to be done. The Save America Act really does need to be passed. Why are we taking a recess right now? Why on earth is the Senate wanting to recess for 2 weeks? Now, I get it. America's 250th birthday is coming up. That's great. It's all the more reason why we should finish our work. It's all the more reason why we should finish, do everything we possibly can to pass the Save America Act instead of recessing for 2 weeks. Only come back and work for a few weeks and then recess for another 5 or 6 weeks after that. Why? Why even bother to spend all this time and all this effort campaigning and running for office if when we get here we're constantly taking a recess? A recess at a moment when the Republican Party controls the House and the Senate and the White House. Why? Why do we do this? There's got to be a better way, a way that doesn't constantly involve saying, oh, wait, we got to take a recess. We've got to leave. The American people deserve better than this. They deserve to have free and fair elections, and we got to fix it. Yeah. Okay.
0: We got Democrats who don't want to have free and fair elections. The Democrat admitting we're going to lose if they pass this, and you got Republicans helping them. Blows my mind. Blows my mind. I mean, it's really sick. By the way, in a few seconds, Senator Klobuchar said Trump should have talked about skyrocketing costs of the Affordable Care Act. The Democrats gave us that. When did the Democrats say skyrocketing affordable care? How about when Biden was there? The whole 4 years Biden was there, it's been skyrocketing. You going to blame Trump for something you voted for? Anyway, I'll get to that in a minute. Let me take a phone call. Mr. Paul, what's going on?
2: You know, you get tired of it, Moon. We give the Republicans the power. You know what they're waiting on? They're waiting on the midterms where they ain't got to worry about it no more, because they're going to lose the House, and they're not got to worry about anything. They're not got to worry about policy. They're not got to worry about fixing elections, because they're going to be in the permanent minority. And I've said this my entire life. Republicans love governing from the minority position, because all they got to do is bitch and moan and gripe about stuff, and they really don't have to do anything. The Democrats do all the heavy lifting. How many tiebreaker votes have we had in the Senate since we've got this small group? Democrats push through stuff on a 50-50 vote. The vice president walks in and pulls the lever, yay, and they get the most radical left-wing stuff. And by the way, the Democrats put the radical left-wings in charge. There's not a conservative that matters except for Donald Trump at the top that's in positions of power in the Senate. And the Thunes and the Bush, I call them Bush globalists, good old boy Republicans, all they worried about is

0: you know, making deals and placating the conservatives, telling us they're going to do something and never do it. So it's just so tiresome that it's mind-numbing. But I do give the Democrats this. They do believe what they say, and they fight you for every inch on every issue that matters.
1: I always say it in a foxhole, who you want to have, a Democrat or a Republican?
0: Well, I know.
1: I'd rather have a Democrat. I'd rather be with a Democrat. At least I know where they at, where they stand for, what they're going to fight for. Donald Trump taught the party how to fight. Looks like the lesson was not learned by many elected officials.
0: Well, I've said it before. I believe the Bush Republican, the Bush wing of the party, the globalist elite wing, the country club, as they used to be called, country club Republicans, they just refuse to give up the power. And they're not got to worry about giving up the power. I'm telling you, after midterms, we're going to have impeachments. And if we do manage to hold on to the Senate, I bet you that idiot Thune, if he's still in leadership, he'll have hearings. You know, at least the Republicans before had guts enough when they didn't even have the pretense of giving credibility to what the Democrats did when they controlled only the House. So we'll see how this all plays out. But they've wore us down. The conservative base of the Republican Party, we're just so tired of excuses. And that's in Louisiana, like you said, that's Louisiana. 30 years of Louisiana, wait till the last session, run the clock out on every session.
1: Yep.
0: And they do, you know, they beat around the edges and really don't do anything that's of consequence. And that's what we're dealing with in D.C. But you know what? Republicans don't have to worry about it much longer. Because if you're not going to fix the voting and the illegal voting and the idea that people that aren't even citizens can vote in elections and get driver's licenses and ID.
1: You know,
0: and get
1: Trump,
0: on welfare,
1: you realize
0: if
1: Trump
0: can't go stop that. I don't know what they're doing.
1: Trump talked about this before he got reelected, and Trump talked about this since. And our Republican colleagues just move very, very slow. And if it's that important, put it at the top of the table and pass it. You know, once they did the big, beautiful bill, they should have went right into the election process. That's what they should have done.
0: And they didn't. They don't have to worry about it.
1: Yeah. Unbelievable.
0: And it's just mind-numbing. I don't, why do they want the power? I'm like Mike Lee. Why do you even bother running for office? You know, why do you have elections if you're not going to do anything with the power when we give it to you?
1: Yep.
0: And that's what the conservative base is telling Republicans. Dudes, you know, it's time to fish or cut bait because you ain't got to worry about it much longer. And that's bad for America. Look, I still think this is the greatest country on the planet by far. And it's like Republicans and Democrats. Best thing Republicans got going for it is Democrats are so insane, you can't help do anything else. And the rest of the planet is the same way. Pick another country, if you can find one better than America, even as with all of our stuff, it's still the best place on the planet.
1: No doubt. Yeah. All right, Paul, got to run. Thanks for the call. We got to take a break. More to come right after this.

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5: 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Moon Griffon Show. Great to have you back with us. 844-766-6607. I was laughing. So, Klobuchar, Democrat, Minnesota. May I say any more? Trump should have talked about skyrocketing costs of Affordable Care Act. Whoa. Sound like Lee Malley. Whoa. Skyrocketing costs of Affordable Care. Think about what they named it. The Affordable Care Act. It's too expensive. The skyrocketing cost of the Affordable Care Act coming out of the mouth of the Democrats who voted for this. I thought it was affordable. Barack Obama said it was going to drop the cost. You know why the Affordable Care Act has lasted this long? Federal debt. Period. They keep spinning. When COVID, I think COVID saved the Affordable Care Act in 2020 because they were able to put even more money in because it was a failure. It was a big failure. Nobody, the media would write about this. The whole thing was a lie from the beginning. Klobuchar, President Trump has given a speech about health care premiums are skyrocketing because of his decision not to extend the tax credits on Affordable Care Act plans instead of about, in other words, folks, the federal government, which is broke. I don't care if they broke. That she doesn't care. Instead of changing his policy, giving a speech about why health care premiums are skyrocketing because his decision not to extend the tax credits on Affordable Care Act, it was affordable, why his tariffs have been such a disaster to farmers in Minnesota and small business across the country. I still think the honest elections are way more important than all that. Way more. There's people like Klobuchar, they don't care about what things cost. They think the government just ought to pay for everything. Obamacare and Affordable Care Act doesn't make it without money from the federal government.

0: document. He must be freed so that he can do for us what he knows is best. And Senator Clark of Pennsylvania, another articulate spokesman, defines liberalism as meeting the material needs of the masses through the full power of centralized government. Well, I, for one, resent it when a representative of the people refers to you and me, the free men and women of this country, as the masses. This is a term we haven't applied to ourselves in America. But beyond that, the full power of centralized government, this was the very thing the founding fathers sought to minimize. They knew that governments don't control things. A government can't control the economy without controlling people. And they know when a government sets out to do that, it must use force and coercion to achieve its purpose.
1: Democrats.
0: They also knew, those founding fathers, that outside of its legitimate functions, government does nothing as well or as economically as the private sector of the economy.
1: Nothing.
0: Not too long ago, a judge called me here in Los Angeles. He told me that a young woman who'd come before him for a divorce. She had 6 children, was pregnant with her 7th. Under his questioning, she revealed her husband was a laborer earning $250 a month. She wanted the divorce to get an $80 raise. She's eligible for $330 a month in the Aid to Dependent Children program. She got the idea from 2 women in her neighborhood who'd already done that very thing. Yet any time you and I question the schemes of the do-gooders, we're denounced as being against their humanitarian goals. They say we're always against things, we're never for anything. Well, the trouble with our liberal friends is not that they're ignorant. It's just that they know so much that isn't so.
1: I love it. They know, they're not ignorant. They know so much that isn't so. All right, when we get back, our friends at Media Research Center, what's been the latest dumb stuff they've been saying? We'll find all that and more when we get back. You're listening to the Moon Griffon Show.

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1: I'm John Burns in the Talk 107.3 Baton Rouge Newsroom. 10 years ago today, Louisiana experienced one of its darkest days when a lone gunman ambushed law enforcement officers in Baton Rouge. 6 officers were shot. 4 later died from their injuries. Baton Rouge police officers Matthew Gerald and Montrell Jackson and East Baton Rouge Sheriff's deputies Brad Garofola and Nicholas Toulier. East Baton Rouge Sheriff Sid Gautreau says officers continue to honor their sacrifice.
2: Our hearts remain with the families. They have to carry this loss every single day and have for the last 10 years, and we'll always stand behind them.
1: After weeks of decline, gas prices.

0: are on their way back up. Don Redmond with AAA Louisiana says the average price for a gallon of regular unleaded has gone up almost 5 cents in just a few days, and that's pretty unusual this time of year.
1: Prices will hold steady typically during the summer, barring, of course, a hurricane or, in this case, a war. And it's usually in the fall that we start seeing a little bit of run up of prices there as the refineries are mandated to change the type of gasoline.
0: I'm John Burns, Talk 107.3 Baton Rouge.
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8: 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Hi, hello. Welcome back. It is the Moon Griffon Show. Thanks for being part of the program. Your opportunity to be a voice. So we are being visited by, and I appreciate him, from Media Research Center, our friend Nick Kamgatis. Nick, how you doing, man? It's been a while.
9: Yeah, good. How are you?
8: I'm doing fine. So I see the media saying up to the same old stuff, bad quotes every day.
9: Oh, yeah. We have this week is apparently it's Ladies Week this week because we have quite the lineup of blowhards on the female side this week.
8: By the way, it's not only that they say stupid things, it's normally not even in a ball game of the truth. So you kind of got a few of them right here.
9: Well, it's that they're, it's not even just that they're not telling the truth or anything like that. It's that they're so confident in what they're saying. And you have Mara Gay from MS Now. You have this. You have Jennifer Welch, who is the most insufferable woman you ever want to listen to. And unfortunately, because we do what we do at the Media Research Center, we listen to what she says. And she's like just some angry, white, liberal, suburban wine mom who went full communist when her looks started to fade. And then you have Joy Reid, the former MS NBC host. And she's just full on racist. She's just full on hateful. And she talked a good game about Lindsey Graham this week.
8: Yeah, that makes it even worse, don't it? Some I've never understood. As much as I hate the left, I've never laughed or made fun of somebody that died, or got sick, or got cancer, or got killed,
9: yeah,
8: or Charlie Kirked, as I like to say. Yet on the left, This is kind of a, if you ask me, this is just kind of what they do. They're so hateful, they really don't care.
9: But, you know, even if you just

0: dislike somebody, even if you vehemently dislike somebody, at least from, you know, the people that I surround myself with, we don't, you know, dance on the grave of somebody. No. You just keep your mouth shut. If you don't, what did your mom tell you when you were a kid? If you don't have anything nice to say, don't say anything at all.
1: Yep. Well, that ain't the left. The left loved. They loved. They actually celebrated when Donald Trump got shot. I mean, I just never, you know why? I guess nobody from the left ever gets shot because the right doesn't do that as much. The left does it all the time. I guess that's why they don't celebrate. So tell us about Mary Gay Labels, Trump official. New York Times basically talking about white supremacists over ICE. Talk about New York Times and what they're doing.
0: Well, look, she's, Mara Gay is exclusively, before she ever went on TV, she was an activist. And this was, she started going on TV during the time when they, not just MSNBC, but CNN and other outlets, they were hiring activists because they wanted people to get ramped up as much. Because what happens when you get ramped up? You keep watching. Yeah. And that's the only way they could get ratings. And when Trump is around, that's when their highest ratings are. Because if Trump wasn't president, nobody would watch them.
1: No, not at all. Matter of fact, I think when Trump wasn't president for 4 years, didn't all the liberal leftist nutted up groups almost lose? They lost a ton of their ratings and a ton of their audience.
0: They didn't. First of all, in the last 10, 15 years, obviously with you know, the advance of technology and social media and all that, they were already losing their audience. But when Biden was in office, nobody watched them. Absolutely nobody. There were reruns of YouTube videos that would, like, that people would repost YouTube videos and they would get more views than CNN or MSNBC would.
1: Wow. So let me ask a question because you follow this, Nick. Do they do this on purpose to get the wow factor? Let me tell you what I mean. I've been on the radio. I've done 8,500 programs. I've come on this program. I've been doing this for 33 years almost. I've never gotten on the program ever and said, you know what? I'm going to show them. Watch when I say this, what's going to happen. I've never in my life said, let me do a wow factor. I've never done that. I've never wanted to do that. But it looks like to me, they almost want to do it to see if they can get that wow factor, trying to hit a home run with somebody. Am I wrong or they just pure out evil and they don't care?
0: I think that's an aspect of it. I think also they will say whatever they need to for whoever is signing their current paycheck. And I think actually a part of them, because like I said, you know, at the top of the segment here, they're activists. Mm-hmm. They're not, you know, they like to talk about journalism all the time and democracy and all that, but they're activists. And a lot of them are Marxist activists. And that's a big part. So I think, yep. You know, that's just an aspect.
1: Yeah. You know, I'm laughing because, maybe I did this thing wrong. I've never gotten a check from a radio station yet to do my show. Not one.
0: Yeah.
1: So maybe, I keep thinking that was the right way to do it, but now I'm looking back at the money these people are making to say the crazy crap they're saying. I'm kind of laughing because I'm going, I did it wrong. They make a lot. They make it millions and millions. I make a good living. I'm very grateful. But I'm saying I did it the hard way. I did it the wrong way, I guess.
0: Well, look, Rachel Maddow is making $25 million a year to just go on and sensationalize everything.
1: Yeah, wow. I just thought they got to be paying them to say some of this wild stuff. I got to believe some of that's part of it.
0: I think that is, like I said, I think that is part of it. I think also a part of them actually does believe this stuff to an extent. But like I said, when it comes down to it, it's like my mother always said, if you want to know the truth about most things, follow the money.
1: Yeah. But there's no doubt you can tell, and you guys do a great job of keeping up with the media and what they're doing. If one of the immoral stations are doing it, I know y'all got information behind it. All of them seem to do the same thing. They all get in sync on what they need to do, depending on what the subject is.
0: Well, because you have to, people need to understand that before these outlets are news organizations.

0: organizations, they're businesses. And what is the purpose of a business? To make money. Well, how do you make money? Well, if you need somebody to say either crazy stuff or just be so good at their job that people watch. And if they do, then the ad revenue comes in, and that's where the money is. But, you know, then you have to answer to the ad dollars.
1: Yeah, yeah, no doubt about it. Okay, so it's not just Donald Trump and illegals. One of the deal, Jennifer Welch. They hate anything to do with Christians. They hate anything to do with conservatives. They hate anything to do with Republicans. So they now insulting homeschoolers. And that don't make any sense, because people that choose to homeschool their kids at home, that's a choice. They think they can do a better job. There should be nothing wrong with that. Yet here we go with them throwing them under the bus. So what's going on with that?
0: You know, you'd like to ask these people like Jennifer Welch, what is it to you? Like,
1: I agree with that.
0: You know, like, what is your issue with it? If it's not affecting you, what's the problem? Why are you so angry all the time? Is it because you're alone?
1: Yeah. I just don't understand. Everybody got, in other words, I can have my views on something, okay? You can have your views on something. But with these people, they can have their views, but my views don't line up with their views. I'm a bad person. I'm horrible.
0: No, you're not.
1: I'm the devil. I'm the MAGA. I'm devil. I'm all that stuff. And they hate a Christian. That's what I'm saying. And so they automatically go after them, but I'm not going after them.
0: Well, you have to understand Marxists. They will openly admit to you, like, I've been face to face with Antifa many times, and the vast majority of them will admit to you that not only are they communists, but they're atheists as well. And that's why they have a problem with Christianity and things like homeschooling, because it's not what they would do. It's not the avenue that they took. It proves their whole worldview wrong.
1: Yeah. Well, no, it's no doubt about it. And they must feel guilty about something. They got to beat you to make them look good. I never have understood.
0: They're just angry people.
1: Yeah. So this thing right here, MAGA on steroids, what is that about?
0: MAGA on steroids.
1: Well, they said that Jennifer Welch insults homeschoolers as MAGA on steroids. America has a crazy Christian problem.
0: You know, it's like, anything they disagree with, they have to connect to Trump. So that's the MAGA on steroids. Is okay, this is a thing for whatever reason. This week, her enemy is people who homeschool.
1: Yeah,
0: and because it's her enemy, then that has to do something with Trump. Why? Because yes, statistically, people that lean right are tend to homeschool their children more than people that lean left.
1: Yeah, no
0: so
1: doubt.
0: There is that, but of course she's going to connect it to Trump, because like I said with the networks, Trump equals ratings for them.
1: Yep. By the way, let me take a break, because I want to get to Joy Reid. Lindsey Graham passed away, and Joy Reid nutted up on top of nut ups. I mean, she's worse than all of them. Anyway, we take a break. We'll be back, Nick. And Goddess, my special guest, Media Research Center. We'll be right back.

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1: 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We're joined by friends from Media Research Center. His name is Nick Gamgatis, and we appreciate Nick coming on. Nick, one of the things that I've said this often, Trump has become the symbol for really everything the left hates. And that's why they just constantly put him on it. So they hate Christians, and they hate homeschooling, and they hate freedom, and they hate God. So what they do is anything that can tie to Trump is really a shot back at us. It's 100% shot back of anybody that supports Trump. If you're in oil and gas, you're a trucking business, you're a business owner, and you decide to vote for Donald Trump, and they find out you're voting for Donald Trump, they just hate you. And they put Trump around your neck, and they beat you up. Trump is just a symbol, I think, for a lot of the good things that happen in this country and a lot of the freedoms that we have, and that's what they do not want. So they got somebody now they can go after that sends a message back to everybody else.
12: Yeah, he's the boogeyman. He is the one that upset the apple cart. I think before the 2016 election was even over, unbelievably, Director Michael Moore said that Trump,

0: For the middle class and the working class people is the human Molotov cocktail that the system was afraid of for years.
1: The Democrats the other day, yesterday, one of the Michigan Democrats talking about this SAVE Act. I'm not going to get you too far off of this, but basically was telling a group that if they pass the SAVE Act, the Democrats can't win again. So if we pass an identification system that only allows citizens to vote, the Democrats can't win again, and they were clapping. And I see stuff like that. I mean, they're saying, if we would listen to them, they're saying the nuttiest, craziest stuff that we know that's what they believe. So that's what blows my mind.
0: Yeah, and you know what? And then you have people, you know, like Joy Reid, or as I like to call her, Joyless Reid. It's not even just Trump. It's if you are even Trump adjacent, mm-hmm. like look at, you know, what she said about Lindsey Graham and was basically dancing on his grave. And, you know, she kept saying that Senator Graham sold his soul to the devil. Now, whether anybody wants to agree or disagree with that, that's on them and that's immaterial. I think Joy Reid is just jealous that Lindsey Graham had a soul in the first place.
1: Yeah, no doubt about it. By the way, she made the comment that so you sold the devil, now he will meet with him in person. And I'm going, wow, now Joy Reid gets to play God. Joy Reid is judging heaven and hell. If that's the case, boy, are we in trouble? Is the world in trouble? If Joy Reid is the judgment of the world? Joy Reid? Holy cow.
0: Well, it's because, like I said, you know, in the last segment, a lot of these people are atheists. They don't believe in God. So they create, so their politics are their religion. It's their Ten Commandments. It's their, you know, God-given rights, whatever you want to say. They don't have religion. And even if they do, it's you know, a bastardized version of it.
1: Yep.
0: But they have to create their own dogma.
1: Yeah. It's just incredible to watch this. But these people are on TV. You know, honestly, I noticed the other day, was there a ruling about Joy Reid and those hosts that they're not media? What was that about? Did you see that?
0: No, and you know what? That is more for the newsbusters section of
1: okay,
0: our organization.
1: Okay.
0: They keep on top of that.
1: Okay, yeah, I'm going to get one back because when I saw that, I thought, interesting. I don't think they news either, but that's just me. But I didn't know how that played into that. But
0: I mean, nothing surprises me with Joy Reid, so.
1: I'm surprised. You guys got to watch stuff I never watch. I get y'all to explain it to me, or I can read it for myself, because when you read it, it doesn't sound as nasty as watching them things they say.
0: You know, our Newsbusters division is the one that sticks to and watches all the outlets, all the networks and everything. What I do and what our department does over at MRC Video, we keep a closer eye on social media. We keep a closer eye on podcasts, stuff like that.
1: Yeah, but let me ask you a question about that. I'm not arguing with you because I notice what you do. But when they play stuff, it ends up getting on social media. When they say stuff, it ends up, you see it because it does get on social media. So when they say it, they may not have nobody watching them on TV, or not many. But then it plays out in the social media more than it does on TV.
0: Well, that's why they speak in sound bites. Mm-hmm. You know, they want the clip. It's like, you know, if you ever watch a congressional hearing and you'll see a politician, you know, get really angry and start yelling at a witness, that's so that they can go back to their donors or whoever else and say, look what I did, and then they just get more money in their coffers.
1: Yeah, look what I'm doing. I'm right there with you. I'm busting them in the chops. Hey, how about another 10 grand? I knew that TV stuff was really meant to raise money. How about being sincere or not? They're not, but it was to raise money.
0: Yeah, they get their sound bite. If you notice any of these, and I watch congressional hearings often, if you notice any of these sound bites, they say their sound bite, they get their 3 or 4 or 5 minutes, and then they don't even stick around to hear the response or to hear any other part of the hearing. They just leave because they got their sound bite.
1: Yeah, I noticed there's not a lot of them in there a lot of times.
0: Nope, not at all.
1: Well, you guys got to stay on it because it's amazing how much more outrageous they get.

0: That's why I started the conversation with you about them being paid for it, that they got to be paid to say some of this stuff and do some of this stuff. And I'm thinking, man, thank God, the way, by the grace of God, my program set up is that never happened with me. Okay, that never happened when somebody said, you need to say this or don't say this.
1: Yeah, well, look at how many of these so-called journalists have bounced around from outlet to outlet, and it could be completely ideological. Like, they could go from Fox News to CNN. You know what I mean? And yep. And they're, you'll see them change overnight. Like I said earlier, it's about who's signing their paycheck.
0: I remember Greta, I forget Greta's last name, went from CNN to Fox, and I always thought that was odd. But she did. Yes. But then again, you had some do the opposite, leave Fox and go to one of those other stations.
1: Yeah, you had like Allison Camerata, who went from Fox News to CNN. You had Shepard Smith.
0: That was the one. Shepard was the one. But you know what? I never heard of Shepard again.
1: Yeah, I think he didn't last very long. I think he went to MSNBC.
0: He didn't last long because I never remember seeing the name again when he left.
1: Nope.
0: Yeah. All right, Nick. Anything else you got a website real quick people can go to?
1: Yeah. Check us out at mrc.org. You can check us out on all the social media outlets, Newsbusters, MRC Video, and Free Speech America.
0: All right. God bless. Thank you, sir.
1: Thank you.
0: Folks, have an awesome weekend. I will be back Monday, Lord willing.
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7: From ABC News, I'm Wayne Cabot. The CDC says you can go ahead and eat that lettuce sold in bags in grocery stores and at restaurants. They're saying the supply is not affected by the lettuce sold to Taco Bell. That appears to be the main source of the intestinal illness tying up bathrooms across the country.
8: The severe stomach bug spreading across the country has now been linked to shredded iceberg lettuce served at Taco Bell locations in 5 states, Michigan, Ohio, Indiana, Kentucky, and West Virginia. The FDA has identified a single supplier of the lettuce from Mexico. Taco Bell now voluntarily removing the lettuce, saying the affected ingredient from our supplier is being indefinitely removed from our supply chain nationwide.
7: ABC's Hannah Batah, a federal official, telling the AP that the bad lettuce came from Taylor Farms of Salinas, California, which hasn't commented. Taylor Farms was tied to a similar outbreak in 2013 and an E. coli outbreak last year tied to onions served at McDonald's. New Jersey is handing out masks at rest areas along the Turnpike and Parkway as wildfire smoke persists. It's not a bad idea, says ABC News medical contributor Dr. Alok Patel.
9: Masks, if they're well-fitted and they're KN95s, we talked a lot about those during COVID, those can really help. But cloth masks, bandanas, even surgical masks aren't really going to keep all the particulates out.
7: And FIFA is monitoring for any potential impact for Sunday's World Cup final in New Jersey. DHS Secretary Mark Wayne Mullen just threatened to withhold federal aid for states that don't investigate their voters for possible election fraud. He also threatened criminal penalties against election officials.
10: States must be aware of the real threats for voter registration.
7: California's Secretary of State saying their office will review the DHS claims, but that information from the president does not inspire any level of confidence. Tsunami warning is up right now for Mexico and Guatemala on the coast from a 7.3 earthquake and aftershocks.

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1: This is a Bloomberg Money Minute. Too many Americans are pulling back on saving for retirement, and the main reason, sky-high costs and stubbornly high inflation. A new survey by NFP finds nearly half of working American adults say they're deprioritizing or are just unable to save for retirement right now because of high housing costs, high car payments, skyrocketing health care bills, or just everyday expenses. Even though a drop in gasoline prices pushed consumer sentiment higher this month, at least for now, stocks are taking a beating today on worries about overspending on AI and a sell-off in computer chip makers. Right now, the Dow is down 0.33%, the NASDAQ down a little more than 1%, the S&P 0.33% lower, and oil is up 4% above $82 a barrel. And the workplace management platform Envoy says that on July 7th, the day the U.S. men's soccer team played Belgium, attendance at U.S. offices was down 26%, 10 times more than the day after the Super Bowl. Tom Busby, Bloomberg Radio.
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13: Hey, so glad you're there. It's a lot going on. The president's going to be in New York City today. He's going to go to Trump Tower and kick off the final weekend of the World Cup, which he brought here, along with FIFA. Said, okay, run it. It's been better than anyone thought. I think that Andrew Giuliani deserves a lot of credit for that, too, and all the venue operators. And FIFA knows how to run things, let's be honest. Whatever you want to say about him, cost too much. He thought the tickets were too expensive. They got to control too often. People say there's corruption around it. I haven't seen it this time around. I think the biggest controversy is going to be the VAR and how you use videotape replay. But that's for a different time. Shannon Bream standing by. Tommy Lahren's going to be with us at the bottom of the hour. So let's bring in Shannon now. Shannon, will you, for one, be sad when the World Cup comes to an end? Because I know your husband's a big soccer guy.
6: 100%. And listen, I was not a huge soccer fan. Please forgive me. I know it is the center of your life. But the World Cup has definitely won me over. I mean, the excitement, I got to go to one of the matches. I mean, it's just, I'm not soccer's number one fan, but I've definitely been moved into the I will watch this moving forward column.
13: That's nice. So it's going to come to an end on Sunday. You're going to be doing your show from there?
6: I'm not doing my show from there, but we are going to check in with Jonathan Hunt, who will be there. We hope the weather improves for you guys a little bit up there and that people get to have just an amazing blast of a time.
13: Good. Yeah, Jonathan Hunt was very, he was saying, I got this network spot coming up. I go, what network? And he said, Fox. And I said, do you know the person? And she said, Shannon Bream. And I said, I know Shannon Bream. He did not believe me that I know Shannon Bream.
6: Listen, I don't know if you should brag about that, count that as a plus or a minus. I mean, not everybody's going to put that in the win column for you.
13: It's a plus, but I'll be at that game too, doing some coverage on Fox and Friends. It's a cable outfit.
6: I've heard of it.
13: Yes, and then hopefully we'll see a good game at 3 o'clock in the afternoon. How nice of it to get this game over with early so we don't have to stay up late at night for people who do morning shows.
6: I mean, you get up at 2:30, and I think that it's awesome. Or maybe earlier than that, 2 o'clock, I don't know. 2:30. But I think it's fantastic that you have such an influence on FIFA that you were able to get the game in the afternoon.
13: Yeah, and I got
6: Thank you for the red card reversed. The rest of the country for doing that.
13: And I got a red card reversed. That really blew up my face. That really didn't work out too good. But we'll see how that goes.
6: I have often given you red cards.
13: Right, which is you sit me out for 2 days, which comes off my personal time, which doesn't work out for
6: well,
13: me.
6: Listen, then you're doing 10 less jobs than the normal 50 you do every week.
13: So let's talk about what's happening with Iran. I love this military plan that we're putting together to stop talking to Iran. I found the MOU was a train wreck. And I feel as though the only thing they understand is something no other president's done. And that is systematically, physically, militarily open the strait. That's when their process is doing. But by the time you hop on the air on Sunday and me Sunday night, are we going to see the Houthi rebels trying to close the Red Sea?
6: Yeah, that's a great question, because obviously it seems like the concentrated strikes that we're doing right now are aimed at cutting off the IRGC's ability to restaff, resupply, because they're the holdup in this whole thing. Obviously, you control the strait, then Iran has enormous leverage. But you're right. I mean, do the Houthis try to get in on this act and come at it from another angle? Because if you can control those, then their leverage is gone and the conversation is over.
13: Yeah, I want you to hear what Jack Keane told me this morning about the Houthis getting involved. And he's almost saying, I dare you, let them try to do that, because he doesn't feel it's going to be profitable for them. Here's what he told me this morning, and that is cut number six.
14: We came close to taking just about everything away from the Houthis once before. We didn't finish that campaign because they were willing to do what? They were willing to stop interfering with the Red Sea and the Suez Canal, which Bab Mandab leads to it. And they know full well what's coming if they attempt to do this. And it would likely bring the Israelis back into this and major combat operations again. So that's their choice to make, certainly. But we can deal with that if they execute that. Right.
13: So he's saying, don't panic if it happens. Now, immediately, the price of a barrel of oil could double. But he thinks we could just wipe them out because we almost did the last time. Now, think about it. Why aren't the Houthis involved already? What do they have to lose? If they felt impervious, they would have been rocking everybody. There's got to be a reason.
6: Well, and the thing is, this has gone on for decades, this funding that flows into Iran or allowing them to evade sanctions in some cases, you know, waivers, those kinds of things. Where does this money go? To all of their proxies. And that just means that they have built a network across the region and beyond. I mean, they have the ability to strike other places, too, that is on their team, that is going to be backing them and doing whatever they have to try to keep them intact moving forward. But it's because of decades of money and infrastructure that has flowed to these proxies. That means we're not just cleaning up the problem with Iran. It's all of these other offshoots from Iran.
13: I want you to hear what the Iranian military spokesperson said yesterday. Cut 13.
15: And in no way will we allow the United States, as a foreign and extra-regional country, to interfere in the Strait of Hormuz. This is Iran's inviolable red line.
13: It might be more valuable than a nuclear weapon. And guess what? We're interfering in the Strait of Hormuz. We've already interdicted three ships, turned around three ships.

0: chips and took out one. We're telling them they can't trade anymore. Yesterday, we took out one of their so-called ghost fleet. Mm-hmm. So we are sending this message. And I think that at first you thought Trump should explain this to everyone. And now I think it's to his advantage. He knows the war is not popular. He thinks it's necessary. I agree with him. But so he thought, I'm going to lowball it. I'm just going to do my thing. I'm not going to talk about it. And I think that's smart, just judging by how he wants this over with soon, but he's got to turn up the heat in order to finish it off.
1: First of all, were you surprised that the Iranian guy's English was so good?
0: I was. Some people think he's a translator.
1: Some people do, and some people believe that. Listen, the fact that is, I think he's tried to do the diplomatic thing. The problem is that even when we were trying actively before any of the kinetic action began months ago to do the diplomatic thing, they weren't even willing to come to the table about things like their ballistic missiles, which we now know can reach all these European capitals and go much farther than we thought. So at some point, you have to ask yourself the question, what is the point of diplomacy with them? They're not honest.
0: Yes.
1: They're probably not going to stick to these agreements. And I do think you're right. The president's gotten to this point where, listen, this is the show of force. The total destruction is the only thing that they understand. This has been 47 years of yelling death to America and death to Israel. You know, maybe it's time for a change in strategy.
0: Well, the Iraqi militias, sympathetic to Iran, sponsored by Iran, have put a $10 million bounty on the president's head. We know mm-hmm. they have posters in their downtown in Tehran, which has no water, but they have a poster of the president in a casket. And now we're really turning up the heat. I think they're trying to kill. I think they put somebody else on their kill list. Might be, I forgot who it was right now, but not important. But, I mean, they're not backing down on their rhetoric and what mm-hmm. they want to do. But I also think it's interesting that we're not just doing it militarily. We're doing mm-hmm. it financially. Mm-hmm. Victoria Coates talked about what the Treasury Secretary is doing, Cut 12.
2: I think that economic piece that you mentioned, that's why what's happening with Iraq is so important. Iraq was their safety valve, as was Dubai. That's all getting cut off. Secretary Bessent is going after all of those sort of luxuries of Iran, connecting into the international financial network through its partners and allies in the through its partners in the region. That's now all going away. And so what we see, it's not just going to be a game here of days and weeks, but what we see in Iran over the next, what we might say, year and a half, might be very similar to what we saw at the end of the Soviet Union. So let's keep an eye on that.
0: What do you think?
1: Yeah, it's a critical piece of the puzzle. And the sad thing is that we know it affects the people of Iran, and the message is constantly, listen, we're not about that. We want to free you from this theocratic, you know, dictatorship nightmare that you're living in. But the sanctions often hurt real people before they really start to hurt the people at the top. But the minute you give waivers and the minute you take your foot off the gas on that, it is the same story over and over again with them, rearming, reconfiguring, propping up their proxies in an endless cycle that you got to go on all fronts. And it seems like this administration is willing to do that.
0: So who do you have on Sunday?
1: So we've got bipartisan senators joining us to talk about all this stuff. We've got Katie Britt and Jean Shaheen. There are a lot of places on foreign policy where they do overlap, and they're working on this Russian sanctions bill that was to be Lindsey Graham's legacy at this point. So we'll talk with them about where the potential off-ramps are, how this thing ends. We've also got Congressman Mike McCaul, who's just been in Ukraine and was ordered a special medal by President Zelensky. You know, is he going to be kind of the Zelensky whisperer in the interim while we figure out who comes next and kind of that special role that Lindsey Graham was playing?
0: Yeah, and we had Mike McCaul on last weekend from Kyiv, and we had to readjust the interview because then we found out Senator Graham passed away, which was just stunning. I thought did you think the sanctions bill was coming up this week? Is it going to come up next week?
1: I think it's probably next week. And, you know, there's been talk about whether Iran gets added into that mix. And, you know, they're everything is so difficult to get done through the Hill. And I think that they really want to get this thing done in a bipartisan way that would honor what Graham was trying to do. So I think that they're going to thread that needle really carefully, probably in the next few days.
0: All right, Shannon Bream, thanks so much. We're going to be watching.
1: Sunday night.
0: Yes, Sunday night. But first, I'm going to be covering the World Cup, and you're going to have that on your show, right?
1: Are you wearing a soccer outfit?
0: Do you think I should? Do you think I should pretend like I'm in the game?
1: But are you?
0: Like,
1: well, who's your team?
0: My team lost in the round of 16. I'm this pro-American guy. You might have met.
1: I mean, I'm saying now that you're down to these two, can you pick, or is it too?
0: I would like to see Argentina win, but Spain is the better team.
1: Okay.
0: All right.
1: Well, if you consider Argentina the underdog, I don't know that they can be. They're so good. Then that's who I'll go with, because I like an upset. I like a surprise.
0: All right. Listen, Channing, good luck for reintroducing yourself to your husband, because I know he's been MIA for 3 weeks. Go get him.
1: Bye.
0: All right. Listen, Shannon had to run.

0: correct? Yes. We are, just a quick note, on One Nation on Sunday night, I'm going to have Mike Rowe on. I want to talk about these data centers that New York has now banned for at least a year. Really? Okay. I mean, you could have some demands, like they have their own power source, like to make sure they don't abuse the water table. But why ban them? You stop plumbers, pipe fitters, and electricians from getting jobs and all these other blue-collar jobs. And also, if you want to be part of an enterprising economy, why not be part of the next industrial revolution? But other states are having problems. I think 40% of the new data centers are now under protest. So I want to get the reality on that. I also want to talk about the latest with Iran with the chairman of foreign relations over in the House side, Brian Mast. I think many people think he'd be a great secretary of state, too. I want to talk about the plan that's put in place militarily and if he thinks it'll be effective as an army guy. We're also going to have Brian Johnson on. Brian Johnson, the guy that wants to live forever, not die, and he found out he has a terminal illness. He's doing all these extraordinary experiments for longevity. We'll talk to him about that. You might have heard of him. I think you have. I'm pretty sure you have. Anyway, and then Tommy Lahren's going to be joining us too, as well as Rob Blagojevich. Talk about the corruption in Chicago, what he went through, and what's happening right now. He also was let out of prison, got pardoned by Donald Trump. He's a Democrat. You listen to the Brian Kilmeade Show. Back in a moment.
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0: so busy, he'll make your head spin. It's Brian Kilmeade.
1: I mean, as long as we continue to do that, you make that official. You make that part of our platform. That's my red line in the Democratic Party. And now you look at the number of people. I'm not surprised by that vote, but for me, that's honestly what I've expected.
2: So that's who he's talking about, 103 or 102 Democrats in the House, not Hakeem Jeffries, but his whip voted to defund Israel. Now, they're in the minority, but they could be in the majority come, you know, win the election in November and take over in January. And that's what they're going to try to do. And of course, the president will have to wheel and deal. And I don't know what's going to be happening there. But that's why the prime minister came out of Israel and said, we have to learn to manufacture our own weapons. I don't see it lasting in America much longer. Now, Republicans are on board. Fetterman says, if this continues, I'm going to do something extreme. Listen.
1: My long-term concern has been with the Democratic Party, as I am a member of that, is that our party is going to back away and turn their back to Israel. If our party ever becomes, and just make it official, as the anti-Israel party, you know, that's when I would leave, because that's been a moral clarity for me.
2: Since when do you walk around? You know how much horrible things have happened over a number of years in Syria? When's the last time you saw a protest about human rights in Syria and the brutality of Assad? When's the last time you saw any problems about how Christians were being persecuted in Nigeria or some of the unrest in with the killing of 40,000 innocent civilians over in Iran? And you walk down the street and you see people protesting because these horrible things going on in these countries. They don't happen. But for some reason, the Palestinian situation, when they were given Gaza and part of the West Bank, if you ask Bill Clinton, the Oslo Accords gave West Bank and Gaza to the Palestinians with a land bridge connecting both. Yasser Arafat wouldn't sign off on it. And then that became a terror haven. And then the eruption, the attack on October 7th, that cost over 1,000 lives. So that's how we got here. Now we have people saying, oh, I feel bad for the Palestinians. What is your connection to fully understanding the region? My answer is you have no connection there. But now you want to blame Israel, and it's rippling through colleges. Hakeem Jeffries did not vote yet to defund Israel, but you can see how it will change. Cut 21.
3: In the Dear Colleague letter that I sent to the caucus, I laid out the position that I believe we as House Democrats will take as we move forward, anchored in several different principles, including our support for Israel's right to exist as a Jewish and democratic state and homeland for the Jewish people,

0: at the same time pressing the urgent need to establish an independent Palestinian state that allows the Palestinian people to live with dignity, respect, and self-determination. And that needs to be dealt with urgently.
1: Has he asked the Palestinian people? Because they want one state, and that's without Israel. They don't want the two-state solution. Hamas is still in control.

0: Emanuel went there last week in order to say, Israel, we're going to cut you off. And then Ro Khanna went there and had an incident at the West Bank, looks totally manufactured, would not coordinate with the government, went there and was confronted by settlers. Cut 22 is Ro Khanna and what he wants the new Democratic policy to be. Cut 22.
1: I am voting yes on the Massey Amendment to zero out all aid to Israel. This includes zero aid for offensive or defensive weapons. I just don't see how the United States can support aid to a state that has committed genocide. And frankly, I do not see how we can continue to support a state that detains Americans and an American congressman like me.
0: Really like you? Total theater. He's ridiculous. A chameleon. One thing about Bernie Sanders, not a chameleon. One thing about Nancy Pelosi, she is more practical, but she'll change. But this guy is ridiculous. He's from Silicon Valley, understands the need to be a capitalist, and now is a socialist. He's appearing with Hassan Piker, a despicable podcaster who loves the Cuban government and hates ours, wants Rick Scott killed. And then he goes over there with theatrically says he's detained by West Bank settlers. What a joke. And now he says you don't replenish the Iron Dome. Just let rockets destroy Central Israel. Sickening. If you guys give, if any left-wing Democrats listening to us right now, if you give this guy a vote or think for a second that he's presidential material, knowing he stands for nothing except for trying to get elected, you are really going to destroy the country. All right, when we come back, Tommy Lahren joins us. She's getting set to co-host the big weekend show from 5 to 8 Saturday and Sunday. And we got One Nation Sunday at 10 p.m. And don't forget, coming up on October 17th, I'll be doing with the Uniting the States tour in Westbury Music Fair, right in Long Island, as well as Renbank, New Jersey, the day before on the 16th. BrianKilmeade.com for tickets.
2: Hey, Baton Rouge, it's Eric Erickson. 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
3: I'm Joan Burns in the Talk 107.3 Baton Rouge Newsroom. Today is the 6th anniversary of one of the darkest days in Louisiana history, the day 6 police officers were shot in an ambush, 4 of them fatally. Jeff Palermo has the story.
4: On this day in 2016, a quiet Sunday morning in Baton Rouge turned into pure evil.
5: Shot fire, officer down, shot fire, officer down.
4: Authorities say Gavin Long traveled from Kansas City to Baton Rouge to retaliate against law enforcement for the fatal police shooting of Alton Sterling, a black man in Baton Rouge. Long began shooting at officers at a car wash in Baton Rouge.
6: These officers were intentionally targeted and assassinated.
4: That was Mike Edmondson, who was the head of state police at the time. Brad Garofola, Matthew Gerald, Montrell Jackson, and Nick Tullier all died from their injuries. East Baton Rouge Sheriff Sid Gautreaux.
7: I remember the 4 men that gave everything in service to others that day. Their sacrifice will never be forgotten.
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1: We're envisioning something more like a prime minister, which is the real head of state or the real executive power in most other developed countries. I don't like using that term, you know, willy-nilly, but if we're talking about what actually is democratic and what actually is common sense, it makes a lot more sense to have that, especially when we know that the president has had the ability to, ever since Iraq, actually, like to the ability to arrogate to itself this power that is essentially like, yeah, we can have a paramilitary force that only responds to the president. That's fascism.
2: Yes. Thank you, Michelle. Michaela Brannigan. She is the chairman of the DSA, National Political Education Committee. And she said, wouldn't it be great to have a prime minister instead of a president? We also know part of the policy is no Senate. That'll be interesting. And of course, many of these others say no prisons. It's going to be a great country. I just don't know what country they like to lead. With me right now is Tommy Lehrer and co-host of the Big Weekend Show. It's on 5 to 8 Saturday and Sunday. Also host of Outkick's Tommy Lehrer and is Fearless, which I know is true. So Tommy, is it amazing to you that the DSA is not only proud of their impact, now they're outlining their whole agenda? They also wanted to fund the military.
3: Yeah. Well, when you were playing that, I thought that was Kamala because it was a bunch of word salad and speaking in a circle. I was trying to decipher what she was actually trying to say there. Right. And it took a minute because it was as clear as mud. As they say, I don't really think they know what their platform is. I think they just want to watch everything burn.
2: Right.
3: I don't think they love this country. I think they would love to see this country fail. Some of them are well-intentioned morons, I'm sure. But a lot of them just hate everything America stands for. And they want to rebuild it in the image of a third world nation. And it's up to us to prevent them from doing so. They're well on their way, though, here in New York City and elsewhere.
2: So do you think that Mondami is the beginning or the end?
3: Oh, it's the beginning. It's the beginning because it has to play out. And I'm one of those people who, maybe because I don't live here full time, so sorry to you, but I'm one of those people that I think we have to let it play out in places like this. Let this be the testing ground for it. Here, maybe Los Angeles, Minneapolis, let them try this experiment. Don't bail them out. And I'm sorry for everybody, all the good people that have to be here, but it's got to play out. Because if you go in and you rescue the cities that are turning towards the socialism and the communism, then no one actually understands that it's a failure. It's a failed strategy. So you gotta let it fail.
2: So my fear is this is the beginning, and the goal is to have federal power and take these ridiculous ideas, and they're suddenly federal ideas. And that's what worries me. So the 20-somethings evidently not happy. The economy doesn't give them as much opportunity. I could think of, look at every generation. There's always some type of struggle, something going on, a war, a pandemic, a recession. So Louisiana Purchase caused a recession. We shouldn't have done it. Double the size of the country. Was that did we blame anybody for that?
3: This irritates me to no end when I hear that young people are, disenfranchised by this economy. Is that partially true? Perhaps. Yes, things are expensive. I totally get that. Rent in New York City is incredibly expensive. But when you see those same people who say, well, I can't afford a house, and you see them buying every day an iced coffee from Starbucks, you see them taking fancy vacations where they document all their travels and their PTO. They're going to use all their PTO. They're going to go to Greece. They're going to go to Mykonos. They're going to go all these places. They want to go to Erewhon and buy a $12 tonic water. They sit on their cell phone and make TikTok videos and they say, but you know what? It's not fair to me because I can't afford a house. I don't know about you, Brian, but my parents, when they were just starting out, they had nothing. They had to work hard. They had to save money. They didn't go out to eat. They didn't splurge on vacations. They saved money so they could afford a house. So these young people, and many of them are millennials, most of them are Gen Z, saying, but we can't afford things. No, you can't afford everything that you want.
2: Right, yet. At one point, but here's the also thing, not earning it and then blaming others and taking their money.

0: Are you encouraged by the fact that Washington State, for example, has a wealth tax? They put on the ballot, rescind the wealth tax. There's enough signatures, enough support. Now they get to vote to get rid of it because they already saw that they lost Starbucks. Yep. Gone, going to Tennessee. And now others are lining up to go. They just don't want to do it. They don't want to pay an extra 9% because they're successful as mm-hmm. companies and as individuals. And now they put on the ballot to rescind it. I love that.
1: I love it. Will it be successful? I don't know. You have to hope that the fair-minded people outnumber the people who just think, oh, yes, the rich should pay more. How many voters are out there who maybe don't work, maybe work very little, maybe would love to be taken care of? How many of those people are voting? How many of those people are encouraged to register to vote and then vote?
0: Right.
1: You have to hope that the people who actually have a stake in the economy and having a good paying job from a lot of these companies that are leaving, you have to hope that they outnumber the people who want something for free. In those places, do they? I guess we'll see, but I don't have a lot of optimism.
0: So the president's speech last night, he mentioned when they got rid of transgenderism or trans for everybody. There's a little of exchange with a doctor that took place on Capitol Hill this week. It was flat out astounding. It was Representative Mary Miller, a Republican from Illinois, asking Dr. Sam Hargood, you would think he's chancellor at the University of California, San Francisco, head of the medical school. Very simple medical question.
2: Has a non-biological woman ever had a baby?
3: A transgender person can.
2: That's not a biological woman. Has a non-biological woman ever had a baby?
3: I would reiterate.
2: It's ridiculous.
3: We take care of transgender patients.
0: This went on. Yeah. I mean, we won't answer the question.
1: They know the answer, though, Brian. They just don't want to upset the very, very vocal minority of people who have this as their bread and butter issue. Transgender for all. Men can be women. Women can be men. Cut off body parts at age 6. They don't want to offend those people. They know good and well that there are two genders. They know good and well that men can't get pregnant and have babies and this, that, and the other. But they will not offend that very vocal minority. But especially in California, because a lot of their fundraising and a lot of their beneficiaries depend on that religious issue to them, which is LGBTQ. Mm-hmm. That's their religion.
0: But is it still, didn't Trump give them an off-ramp by telling them we're going to war with DEI and we're pulling back from this and transgenderism? They see it as a 90-10 issue. I thought that this was going to be the green light for scientists, people of the medical profession, to take the off-ramp.
1: No, because this for them is a religion. They are never going to let it go. Woke never went away. It went dormant for a while, but you're going to see it come roaring back because now they're capitalizing on maybe some discontent with Trump and the economy, and they're going to bring back all the woke. Mm-hmm. It's not like they're just bringing in the socialism stuff. All the woke is going to come along with it, which makes no sense when you have someone like a Mamdani who is queers for Palestine, but also Islam rules the day. That doesn't really make sense. It doesn't align. But for them, it aligns if it leads to power and control.
0: So it was interesting. Tuesday was the last semifinal game. And guess where the mayor of New York City spent it? Oh. Rikers Island, cut 34.
4: People who are incarcerated here on Rikers, that they too are a part of New York City. The World Cup has been a magical moment for the entire city. These are New Yorkers, and they will be New Yorkers when they get out of Rikers. They're New Yorkers today, and I wanted to make sure that we can celebrate this moment together.
0: Your thoughts about him doing that?
1: You know, I wonder about all the people that are impacted by the folks at Rikers and whatever they did. You know, the way Mamdani talks about them is just they just ended up there, right? They didn't do anything to end up
0: there. Made a wrong turn.
1: Yeah, they were in the wrong place at the wrong time, and oh shucks, they ended up there, and so he must comfort them. What about the families of the people that they murdered, raped, assaulted, robbed, whatever they did? What about those families and their comfort in the World Cup, right? But this is what he does over and over. They want these people among us. I guess at least they're honest about it. They want them all out, and he wants to close it down. He wants them all out on the street. There's not a single person that these far left wackos want to keep in custody. They want them all out.
0: One just got elected on that platform.
1: Yeah.
0: So I don't even know what to say about that. When you talked before about where do kids go if they want to buy a house, you know, in places like North Dakota is one of the fastest growing cities, especially for young people. You know why? They make it possible to afford a house.
1: Mm-hmm.
0: They make you get more for your money. So you could do that. If your job is portable and you're starting in your career, there are places you can do these things.
1: Well, and I'm from South Dakota, and we just have a budget surplus, I think, of about 7

0: $70 million.
1: Right.
0: So South Dakota can do it. North Dakota can do it. Wyoming, Montana, all these other places. A lot of other states that can do it that offer a lot. I would say my home state of Tennessee right now. Right. Nashville. I mean, we're courting Paramount. Come to Tennessee. Starbucks came to Tennessee. I mean, everything is moving to the places where money is treated best. And that brings opportunity.
1: So we're going to watch you from 5 to 8 on Saturday and Sunday. But first, next, in 15 minutes, you're doing what?
0: I'm going down to Outnumbered.
1: And what's going to be your lead story? Do you even know yet? Or are you prepared for anything?
0: We are prepared for anything and everything. We might be talking about, listen, we're not supposed to say, I've been told, we're not supposed to say diarrhea. But we're going to be talking about it.
1: That's a good tease.
0: But we will not be talking about it using the term diarrhea. So I have to say it as many times here.
1: Right.
0: So that I don't say it down there.
1: If you wanted to hold off on that, you could have.
0: Listen, they said no using that word there. So I figured with Brian Kilmeade, it's safe. We can go. We can say the D word.
1: Check out Tommy all weekend long and on Outkick. Tommy, thanks so much. You could say whatever you want here, unlike that other show.
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0: his mouth to your ears. It's Brian Kilmeade.
1: Would you be for expanding the number of teams involved?
2: Absolutely. As it was proven this time, there was a lot of criticism beforehand that countries that weren't up to it were going to be coming in. Well, most of them really played very well, played competitively, scared the heck out of some of the big teams. But most importantly, if FIFA's mission is to spread the sport around the world, you now have additional countries that have a stake in it, if you will, and also will have some financial benefit from it to grow the sport. And 64, in some ways, is cleaner because you'll get rid of the third-place teams going on into the knockout round. So I'm all for it.
3: So he's for it, and it's more money, too. But I will say this. More games to win in order to get to the finals. And in theory, a lot of guys get banged up in those games. It can really wear you out as opposed to a shorter trip. But I'm fine with that. I'm curious to see what's going to happen. I think they're in four different countries next time, too. So they're spreading out the wealth. And we'll see how the time shift will be. I hope Fox is able to retain it. That's my fear, because now the streamers come in there with the big money. They start blowing everybody out. I hope Fox finds it feasibly reasonable to be able to afford it. About the matchup itself, Argentina against Spain. Spain comes in European champions, Argentina World Cup champions, and Argentina, I think, comes in as the underdog. Zlatan Ibrahimovic is one of the fantastic stars to emerge from the commentator desk. A great player in his day. He knows what it's like to play against Argentina. He brought that perspective yesterday. We thought we'd bring it back. Cut 32.
4: I played and I played against and with. So they play with a lot of emotion. They're passionate people, players. And when you play against them, you feel them. They're aggressive. They provocate you. You got to keep cool. And they always give 100%. It's loyal. He's a loyal players. And when you have them with you, you know they're going to do their job. You know they're going to fight for you and fight for themselves. So it's not easy to play against them. But my thing was, when you smash me, I'm going to smash your back.
3: Yeah, he's a physical player, and he's very cocky. And that came across on camera. Him and Alexi Lau is too great. And Thierry Henry has been fantastic. He used to be on the Red Bulls, but he also played for Barcelona. Dan Dakic, who's a general sports guy who's really getting into soccer on OutKick, he talked about the fact is people are going to bet on this game, and people are betting.

0: has a lot to do with, I think, the ratings. It's fine. I think between betting, the sports betting, and pot, I think are the two most negative things that happened fundamentally in our country, legalizing both pervasively over the last 25 years. Here's Dan Dakich on what he expects in the final cut 31.
1: Hey, I'm not betting against Messi. You better play the full 90 whatever plus minutes, because Messi, you mentioned it in the introduction, man. Messi shows up late. Got a chance, Argentina does, to be the third team ever to go back-to-back. I'm taking Messi. Spain is terrific, though. Spain's defense is unprecedented. You mentioned the ball control. They don't turn it over.
0: Yeah, so their defense only let up one goal, but they did get tied by Cape Verde early on, and we'll see what happens if Argentina does something they haven't done lately, and that score early and force Spain to go forward a little bit in order to go for a goal. That leaves a vulnerability on the counterattack. But I overall believe that I hope Argentina finds a way to win. I think Spain wins. When they took I saw France play, and they looked so good. I was in a giant stadium there for the game. And they won handily against Croatia. And it was just toying with them. And they got some world-class players there. And then for France to lose 2-0, and I watched that game, and I thought they were dominated systematically, unsensationally, but consistently by Spain. They win 2-0 in the semifinal. Now, there's going to be I know we don't do this. We used to do this all the time, NCAA. There's a third-place game. It's going to be England against France. And that'll be a great game. So see if England can rehab themselves. It means a lot of money. Now, the winning team gets $50 million. So I imagine they probably get maybe $10 million each or $15 million each on the third place game. So there's incentive to win that game. I know everyone will be watching. That'll be big news, but not as big at 3 o'clock the next day. So that'll be important. So we'll see what happens. In terms of what the president's doing today, the president's going to be giving up away the trophy on the field. Mr. President, some advice. Give the trophy up, but get out. Because what happens is the team rallies around the trophy, and then you get enveloped in it. Not good. So the FIFA president should give it to the FIFA president, or vice versa, who gives it to the captain, and then get out of there. That's key. Caroline Levitt knows this is going to be fun for the president. Cut 29.
2: We look forward to the final match on Sunday, and I know the president looks forward to attending, but I think the world saw that this president and this country is able to put on the greatest show in sports in the world. And we are a kind people, we are hardworking people, and we have the best country on the planet.
0: And I think people love it. I don't think anyone's going to host better. I think the stadiums get 70,000 people, and they're all over the place. People want to actually come here, and they want to play. So I'll be out there, and my prediction, again, is Spain's going to win, but Argentina, I'm pulling for them because I'd like them to end up on top. My hope is that when the 39-year-old Lionel Messi comes here at 35 and then takes the field at 39, and they said, you're going back to Major League Soccer, your game's going to drop because the quality of play, your opponents and teammates are going to drop. That's why you never go to America, and that's wrong. What happened is David Beckham went over to Real Madrid after leaving Los Angeles, played a high level, and then you have Messi come back and have the fantastic tournament he had at the age of 39 years old. It shows you can come to America. It might not be the Premier League yet, but your game does not have to fall. What was also caution to me, too, is don't want too many international superstars, because the goal is really to grow some American players. I think 22 Major League Soccer players were in this tournament. Hopefully, there'll be a lot more. Meanwhile, quick note, coming up on One Nation on Sunday night, I got Mike Rowe is going to be with us leading off. I'm going to talk to Brian Mast about what the way forward is when it comes to Iran. I love the military plan that we have together now. I think it's been remarkably effective, and I think it's going to be a major breakthrough soon. I want to find out what he thinks about that. Brian Johnson is a guy who wants to live forever, never die. He has a terminal illness. How's that going to affect his longevity experiments? And, of course, Tommy Lahren is going to bring us the media moments that really matter. And Rod Blagojevich, why Donald Trump got him out of prison. 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
7: From ABC News, I'm Wayne Cabot. Don't blame Canada. Toronto's premier on the defensive as nearly 900 wildfires burn across that country. Doug Ford, reacting to Republicans in Washington calling for sanctions against Canada.
8: They don't understand that Ontario is twice the size of Texas. And unfortunately, these fires that have happened in the U.S. every single year, we're there to support our great U.S. neighbors. And it's unfortunate they want to politicize this when people's lives are on the line.
7: The Milwaukee Brewers say tonight's home game against the Marlins is still on, even as the air quality index approaches 400. Hazardous. Fans have the option of exchanging their tickets. And FIFA is monitoring the air over New Jersey for Sunday's World Cup final. The CDC says bag lettuce is okay because it's not part of the iceberg making people sick. They suspect the bad batch was sold to Taco Bell in five states: Michigan, Ohio, Indiana, Kentucky, West Virginia. Michigan still has it the worst, another 700 cases just since yesterday. DHS Secretary Mark Wayne Mullen just threatened to withhold federal money from states that don't investigate their voters for possible election fraud, threatening also criminal penalties against election officials.
9: Mullen threatened to withhold federal funding if states refuse to implement the Trump administration's changes.
10: We're saying that the machines had to be secured and that your voter registration list needs to be scrubbed.
9: Despite Trump's claims about widespread issues with voting systems, newly declassified documents released by the White House on Thursday cast doubt on the Trump administration's claims that the systems used to tabulate ballots and transmit election results are vulnerable to widespread manipulation. Peter Haralambos, ABC News.
7: Concerns about chip stocks has the NASDAQ down more than 1%, and the S&P is on track for a losing week. Netflix is down more than 7% on fears it's growing too slowly. 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

0: How far can $19 million go? 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
3: 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I'm Jade Warshaw. Next to me, GK George Camel, taking your calls for the next couple hours on the phone lines. We've got Catherine, who's in Atlanta, Georgia. Catherine, you are on the line, my friend.
4: Hey guys, can you hear me?
3: Yes, ma'am.
4: Hey, so my husband and I, we are 20 and 22. We've been married for a little over 9 months now, and we're really starting to think about our future and being wise with our money early on. And our biggest goal is to buy our first house before we have kids, Lord willing, in the next 2 to 4 years. And we want to put 20% down so we can avoid Pima. We both work full-time jobs. We have a budget, and we just want to make sure we're doing everything we can to reach that goal. So my question is, how aggressively do you think we should be saving for our house while still kind of enjoying this season of life? Should we cut back on fun things and kind of go in for the next couple of years to reach our goal faster? Or is there kind of like a healthy way to balance where we can still travel, do date nights and things here and there?
3: I mean, I do think I love the goal of buying a house, and I even love your time frame. You said it in the next 2 to 4 years. And I think the balance that you need to strike is considering the following. If you don't have debt and you are in the phase where you could also be investing this money, there's a give and take, right? You want to save for that down payment, but you also don't want to lose out on unnecessary time, right, in the market.
4: Right.
3: And so you want to balance that. If you can do both at the same time, I really love that and still hit your goal. But if it means, hey, we're not going to be able to invest 15% because we need to put all of our extra margin towards this down payment, then yeah, you might want to go at a more intense pace so that we're not losing time. So that's one thing to think about. And also a thing that I want you to think about is, I love that you're trying to avoid private mortgage insurance, PMI. However, in today's market, 20% down is generally just the starting point, right? Because
4: right.
3: We want to make sure that payment is no more than 25% of your take-home pay. And for that reason, many folks, depending on the amount of house that you're getting, many folks are needing to put upwards of 30 and 40, maybe even more down so that they can make sure that that ratio is okay in their monthly budget.
5: Yeah, it's less about the down payment and it's more about how does this actually factor into your budget as a monthly payment. And so I would crunch the numbers. What's your income here, your household income?
4: Yeah, our household income after tax is about $87,000.
5: Awesome. And you guys are debt-free with an emergency fund? Where are you at?
4: Yeah, we are debt-free with an emergency fund. We have also 3 months of our monthly income saved. So we're basically done all the baby steps up until a house and putting money aside for our kids' college funds and things like that.
5: Yeah, so you're at baby step 3B, and that's saving up for a down payment. And it's a choose-your-own-adventure. Like Jade mentioned, you can invest anywhere from 0 to 15%. And what I would do personally as a guy who went a little too hard in the paint when we bought our house, we paid it off in 26 months.
3: Woo.
5: That was not the goal. We just ended up kind of sprinting and we couldn't stop.
4: Yeah.
5: And so I would encourage you guys to live your life and prioritize like realistic enjoyment, like plan for a vacation, plan for regular date nights. You guys are newlyweds. This is a very exciting time. I don't want you to look back when you have kids in a house and go, man, we never got to enjoy anything. We just sort of sped walk through it like a mall walker, you know.
3: So let's run this out in real time. Let's try to help you with some of the numbers. What do you think, just from you looking at the market, looking at your area, looking at your needs, what do you think that you might spend or would be looking to spend on a house?
4: Yeah, so in our area, I would say anywhere from, for a good reasonable house, nothing too crazy, is anywhere between $380,000 to about $400,000 in the area that we live.
3: So I'll put

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10: Right back to the phone lines we go, where we have Sky, who's in Tyler, Texas, on line 3. Hey, Sky, how can we help today?
11: Hi there. So I have this debt that I just discovered. It is a medical debt, I believe, of 25, 22. And the reason I say just discovered was because I thought it was covered by my insurance, and I was never billed for it. It looks like it used to be about $3,500. I'm wondering if I should try to settle that and dispute it by some chance. I've tried to dispute it once and nothing happened.
10: You don't think it's yours?
11: So I'm wondering. Oh, no, I know it's mine. I went to the hospital last year. Before I disputed, I wasn't aware what disputed meant because I was new to finances. And so I was like, oh, okay. And I remember what that was for. And so I was wondering if there was a possibility that I might be able to settle that, or if that would hurt my credit more, or if I just should just try to outright pay it.
12: Is it in collections?
11: I believe so, yes. I just discovered it on my Credit Karma, so I was trying to see where I was at, and I had no clue.
12: I would pull your actual credit.

0: great.
1: We can clean this up. 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
0: That's what this is all about.
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3: I'm Jean Burns in the Talk 107.3 Baton Rouge Newsroom. 10 years ago today, Louisiana experienced one of its darkest days when a lone gunman ambushed law enforcement officers in Baton Rouge. Six officers were shot. Four later died from their injuries. Baton Rouge police officers Matthew Gerald and Montrell Jackson and East Baton Rouge Sheriff's deputies Brad Garofola and Nicholas Toulier. East Baton Rouge Sheriff Sid Gautreau says officers continue to honor their sacrifice.
4: Our hearts remain with the families. They have to carry this loss every single day and have for the last 10 years, and we'll always stand behind them.
3: After weeks of decline, gas prices are on their way back up. Don Redman with AAA Louisiana says the average price for a gallon of regular unleaded has gone up almost 5 cents in just a few days, and that's pretty unusual this time of year.
5: Prices will hold steady typically during the summer, barring, of course, a hurricane or, in this case, a war. And it's usually in the fall that we start seeing a little bit of run up of prices there as the refineries are mandated to change the type of gasoline.
3: I'm Jean Burns, Talk 107.3 Baton Rouge.
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7: 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All righty then. Mary is in Phoenix, Arizona. Mary, George and I are here to help.
8: Hi, thank you so much for taking my call. I'm so excited. Just for a little bit of background, my husband and I are in baby step three, and we are about 2 to 3 months out from finishing that and moving into baby steps 4, 5, and 6. So we did do a little bit of talking, and while we're doing that, we still want to be able to save up for things that come up, such as vehicle replacement or repair or house repair or, you know, next house or vacations or things like that.
7: Yeah.
8: So we were just wondering the best way to do that. Like, is that, would that be best achieved through like high yield savings or investment type account?
9: Love this question.
7: Yeah.
9: And sinking funds, for everyone listening out there, it's confusing when you're sinking. You're like, that sounds bad. It's a good thing. If you have a $1,200 expense that happens every January, like insurance, sinking fund says, hey, let's put $100 away in our budget so that we have that money ready when the time comes. So, Mary, the way I do it, there's different ways to do this. Some people like to just keep that amount in checking, stacking up. But for some people, that's tempting because you go, ooh, we got extra money in checking. We can spend more.
7: And some people just cash flow it.
9: And some people cash flow it. If it's a small enough thing, like a $100 subscription, you might be able to just finagle your budget that month it's coming out to adjust for it. But an example, Mary, my insurance premiums are all coming out tomorrow. Every single one, the annual premium, this is thousands of dollars. So what I've done is in my every dollar budget, I have a line item for each insurance and it's stacking, and I move that amount to savings every single month. And so I have a reminder, and when it's coming up, I move the money back from savings back to checking. So that's the simplest way to do it if you have a little bit of discipline to keep up with it.
7: Okay. Does that help?
8: So in terms of like planning though, for like, let's say if we wanted to take like a vacation, you know, next year, and we just needed time to plan and save for it.
7: Yeah.
8: Would you recommend just like, you know, just kind of the standard savings, or is there?
9: Yeah, I always go high yield savings. So I don't have a normal savings account.

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3: From ABC News, I'm Wayne Cabot. The head of Homeland Security threatening to pull money and charge election officials if states don't cooperate with President Trump's demand that they investigate voters. Secretary Mark Wayne Mullen saying DHS has identified more than 250,000 potential non-citizens illegally registered to vote in four states. ABC News Chief Justice Correspondent Pierre Thomas reports.
4: They've yet to describe their methodology in terms of how they came up with this information and whether they were able to basically talk to the state officials in those locations to see if the information matches up.
3: California's Secretary of State says that they will review these DHS claims. California Senator Alex Padilla calls DHS actions a disgusting abuse of power. A ransomware attack on Coca-Cola's dairy company has led to a shutdown on production at Fairlife Dairy based in Chicago, which produces a range of lactose-free products. A plea to American governors from Ontario Premier Doug Ford.
5: If you have additional water bombers you aren't using, if you have any wildfire firefighters that you can spare, we'd be forever grateful.
3: Close to 900 fires are still burning across Canada, smoke pouring across much of the continent, leading FIFA to monitor the air over New Jersey for Sunday's World Cup final. Big escalation of the Iran war today. The U.S. targeting civilian infrastructure, hitting bridges and a major railway station in Iran. ABC's Patrick Reval at the Foreign Desk in London.
6: In response, we've seen Iran escalating its attacks on regional U.S. allies, targeting Jordan, Qatar, Bahrain, Kuwait. Kuwait saying that Iran targeted and hit and caused significant damage to a power and water desalinization plant.
3: Iran also saying it struck inside Syria for the first time during this war. All this pushing oil even higher today. Brent crude close to $88 a barrel. 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
9: 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And I graduated with a master's degree without taking any student loans.
8: Wow.
9: I recently just got my first job, paying $100,000 a year roughly. And I have a wedding coming up that I'm trying to plan in about a year and a half, where I need to save up for that and then moving out into an apartment.
8: Yes.
9: I've been getting pressure from, you know, in-laws and friends about why I don't have a credit card. And you know, they bring up, you know, if you use it as a debit card, you know, you can only really get the benefits. So I was asking for some guidance about how, like, if that's really true, can I use a credit card like a debit card and still get the benefits out of it without the risk?
5: What are the benefits that you're looking for?
9: Well, I guess just better rates for mortgage, since, you know, that's the one thing that I will have to do. I can't really get out of. It's unlikely that I'm going to save enough money to buy a house cash, so I will need to take out a mortgage. So if the credit score would help in making it easier or getting a better interest rate on that.
5: Okay, so now we've tied, I need the credit card to get the credit score to get the mortgage.
8: Yes,
5: right?
8: Okay.
5: What if we could skip the middleman and go straight to mortgage without a credit score? Would you then need a credit card?
9: Well, no. See, I've talked with my mom as well, and you know, I know it's possible not to. I guess really, my contention is how do I weigh what's better or not?
8: Tell us why it's better. Here's a question I have for you. I'm just going to repeat this back to you.
9: Yeah.
8: Tell me why it's better to play the game to get the credit score mortgage versus why it's better to get the manual underwritten mortgage. You tell me why one's better than the other.
9: Well, I guess from what I hear, it's better to use the credit card money, since, you know, you can get other benefits while you...
5: Oh, see, now it's about more than
8: that's what
5: there's other benefits.
8: Okay,
5: there's
8: that's
5: rewards,
8: what we're trying to get
5: there's
8: to.
5: There's points.
8: So what you're not really talking about a mortgage, because we've established you could do it either way, and you can't really tell me, and I don't think anybody could for that matter, specifically speaking about a mortgage, why it's better to have a credit score mortgage or a zero score mortgage. There really is no advantage to a credit score mortgage, because if you do a credit score mortgage, then you have to play the credit game. And once you introduce the credit

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4: Kevin is in Houston, Texas. Kevin, you're up next. How can we help?
5: Hey there, thanks for having me.
4: Yeah.
5: My question is regarding buying a house that is far away from my work versus renting an apartment that is close to it. For some context, I am currently living with my parents. I have no car payment. It's fully paid off. I have no credit card debt or anything. I keep most of my savings in a high-yield savings account, and I'm currently maxing out my Roth IRA as well as my 401k. My commute to work is currently about 2 hours in the day. It's about 45 minutes in the morning, and then maybe like an hour to an hour 10 afternoon, just depends on traffic. If I were to get an apartment, obviously it is kind of like throwing money down the drain, but it would shorten the commute to about like 10 to 15 minutes each way.
6: I mean, you're throwing your life down the drain by spending all that time in the car.
4: But that's you living at your parents' house, right?
5: That is true, yes.
6: Okay, what would rent cost near your work?
5: It's about 1.5.
6: What do you mean? Like 1,500?
5: 1,500 a month.
6: Okay.
5: Yes, sir.
6: I was like, man, where are you living, dude? That's crazy. Okay, so 1,500 a month, and what do you take home every month? Kind of after taxes, but before your other deductions and investing and all that.
5: I'm a contractor. I make $85 an hour. I'm not sure how the calculations work.
6: You're making like 170 grand a year?
5: Gross, yeah.
4: Good job.
6: Go rent, dude. That's such a small part of your world. And I think being on your own, having the independence, getting your life back is only going to, number one, increase your quality of life. And number two, make you more focused at work, better at your job, and move you forward.
4: Now, tell us about why you were thinking about buying far away. What was the mindset around that? I just want to understand.
5: So I'm currently living with my parents. We're kind of near the medical center in, like, I guess, central Houston. I work out in the refinery area, and so buying a house closer to that is probably not very ideal, is what I was getting word from, just from, like, my coworkers as well as my parents in general. The house location that I was kind of searching around for was still kind of within the general Houston city area, just outside the inner loop, so that it's not as expensive.
4: Have you ever lived alone? Will this be your first time living on your own?
5: Yes, after college, yes. But I mean, yeah, okay. I did live alone during college, yeah.
4: Okay, but on campus?
5: Yeah.
4: Okay, so my advice to you would be, I think eventually you do need to buy something. I think that that's great for, you know, wealth building. I think that that's great for stability, all of those things. But I do like the idea, because the fact is you work where you work, right? So let's rent something in that area. In the time that you're renting, two things are going to occur. Number one, you're going to be able to save up more money for your down payment. That's thing number one. But thing number two is you're going to learn the area, and you're going to be there for yourself. You won't have to take anybody else's word for what's a good area to buy, what neighborhood do you like? What neighborhood do you find yourself attracted to, right? You're going to learn.

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2: I'm Andrew Greenstein in the Talk 107.3 Baton Rouge Newsroom. Summer heat is about to ramp up. It'll be a hot weekend with even hotter weather early next week as highs climb into the mid and upper 90s. LSU Health climatologist Barry Kimes says a high pressure system in the Gulf is to blame.
3: What this high pressure does is it stabilizes the atmosphere. It limits the amount of clouds that can form, and it almost totally prevents any rain from happening. So as a result, the state's just going to bake for the next week, and we're going to be nipping at record high temperatures.
2: Hammond Police, Louisiana State Police, and the FBI are teaming up to step up enforcement along the I-55 corridor amid an increase in gang activity. Jonathan Tapp is the special agent in charge of the FBI New Orleans field office.
4: No one in Hammond, Tangipahoa Parish, or anywhere in Louisiana should have to think twice about going to the grocery, a ball game, or any festival without gangbangers, gunfire going off everywhere.
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13: Alrighty, George, a little discussion time here because we get calls and emails and DMs all the time about side hustles. People are trying to increase their income for many reasons. Number one, the price of living is just higher these days. And so people are trying to close that gap. Maybe you're on the baby steps and you're trying to, you know, pay off some debt. Maybe you're trying to save up some cash for the first time. And people immediately default to, well, can I do a side hustle? So let's talk about that because we have some ideas for you guys. But I also want to start out the conversation by saying, if you do have an income issue, if your budget is not balancing and you're in the red, or if you do need to make more money in order to pay off debt or do some of the things that we talked about, there are two methods that you can approach this from. Number one, and I want to talk about this first, for some of us, it's a core income issue, meaning the job that you work day to day that you spend most of your time at, you're just not making enough money. And so you need to be able to identify, is this a core income issue? Or is this a situation where my core income is good? I could just really use some supplemental income to go faster. And if that's the case, then yes, side hustling is for you. Side hustling is what I would call a limited time only deal, right? You're not doing this for life. It's not the key to unlock all of your money problems. It's a way to speed things up. So that being said, side hustling, George. We've both done it. What was your favorite?
14: Oh, gosh. My favorite, I think, was doing the thing that I was doing full-time, but on the side. So consulting. So I was doing marketing consulting, helping people launch podcasts and books, building websites. So I took my sort of marketing creative tech brain and put it to good use. And that was the most money I made because I could charge $25-$30 an hour.
13: It's an extension of a real job.
14: Exactly. Versus doing Uber and Lyft, which I also did. you know, back in the day, they didn't have Instacart and DoorDash. I feel like I'm back in my day. We didn't have these door. But that was the most lucrative, was kind of doing the consulting, freelancing thing. If

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6: You know, George, on here, we talk a lot about budgeting. It's a core practice in order to do the things that we teach
7: it
6: and to do them well.
7: It underpins the entire Ramsey plan.
6: That's right. If you don't budget, we can't help you.
7: What are you doing?
6: What are you even doing? And the best budgeting tool out there is Every Dollar. And the truth is, it's more than just a budgeting tool. It started out as just a budget, but now in there is the full Ramsey plan. It teaches you, it helps you, it guides you, it mentors you. It really is a really, really amazing app. And it really is helping folks. Matter of fact, we got a fan quote. Somebody sent in this message. They said, you know what? Every Dollar is excellent. It really helped me get my personal finances in order. And now that I'm married, my wife and I use it together out of our joint account. It really helps us maintain a common vision and set of goals. So honestly, that's really great for us to hear. We know that it works because we all use it. I've been using it since inception.
7: It's a marriage improvement tool. Look at that.
6: Honestly.
7: I mean, common vision and set of goals.
6: Maybe use ChatGPT to write that.
7: That sounds very well worded. I'm impressed.
6: But it's true, nevertheless. All right, let's go to Tyler in Lubbock, Texas. Hi, Tyler, you're on the line.
8: Hey, how are y'all?
6: Doing good. How can we help?
8: So I own a tree service business here. It's going great, doing well. Got several employees that's growing. Already done as much this year up to this point as we did all of last year.
6: Wow, congrats.
8: So I had a gentleman approach me this week about purchasing his lawn care and Christmas light business. And
6: okay.
8: I'm contemplating whether that should be something I should add to my business.
7: Who is this person that's selling it?
8: It's someone from my hometown. We don't know each other super well, but we're from the same place. And anyway, we've met to go over all the financials and everything. So,
6: why is he selling it?
8: He's moved. He's older, an older gentleman, and he's actually moved to be closer to family.
6: Okay.
8: So he's able to manage it from afar, but he just doesn't necessarily want to.
7: So why you? Why'd he single you out and go, this guy might want to buy my business?
8: Well, I'm pretty well known in the area for my tree service business. I'm certainly well known in my community, and I think I was just top of mind to reach out to. And, you know, he wants to sell it to somebody that, you know, he does want to sell or finance it, so he wants it to be the right fit, you know.
7: Mm-hmm. Do you?

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1: Louisiana Radio Network, I'm Jeff Palermo. Flags are flying at half staff across Baton Rouge today in remembrance of one of the darkest days in Louisiana history. 10 years ago today, a lone gunman who authorities say was trying to kill as many law enforcement officers as possible opened fire on officers in Baton Rouge. Four officers died from their injuries. Then Superintendent of State Police Mike Edmondson remembers watching the families of the deceased officers grieve.
2: To see the wounds in the body where the bullets had pierced, to watch a dad actually touch the area the bullet went in. That was just an emotional time for me to see that.
1: The North Louisiana Crime Lab has issued a warning about a new synthetic opioid appearing in street drugs with increasing frequency. Deputy Director for Toxicology Kenton Lee says it's called cyclorphine and it's extremely dangerous.
3: We have laboratory studies that show it looks to be up to 10 times more potent than fentanyl, and that's what we're going off of right now.
1: Louisiana Radio Network.
4: Time to dive back into the Amite River. Not literally. We're talking about a conversation. Hey, it's Hal Dane. Join me on the show Monday, 8:35. State Representative Paul Sawyer, also on the Amite River Basin Foundation, going to join us to talk about some of the work that's being done. Also on the show Monday morning, we'll talk with Jay Cicero about the X Games coming to New Orleans. We'll cover everything under the sun with Moon. We'll talk third-party litigation funding with LABI. And, of course, Medical Monday's coming your way as well. So join me from 6 till 9.
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0: accounts, so you want to have that different account type. 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
1: The real question is, why you got so much money tied up in a bank?
0: I wouldn't hang on to it for too long. 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
1: Our Ramsey Show scripture and quote of the day, Hebrews 6:11. And we desire that each one of you show the same diligence to the full assurance of hope until the very end. Lily Tomlin said, the road to success is always under construction. Mm. Sounds like 65. All right. I know it. That's...
0: That's an interstate
1: it
0: for
1: is
0: everyone
1: interstate,
0: that's wondering.
1: Interstate,
0: what does that mean?
1: Yes,
0: the age
1: is.
0: Of 65?
1: No, 65, Highway 65. 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
4: From ABC News, I'm Wayne Cabot. Nighttime in the Gulf brings another round of American strikes on Iran, putting pressure on U.S. Gulf allies, where Iran is attacking back, and on global energy, as oil soars back above $87 a barrel. In an address last night to the nation, President Trump insisted that the war is going well. ABC's Louis Martinez says there's no end in sight.
5: There's no indication that the pace is going to slow down, and we're now 7 days in a row with multiple waves sometimes striking facilities around the Strait of Hormuz, and now even further inland into into that area then in southern Iran. But what we're seeing is the striking of dual-use targets. What does that mean? That means like civilian structures that could also be used militarily.
4: The U.S. expanding, hitting more bridges and energy sites in Iran, which is firing back with missiles into the mediator nation, Qatar, and also into Kuwait, damaging drinking water plants in that desert nation. The FDA says Taylor Farms is a potential source of the parasite that has sickened thousands across the country. Taylor Farms is removing iceberg lettuce from central Mexico from the U.S. market. The CDC says bagged lettuce is safe to eat. Still, says a former CDC chief medical officer, Dr. Deb Howry.
6: We need to continue to, you know, wash vegetables very thoroughly, particularly lettuce at this time.
4: President Trump saying in a social media post that the U.S. will hold Canada responsible for the wildfires. This response from Doug Ford, the premier of Ontario.
7: They don't understand that Ontario is twice the size of Texas. And unfortunately, these fires that have happened in the U.S. every single year, we're there to support our great U.S. neighbors. And it's unfortunate they want to politicize this when people's lives are on the line.
4: Trump says Canada isn't maintaining its forests. 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
8: Traffic is slowing down as you make your way west on I-10. We've got slowing from Ascension Parish up to the bridge, about a 32-minute drive. And it's slowing down on I-12, heading east from the 1012 to Range, 14-minute drive. And if you're traveling from Lafayette to Baton Rouge, heading from Gross Tate to the 1012, add an extra 22 minutes of drive time.
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10: This is a Bloomberg Money Minute. It's the heart of the summer road trip season, and prices at the gas pump are heading higher. AAA says the national average for a gallon of regular gas is back to $3.98 today and likely to top $4 again soon. And with more missile attacks by the U.S. and Iran for a sixth day in a row overnight, oil up 4% today, close at $82.49 a barrel, wrapping up its biggest week of gains since back in April. As for stocks, weakness in AI-related companies and chip makers weighed on investors, along with news from a Chinese AI startup called Moonshot that says its AI models are every bit as good and powerful as the ones from OpenAI or Anthropic. With that, the Dow today fell 407 points, 0.75% lower. The NASDAQ lost nearly 1.5%, down 362, and the S&P lost 76. And after federal health officials traced that Cyclospora outbreak to lettuce from Taco Bell restaurants, shares of the salad chain Sweetgreen shot up nearly 14%. Tom Busby, Bloomberg Radio.
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0: America, welcome. It is Eric Erickson here across the nation. The phone number, 877-973-7425. Should you wish to be on the program, I would be very, very happy to have you. It is an open line Friday here. We must begin with the speech of the President of the United States. Donald John Trump, President, the 47th President, addressed the nation last night talking about election interference claims. The most notable part of his claims were his claims about China. And but I think the bigger stuff that is going to get dismissed by the press is the 270,000 individuals who are not American citizens who are registered to vote in the United States. Now, for those of you who know or longtime listeners here, I have been dismissive of the claims of stolen election in the country. And I know many of you disagree. My point would be that last night would have been the perfect time for the president to announce indictments. Where are the indictments? If the election was stolen, where are the indictments? I actually think the president deserves a lot of credit for last night not relitigating the issue of the 2020 election and whether or not it was stolen. The rumors were he was going to claim illegitimacy of Georgia's senators. He did not do that about Raphael Warnock and John Ossoff. And the rumor was it was going to be a personal grievance session about 2020, and he did not do that. He actually did raise some very legitimate concerns and cast aspersions on the way that the blue states handle their elections. This is one of the more substantive claims the president made last night that I think that we should be mindful of.
1: Finally, to reveal just how vulnerable our elections continue to be, we are releasing the results of a stunning investigation by the Department of Homeland Security. According to the DHS review, state voter rolls and public records, they identified approximately 278,000 non-citizens who are registered to vote in federal elections. Since Democrat states refused to share their voter files, the real number is actually much higher than that.
0: Listen, it makes sense. I'm glad the president raised the issue. And I do think, by the way, that there is a real substantive issue that needs to

0: be addressed by the states when it comes to voter rolls. Now, there's something he didn't say, and this is relevant. There was no claim by the president related to the issue of stolen elections. Did these 270,000 plus people actually vote in an election? And that does matter because people do get registered to vote in this country. It does not mean that they actually voted. There's a separate list for people who voted. And I know it makes people mad when I point that out, but it is something that you do have to contend with, that there is no claim per se that these individuals voted in an election. Is it concerning that they were registered to vote? It absolutely is concerning that these people are registered to vote. Absolutely is concerning. The question, however, becomes, did they actually participate in the voting process? And being registered to vote and participating in the process are two different things. That is something that we do have to keep in mind here. Now, all of that being said, the president's most substantive claims were about the Chinese involvement in the election. And this is something I think that we got to spend some time with. This is the president.
1: All they kept saying is, this is the most secure election in the history of our country. A standard, very pat line that was divvied out to say, the cover-up of this colossal security breach is even more disturbing in light of the additional information showing that China engaged in other election-related activities to undermine my first administration and our 2020 campaign. They did not want, and they just didn't want it. They fought like hell not to have it, Donald Trump, to win, and for good reason. The document goes on to further state that, quote, we assess that centralized election-related data repositories, such as voter registration databases, poll books, and other official election websites, are most vulnerable to exploitation, and adversaries could use this access to these systems to disrupt election processes within the United States of America.
0: Now, a couple of points here. One, he says could, not did. There's no evidence that it actually happened. And many states, my own state of Georgia, for example, the election machines are not connected to the internet, except at certain times to send updates. And then they're disconnected from the internet, so you can't get into them. And a lot of people believe that you can hack into these systems. Most of them aren't actually online. The big one, though, is China. China, according to the president, hacked the voter rolls of 270 million Americans. Now, this is not a live read ad here, but, you know, I do an ad for Incogni, incogni.com/Eric. And if you use Incogni, there are people called data brokers, and data brokers sell your information. And some of the information they sell are your voter rolls. So when the president says China hacked our voter rolls, I'm curious to see what the data is, because China doesn't have to hack. China can just get. I myself get from the Georgia Secretary of State the voter roll in Georgia. It's publicly available information, and I think most people don't understand this. And so let me just explain this one to you as somewhat of an expert on this, because this is something I used to do for a living. Every state in the nation maintains a voter roll, and that voter roll has your voting history. So I can get your state data, and I can figure out your name, your address, your birthday, your voter ID number, which primaries you voted in, not just which year of primary you voted in, but whether you voted in the Democrat, Republican, Green Party, Libertarian Party, the nonpartisan ballot, whether you voted in the general election, which general elections you voted in. I can extrapolate whether you're a Republican or a Democratic voter based on your voter roll that I can get in many cases for free from secretaries of state around the nation. And that is the data, according to the documentary evidence the president has provided. That's what China had. When he says China hacked the voter files of 270 million Americans, I don't know if China actually hacked the secretaries of state computers to get it, or just called them up and said, we'd like this, please. That's what Incogni protects you against. See, they can't stop a data broker from getting your information.

And Cogni can't stop a data broker from getting your information. What they can do is stop the data broker from selling your information. That seems to not be a bad idea. So the data brokers in this country, they go compile the information and they get your, if you've bought a car. In fact, when I buy a car, I know to tell the car dealer not to sell my information. Did you know you can tell the car dealer don't sell your information, because oftentimes they will, and that's when you start getting the extended warranty calls and the calls about your car, et cetera, et cetera, et cetera, et cetera. That information goes to the data broker. Your voter file goes to the data broker. Your prescription drug records can go to data brokers. Your home mortgage information, your line of credit on your home, your line of equity goes. Your credit card purchases go. Your cable bill goes. What you watch on television can all be compiled into these massive records. And the Chinese can get it. I can get it. You can get it. And then, you know what else? The telemarketers and advertisers can get it. So I can go on to YouTube, or I can go on to Facebook or Instagram, and I can say, I want to target people who are 25 to 35, who have voted in the last election, who subscribe to Field and Stream magazine, Golf Digest, who own a gun, who drive an SUV, who have kids. And I want to target an ad to that person. I can do that. And that's what the data brokers do. They sell me those people, their cell phone numbers and their email addresses. And then that's how I can do telemarketing phone calls. That's how I can do campaign targeting ads. I can go into YouTube and build that sort of profile, sometimes not as exact on YouTube and Facebook as I can get from the data brokers. I can literally go to a data broker and say, I want the list of every white guy who is married with kids, who voted in the last election, who drives an SUV, who subscribes to these magazines, who owns a gun, and I want their email addresses and phone numbers. And that's how you get on the spam ads. And that's what the data marketers do, and that's what Incogni blocks, so you don't get that information. Like, my telemarketer phone calls have gone to zero on Incogni. So when the president says China got this information, China does not have to hack our servers to get this information. This information is readily available for purchase online. It sounds really bad until you realize what it is. I heard the president speaking about this last night. And I was like, wait a second. I can get that information. In fact, I've got it. If you live in Georgia, I've got your voter file. I got all that information about you in Georgia, because I was a political consultant for years and did campaign management, and I'm just on the list, and every year I get the updated voter file. Now, the bigger issue is the 270,000 illegal aliens, and they shouldn't be in there. Part of the problem is that we have something in this country called the Motor Voter Bill. The Motor Voter Bill was written in the 1990s. My longtime, God rest his soul, senator in Georgia, Paul Coverdale, fought this legislation over this particular issue. When you get a driver's license, you're registered to vote. And when you get the driver's license and you're registered to vote, it doesn't mean that you can actually go vote. See, in states that give illegal aliens driver's licenses, and this is where it is, and I'm actually stunned it's only 270,000. Those 270,000 illegal aliens, I can tell you more likely than not what happened is they got a driver's license in one of these states that give illegal alien driver's license, and that puts them technically on the voter rolls, but they have to actually try to go vote. And when they try to go vote, they get prohibited from actually voting in most cases. And my point here, for those of you who say it happens, Erickson, you're wrong. The Trump administration itself has only shown four, I believe, maybe five, but I think four illegal aliens who have tried to vote nationwide in the country. The bigger issue with the president's speech last night is twofold. Where are the indictments? For those of you who think that the 2020 election was stolen, I do think there were shenanigans. I just don't believe it was enough to matter. But also, where are the indictments? Where are the indictments for enough people to steal the election? See, in Georgia, in my state, the president said Biden won by 11,900 or so votes, but there were 40,000 people who didn't bother to vote in the whole election for the president. They voted in other races. They didn't like Biden or Trump, so they skipped it. So to prove that the election in Georgia was stolen, you actually need 50
51,000, 51,000.

0: some odd thousand, the 11,000 plus the 40,000. You got to prove that under election law. And we haven't found 51,000 people who improperly voted. There haven't been 51,000 indictments in the state of Georgia. That's just Georgia. Then you got Arizona and Pennsylvania, Wisconsin, Nevada, and the like. Where are the indictments for those? I mean, the president now controls the FBI, the Department of Justice, Department of Defense. There are Republican states involved. Where are the indictments? The more meritorious argument the president made last night was about how badly states are handling the elections, and California is a great example of bungling elections.
1: Tomorrow, the Secretary of Homeland Security will hold a briefing to outline his department's recent work confirming cyber vulnerabilities in our electronic voting systems. They are bad. We're in the process of informing governors, senators, and members of Congress of potential issues in their states. If you look at voting today, it's in such bad shape. And
0: he's right, and he targeted California as well.
1: So many states. As one example of the insanity, California's recent election for mayor of L.A. and governor was held on June 2nd, a long time ago, but it was just completed a few days ago on July 10th.
0: That's unacceptable, and the president is right to call that out. He's absolutely right to call out many of his claims. He was more measured than I expected. He didn't try to relitigate 2020. He didn't try to delegitimize two elected senators. What he did is he laid out the facts. California's elections are bad. 270,000 illegal aliens have registered to vote. China has gotten our voter rolls. What they've done with it, we don't know. There was nothing, there was a lot of could do, not did do, and there have been no indictments. The other big test for the president, though, is with these claims, he called out China directly in a primetime television address. Will he do anything about it? Because he's called Xi Jinping a friend, says we have a great relationship. Where are the sanctions on China? I will take this more seriously when the president imposes burdensome sanctions on China for trying to interfere with our elections. And you should take it real seriously if that happens. And if it doesn't, ask why.
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9: In the wake of the arrest of Pastor Tony Spell and the accusation by Spell that Central PD ignored calls into the department, how are things in Central right now from the police chief's perspective? Here's Roger Corcoran.
10: Well, we're getting calls after calls from

0: followers of Mr. Spell that are cussing us out on the phone at the police department. There's been several of those. And just yesterday, I've got an email from someone, and it has an email address attached to it, which they cussed me out. Also, I mean, which is uncalled for. We didn't handle this case, and they're accusing us of arresting Mr. Spell and not arresting the Sherwin young man. And we didn't do the investigation. We didn't make the arrest. Mr. Spell and Mr. Jenkins and Mr. Spell's father, they're accusing me of being best friends, buddies with the Sherwins, and that is so untrue. I've only met him a couple times. Yes, I have been to his residence, not in the visit.
1: Right.
0: I went over there on an investigation, and that's the extent of it. It's no different than any other citizen in the city. I've been to many people's residences because me, I'm a little different than what the sheriff is. I go to out on calls with my guys.
1: Right.
0: Not all the time, but I do respond to calls with them because I only have one guy out, sometimes two.
1: Yeah. 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
9: Hello, America. It is Eric Erickson here, and it is an open line Friday, 877-973-7425. 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This is a grown-up audience conversation, not really for kids. Your cell phones will be taken. There will be no recordings of the event. We're doing it one more time because we sold out so fast the first time. Many people wanted to come and couldn't. So it's your opportunity October 10th. Now, when we come back, we got to talk about the outrage over the Blue Angels doing a flyover on a beach. None of the people who were there were upset, but progressives who saw it online, they're just outraged. And, of course, we got to talk about the Odyssey, which is out. And, of course, the opposite side are upset about that one. But first, I need to tell you about my bank, Old Glory Bank. 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You can get a checking account, a savings account. You can get a business account. You can get business checking. You can get loans. You can get a mortgage. And if you get a mortgage or you do business lending with them, you get a person. You get a Sherpa. You don't get a department. You get your own person to Sherpa you through. That person who you can call and say, hey, I got a question, or I got the documents you need. Instead of waiting on phone tree hell for a million different people to review your file, you get that one person who's got the answers, who's the person who remembers you.

0: Four later died from their injuries. The attack began just after 8:40 that Sunday morning and lasted less than 10 minutes. Investigators say Gavin Long fired 43 rounds before a Baton Rouge SWAT officer shot and killed him. Former State Police Superintendent Mike Edmondson.
1: City police officer shot him from, good Lord, over 100 yards away. It was an incredible shot. Had he not, this guy was going to Baton Rouge Police Headquarters, and I think he would have done a lot more harm.
0: The North Louisiana Crime Lab says it's seeing more and more of a new synthetic opioid that's even stronger than fentanyl. It's called psicorphine. Deputy Director for Toxicology Kenton Lee says the crime lab first detected psicorphine in February, and since then they've detected seven different pill types.
2: You have drugs that were supposed to be Xanax or supposed to be oxycodone or supposed to be hydrocodone. We got those pills in the lab, and they all instead had psicorphine in them.
0: LRN.
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4: Traffic congestion still building up on I-10 East, heading from Lafayette toward Baton Rouge. You're making your way from Gros Tate to the 1012, and an extra 20 minutes of drive time. You're traveling east on I-12 from the 1012 to Range. It's a 13-minute drive. On Airline from Prairieville to I-12, a 23-minute drive. If you see traffic problems, dial pound 250, keyword Baton Rouge traffic. I'm Lisa Funke.
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12: Tonight, expect mostly clear skies with those low temperatures in the middle 70s. And on Saturday, we're going to have a lot of sunshine and some hot temperatures. High temperatures in the middle 90s under mostly sunny skies. Only a 10% coverage of rain, so almost everyone is going to stay dry. And because of high humidity, those peak heat index values will top out between 104 to 107 degrees. So make sure you are drinking plenty of water. I'm meteorologist Baylen Rogers with your Storm Station forecast, WBRZ Channel 2.
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0: He's got the courage to tell you the truth, even when it isn't popular. 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
1: Greetings, conversationalists. It is Eric Erickson here. The phone number is 877-973-7425. Should you wish to be on the program, let us go to the first call of the day. Tom, you're going to be up first. Welcome.
2: Hey, Eric. Thanks for having my call. First of all, I was going to bring up the fact that all that voter information is available for public consumption. But I do take issue with the characterization of illegal immigrants on the voter rolls for two reasons. The what was said was non-U.S. citizens, not illegal aliens. Secondly, if those two databases were not done at the exact same time, if you have a citizenship database that's pulled in, say, January, and a voter registration roll that's taken in June, it's very possible that between those two times, people that were non-U.S. citizens in January became citizens, were naturalized, and are on the data, are on the voter databases in June. 900,000 people every year are naturalized as U.S. citizens.
1: Oh, yeah, I see your point, absolutely. So you got 270,000 registered voters who are, not illegal aliens, non-citizens. So it's also legal resident aliens in the United States made their way to it, of the 270,000. They become citizens before the election. They get to vote in that election. So they're on the voter roll pending. It's kind of like, Tom, well, one of the best examples is in Georgia in 2022, when Brian Kemp was running for governor, and it was Democrats screaming about the voter rolls in Georgia, and that there were all sorts of kids who were not old enough to vote on the voter rolls. One of them was the governor's own daughter. And the reason she's on the voter roll is, as an underage can't yet vote person, is because she turned 18 before election day and went on and registered to vote, which you're allowed to do. And so the Democrats are like, oh, it's proof the Republicans are adding kids to the voter rolls who aren't old enough to vote, including the governor's daughter. Yeah, because in high school you got signed up on the voter roll and you get to register to vote before the election. You turn 18 and boom, you're done. And same thing with a legal registered alien, as if you're going to become a citizen before the election. You get to go on and put your name on the roll pending your citizenship certification. But also the most common way it does happen is you're a legal resident alien or an illegal alien in a state with a driver's license, and you get to be on the voter roll. But you don't actually get to go vote. And I know that blows your mind. It happens, and it should not happen. This is part of the problem with blue states. It shouldn't happen, but it does. But when they do go try to vote, they don't actually get to vote because they're not actually citizens. Now, why does it happen? It happens because of the screw-ups of blue states. But also, for those of you who think I'm exaggerating, even the Trump administration has been able to find hardly anyone, less than half a dozen, non-citizen voting. And again, this is my big thing here. Where are the prosecutions and indictments? Where are they now? The president controls a lot of these states. He's got a Republican governor in Nevada, Republicans in Georgia. You got Republicans in the legislature in Wisconsin. You've got U.S. attorneys who are Republican appointed. You've got U.S. Justice Department that's Republican appointed. Homeland Security is Republican appointed. The Defense Department is. The FBI is. Where are the indictments? We've had Tulsi Gabbard here in Georgia digging through our voter registration files and our voting systems, and there have been no indictments. So where are the indictments? If it was that extensive, that pervasive, enough to shift an election, where are the indictments? And I think what's really happening here is very similar to what I want to talk about with the Blue Angels and the Odyssey. When you say stolen election, was the election stolen? The people who say, do you mean the election was stolen, don't really mean was the election stolen. They mean, were there irregularities? And there were irregularities. I was an election lawyer. Election irregularities happen in every election. A stolen election is something else. But when people, laymen, for lack of a better word, talk about it, what they really mean is they want to know your tribal identifier. When you say, was the election stolen? The Democrats say that about the 2016 election and the Russians. The Republicans say it about 2020. It's like these two stories that are percolating in culture right now over the Blue Angels and the Odyssey. If you haven't seen the video, the local Pensacola

news station has video of the Blue Angels flying between 50 and 100 feet over a crowd on the beach, enough that, one, it's exceedingly loud, and, two, it blows up the sand from the beach. So the question is, should they have done it? The left is outraged, claiming that this is another example of Pete Hegseth letting our soldiers, sailors, and airmen behave badly. Here's the thing that no one on the left seems to understand, because they don't go to the beach in Pensacola. This happens every year. This is an event in Pensacola. I have a friend of mine who was trying to get there before it happened and was heartbroken to not get there. The Blue Angels, notoriously, this particular week of the year, the Blue Angels surprise people on the beach with low-pass flyovers going very, very fast, whipping up the sand. You feel the wind. You hear the jet. You feel the vibration. It happens every single year. Nationally, if you're a progressive and you're upset about the Blue Angels doing this, you are an idiot who does not know that they have literally been doing this every single year, whether the president is Barack Obama or Barack or Joe Biden or Donald Trump or George Bush. This goes back to the 90s, at least, where the Blue Angels do low pass, high speed flyovers to the beach, and the crowd goes wild and loves it, and people literally park on the beach the entire week, getting there in the morning, hoping that it happens to them. And you got these progressive ne'er-do-wells on Twitter with they-them pronouns who are livid that the Air Force does this and the Navy does this. These people have no clue that it happens every year. They're literally outraged about something that happens every year. The video was circulated by a local news station in Pensacola, Florida. If you read the news article, there's not a single person complaining. Not a single complaint from anyone who was there. The only people complaining are the affluent female liberals and their beta male men who are like, this is a waste. You know, they get their pilot hours. Like I saw somebody the other day. Why are we doing flyovers at all these soccer games? What? How many flyovers are we doing? This is a waste of taxpayer money. You know, the pilots have to get mandatory training hours. And the flyovers go to the mandatory training hours. So those planes are going to fly anyway. The question is, do they fly in a way that we can all enjoy them together, or do they not? They're still going to fly, but do we get to see it or not? There is a pizza restaurant near me. It is called My Father's Place Pizza. It is in Warner Robins, Georgia, and it is phenomenal pizza. My wife and I have been going to this pizza place since before our children were born. When we were just dating, we would go to this place. So this has now been more than 26 years, my wife and I, because we have our 26th wedding anniversary in October. And we've been going since we were dating, right before we got married. This place has been open for more than 26 years. In fact, the owner sold it. They shut it down, and we were heartbroken because some of our kids' favorite memories are from this pizza restaurant. And thankfully, some folks bought it and reopened it, renovated it. The pizza's just as good as ever, if not better. Sadly, they got rid of the mozzarella sticks, which are my kids' favorite thing on the menu. But nonetheless, the pizza's glorious. We were there two nights ago. On our way there, we had to drive past Robins Air Force Base. There was a refueler that was doing touch-and-goes. And we literally slowed down to watch the thing. You could hear the engines. You could hear it landing and then revving the engines and taking back off. It was like a 767. It was phenomenal. And it was doing sharp banks. It was landing and taking off and doing sharp banks. And everybody was slowing down to watch this thing. It had to do it because they had to get the training hours. And I'm sure some progressive service, that's a waste of money. That's my taxpayer dollars. And the wild thing here is that the progressives are fine. If we're giving crack to crackheads, the progressives are like, good use of money, good use of money. But if we're actually teaching the military to do touch and go and sharp banks to be able to fly into a war zone, they're like, that's a waste of taxpayer money. How dare they do that, flying that low over the crowd? They should be ashamed of themselves. They just want to suck the joy out of life. One of my favorite things to do is to go to the airport and watch the planes take off and land. My buddy Matt, who may or may not be listening right now, but one day I just want to go stand with him. He is a photographer and a videographer, and he just stands there in the parking lot and he watches the planes take off and land. I need to take my camera to the airport and do that. I got my iPhone.
But I love to watch planes and the succubuses.

of society, or they're, we will suck the fun out of this. How dare they do that? God bless Pete Hegseth for standing up for the pilots. They literally do it every year. Now, we've talked about the succubus left sucking the joy out of our lives. Let's talk about the succubus right. It is not a coincidence that the same people on the right who are just outraged about the Odyssey love, positively love those dreadful Christian conservative movies that no one in their right mind wants to go watch. They get priapism for them. They literally have to go to the hospital because it's lasted for more than 4 hours. It's like they took a movie Viagra. The movie's so good. It has such a conservative. They talk about Jesus in the movie. They talk about Jesus. It's got the washed up actor from the 1980s whose name I can't remember, who was in that show that you see late night on repeat in syndication. And oh, he was so good. It was like his glory days. He's had some plastic surgery and he dyed his hair and he looks like he's 30 again. No real person wants to watch God's Not Dead 35. And you want to go watch the Odyssey? Did you know they have a trans actor? They made Helen of Troy black. Guys, I'm going to give you spoiler alerts. Just you've been advised. This isn't going to ruin the movie. I mean, the story is 3,000 years old, 5,000 years old. If you don't know the plot of the Odyssey by now, so Elliot Page, the trans actor, she plays a character from Ithaca. See if this lines up. I personally think that conservatives have just, they don't understand irony anymore. Christopher Nolan, by the way, pretty conservative director. He's out there campaigning for the Oscar. He's saying what he needs to say. Did you know that to get an Academy Award now, you have to have a diverse crowd? You got to have a diverse cast. So he has checked all of the performative boxes on this movie to get an Academy Award for this movie. And the movie deserves it. It's the best movie so far I've seen this year. Now, Dune 3 is coming out later, so it could be better. This is an excellent movie. Let me explain to you the casting of Elliot Page and of what's her name, the black actress who plays Helen of Troy. Let me just explain this one to you. There is a wealthy, elite man in Ithaca, and he does not want to go to Troy. So he convinces Elliot Page, the woman who pretends to be a man, that she should go prove her masculinity on the beaches of Troy. And you know what she does? Of course, she wants to go fight and prove herself at Troy. And she probably takes a spear through the chest and dies. It is like 5 minutes of the movie. And if you understand who Ellen Page is and that she decided to transition to become a man and believes that she's this super manly man now and is dating a woman, she's a lesbian relationship, but she believes she's a man, you understand that the casting is perfect because a real dude who's actually corrupt and evil convinces Ellen Page, twists through emotion, that, you know, you got to go fight and prove your masculinity. You should take my place in the war and show everyone you're as much a man as you claim to be. And boom, spear goes right through chest. Done. Turns out, not a very strong fighter. And then comes back as a ghoulish ghost later in the movie. That's it. That is it. It's the perfect casting choice to subtly mock transgenderism by Christopher Nolan that none of the woke right who are upset about this movie get. And then let's talk about the black actress. I forget her name. Beautiful, beautiful black lady who plays Helen of Troy and also Clytemnestra. If you know the story and you know the Greek tragedy, Aeschylus and the Greek tragedy, Agamemnon comes home from war and is murdered by his wife because he sacrificed his child to the gods. Now, here's the point. The same actress plays Helen of Troy and Clytemnestra. And in the story, they're sisters. So Christopher Nolan cast them as a twin. And it is the two realities of a scorned wife. Clytemnestra, the scorned wife, murders her husband. Helen of Troy, who's the scorned wife, kidnapped, goes to Troy. They do a war to get her back, comes back, and is loyal to Menelaus, Agamemnon's brother. The whole war is because
Helen of Troy gets kidnapped, Menelaus' wife, and Agamemnon summons

0: all the Greeks to go fight for his brother's wife's honor. 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His wife, Helen's sister, murders him. Helen comes home and is loyal to Menelaus. It's actually a perfect casting choice to have this lady be both. The fact that she's black, who cares? You don't know what Helen of Troy looked like. The outrage by the woke right on this, by the insane right, it's no different from the outrage over the Blue Angels by the left. They want to just suck the joy out of your life. I've been told you shouldn't watch the NFL because Colin Kaepernick took a knee. You shouldn't watch Major League Baseball because of what they did to the All-Star Game in Atlanta. You shouldn't watch this. You shouldn't watch that. You shouldn't have fun. You shouldn't buy this product. You know there are people on the left who carry an app on their phone when they go to the store and they scan the groceries to see if the products, if the parent company gave money to Republicans. That's what these people on the right are becoming. They suck the joy out of it and they want to shame you and me for wanting to go watch. The movie is a very good movie. Don't take kids to see it. Very good movie. It picks up speed. It's an excellent movie. The Blue Angels are awesome. Amazing. I wish I was there to feel the heat of the jet flying over me. We have a bunch of scolds in society. They've essentially taken a post-Christian moral position that they now, instead of the Bible, instead of Scripture, they will be the arbiters of what is morally right and what we should enjoy. And a pox on both their houses. These scolds need to just stay on the internet and the rest of us go have fun and enjoy our lives.
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1: 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State Representative Paul Sawyer, also on the Amite River Basin Foundation, going to join us to talk about some of the work that's being done. 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
9: From ABC News, I'm Wayne Cabot. blaming Canada for not maintaining its forests. President Trump is threatening Canada.

0: Canada with sanctions for sending bad air down here. Reaction from Ontario Premier Doug Ford saying Canada needs help, not threats.
1: Those same elected officials from the Republican Party, why don't they talk to their governor and see how they can support us?
0: There are now 888 active wildfires across Canada, including 59 new fires today. For a seventh straight day, the U.S. military is hitting Iran by air. ABC's Patrick Riebel at the Foreign Desk in London.
2: President Trump suggested that he believes that by bombing and increasing the damage in Iran, he can inflict enough pain to force them to try and to capitulate on their nuclear program. Iran, meanwhile, believes it has no choice but to keep escalating and that its entire leverage is escalating in the Strait of Hormuz and the economic damage that it does there, and that will force the U.S. to back down. That means we're in something that, you know, experts call an escalation trap, where the U.S. will continue to try to escalate but will not get closer to victory by doing so.
0: In the meantime, Brent crude was over $88 a barrel today, affecting more than pump prices, says ABC's Elizabeth Schulze.
3: In total, a new estimate from Moody's Analytics finds that the typical American household has now spent $620 extra in gas, diesel, and jet fuel expenses in the nearly 5 months since the start of the Iran war. Of course, that comes on top of years of stubbornly high prices for other everyday costs like housing, utilities, and groceries. One other ripple effect here: when inflation is rising, we typically see borrowing costs go up. Mortgage rates did just hit their highest level in nearly a year.
0: It's okay to eat bagged lettuce, says the CDC, because it's not part of the batch suspected of sickening thousands. You're listening to ABC News.
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5: And add on an extra 20 minutes of drive time heading west on I-10 from Ascension Parish up to the Mississippi River Bridge heading out to Port Allen. Slow on Airline from Prairieville to I-12. It's a 25-minute drive. You're traveling east on I-12 from the 1012 to Range. It's a 13-minute drive. If you see traffic problems, dial pound 250, keyword Baton Rouge traffic. I'm Lisa Bonke.
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9: In the wake of the arrest of Pastor Tony Spell and the accusation by Spell that Central PD ignored calls into the department, how are things in Central right now from the police chief's perspective? Here's Roger Corcoran.
10: Well, we're getting calls after calls from followers mm-hmm. of Mr. Spell that are cussing us out on the phone at the police department. There's been several of those. And just yesterday, I've got an email from someone, and it has an email address attached to it, which they cussed me out also, I mean, which is uncalled for. We didn't handle this case, and they're accusing us of arresting Mr. Spell and not arresting the Sherwin young man. And we didn't do the investigation. We didn't make the arrest. Mr. Spell and Mr. Jenkins and Mr. Spell's father, they're accusing me of being best friends, buddies with the Sherwins, and that is so untrue. I've only met him a couple times. Yes, I have been to his residence, not in the visit.
9: Right.
10: I went over there on an investigation, and that's the extent of it. It's no different than any other citizen in this city. I've been to many people's residences because me, I'm a little different than what the sheriff is. I go to out on calls with my guys.
9: Right.
10: Not all the time, but I do respond to calls with them because I only have one guy out. Sometimes two.
9: Yeah. That was just a taste of the conversation with Chief Roger Corcoran. It's brought to you by the folks at Mathurin's. All summer long, all grilling season long, download the Mathurin's Rewards app. Take advantage of the specials every single week. 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

0: conversationalist. It is Eric Erickson here this Open Line Friday. The phone number is 877-973-7425. Should you wish to be on the program, if you text Eric, E-R-I-C-K, to 33777, you get the live stream, the show notes, the podcast, everything you need to be a part of the program. We need to turn our attention to Maine, where they have had a candidate debate, as the Maine people will pick, the Maine Democrats will pick someone. Y'all, they got one candidate, Ashley Webb. Ashley Webb wants to be the Senate candidate in Maine. Could get it, because Ashley Webb is a man who says he wouldn't lie or deceive the people of Maine, but claims that he ovulates and has a monthly period. And because he has external male parts instead of the quote unquote proper hole, the annual or the monthly routine, the discharge comes through the rear. You cannot make these people up. Literally says that, believes that he has a monthly menstrual cycle through his rectum and ovulates. This is a man who wants to be the senator from Maine and was on a debate stage and also, well, talked about going to the bathroom.
1: And then with the trans community, like, we're being dehumanized. They say that we want to hurt people. I don't want to hurt anybody. I just want to use the bathroom. And if they want me to use the men's room, I will, but I don't want to be assaulted.
0: A little more.
1: I believe they called it pork bellying. By cutting out the pork bellying from all the bills, I'm sure that would save a lot of money as well, but...
0: All right, David Custer. Dude was clinging on to the podium and looked like an overweight Gollum. You know, Gollum from Lord of the Rings. Literally, kind of, yeah, kind of looked, my precious. Wow. My goodness gracious. I gotta play you guys some of these clips from the freak show up in Maine last night. These are the people who want to be the Democratic candidate. Just listen to some of these clips.
2: Let me ask, what experience do you have, each of you, in the field of defense and national security? Dan Kleban.
3: Yeah, I mean, look, I understand that it's extreme, you know, America plays a unique role in the world. And I fear that the Trump administration, well, I know that the Trump administration, along with Congress's rubber stamp, is eroding America's position in the world. We are supposed to be the shining beacon on a hill. And increasingly, we are disenfranchising and alienating our allies in Europe, in the Pacific. And all that's doing is weakening the United States. President Trump.
2: I'm going to jump in. Yeah. That's a criticism of the Trump administration, which is valid as an answer to another question.
3: Yeah.
2: But the question was, what is your experience in the fields of defense and national security?
3: Well, I don't come from, you know, I wasn't in the military.

0: Terry and I wasn't in the defense industrial complex. I'm just...
1: I've got none. I have no experience. And now, listen to this, Jim.
2: But I did this because I'm very interested in climate, and President Trump has done about everything he can do to strip away any protections that we have on climate.
3: That's right. This woman is she apparently doesn't even use makeup. She or brush her hair. She's that concerned about it. And then I love this one.
4: Okay, thank you. Phil.
5: You just said you're for Medicare for all. Is everyone on this panel? Dan, no?
0: Yeah, I mean, okay.
5: Just checking. That's 8 for 8 with the candidates today.
2: That's so amazing.
6: I'm actually on Medicare.
5: Oh, okay. Well,
3: that's the trans woman. I'm actually on Medicare. I guess we paid for his transition. And also, this Jim.
4: Ashley Webb, what qualifications do you have to serve in the U.S. Senate?
6: Oh, I ran for office several times. Didn't win, but didn't run. And then I'm a songwriter, and then I write my own books. And then I suppose my transparency, I wouldn't lie to the people, and I wouldn't deceive the people like we're being deceived right now. Like,
3: I'm sorry. I'm laughing about this guy. I feel there's something wrong with, I mean, obviously, if you're a dude who thinks you're a woman, I can't believe they put him on a debate. I mean, he wanted to be there. He wanted to run for office, but I don't know. That's just sad to me. This is someone dealing with serious issues. And I won't make any more jokes about Ashley Webb. That's really sad to see. The other candidate, by the way, that I don't have audio from is the one who got beaten by 35 points by Susan Collins 6 years ago, and thinks that having run against Susan Collins and being beaten by 35 points is when, by the way, the polling showed that this woman was winning, that makes her qualified. The Democrats, they're not bringing their finest here. But, you know, in many cases, Republicans are not as well. And that's kind of what I wanted to talk about. I talked about candidate quality mattering yesterday. I just think about this for a moment, please. With the Odyssey movie, which, by the way, it is, I'm taking my son to see it on Saturday. And I have to confess now that I got to, my family doesn't know I got to see it. Nobody does, because I wasn't allowed to tell anybody the amount of NDAs you go through for things like this. It's a good movie. It's not the best movie. The one online criticism of the dialogue is occasionally it sticks out, but it's a good movie. The number of people who are letting the other side control them emotionally and define them. Both sides are bringing their worst. If the left says something, the people on the right, their reaction is to be exactly opposite that, and vice versa. The number of people on the left who Donald Trump is controlling their emotions, their livelihood, their mindset, the people who cannot be happy because Donald Trump is president. There's actually a story, you know, Palm Beach, Florida, they have changed the call letters for Palm Beach, Florida, from the West Palm Beach International Airport. I think it was WPI. It's now DJT because it's Donald John Trump International Airport. And there are people who have literally called the airlines and now refuse to land at that airport because the call letters are DJT. It's probably only like 3 or 4 people, but it was enough to get a media story out of it. They got the media to run a story out of it. You don't want to fly into a place because of the letters of the airport. Now, keep in mind, when the Washington National Airport was changed to Reagan National Airport, there were people on the left who did the same thing at the time. They didn't want to fly into Ronald Reagan Airport. There are people on the right who will not go see The Odyssey and think you should not go see The Odyssey, not because they know anything about the movie, but because they know Elliot Page is in it. And they don't think that Elliot Page should be cast in the movie, and that if you go see the movie and it does well, they're going to cast more trans actors. They don't understand the irony, number one, of the casting, and number two, it's nonsensical that you and I should not go enjoy this movie because Elliot Page is in the movie for 5 minutes. They want you to go see dreadful content that is not funny, not well produced, doesn't have good quality. The right just simply doesn't do culture at this point. and they want to oppose.

Was culture. You know, I know a guy who stopped watching the NFL, was a huge NFL fan, but Colin Kaepernick took the knee and other people took the knee, and they simply do not want to go see this movie now, or they don't want to see the NFL now because of Colin Kaepernick and what they perceive as, I don't care. I want to watch my teams play. I want to watch my teams play. I don't even have, like, I'm an owner of the Green Bay Packers, and I root for the Saints, which there's not much to root for those days on either team. I love to watch the games. I do like Kansas City. Before Taylor Swift, I liked Kansas City. But people on the right want to be miserable about it, and people on the left are the same way. People on the left, if Donald Trump is forced, I mean, this is how I keep trying to tell the president, Mr. President, if you would just endorse breathing oxygen, you would win the election in November, because the amount of people on the left who would go sit in their car and inhale carbon monoxide would be through the roof. You would annihilate the left by the mere fact that you endorse cancer. If Donald Trump came out tomorrow and said cancer is bad, there would be people on the left who would take up smoking to hope to get lung cancer just because the president opposes cancer. That is how in their heads Donald Trump is. But people on the right are the same way about the left these days. And the common tie is that they're just miserable people, hyper online. Think about these people in Maine who are running for office. Susan Collins is the most moderate centrist member of the United States Senate. And the people on the left think that she is an existential threat because the woman on the right who opposes Donald Trump more than any other, and she's not really on the right, she's just a Republican. The Republicans who oppose Donald Trump more than any other, they're somehow an existential threat because they prop up Donald Trump. Really? I'm just flabbergasted by the number of people on the left and the right who have made their entire life choices based on what the other side is against. I mentioned this in the last hour. There is an app, I can't remember the name of it, but there is an app you can buy. And progressives use this app in urban areas of the country. When they go to the grocery store and they're buying a new product, they will scan the UPC code using this app to see if the owners of the company give money to Republicans to decide whether or not to buy the product. If the product is good, I'm going to buy it. I buy products from companies all the time. I absolutely do not care. One of my favorite cigars is a cigar that the guy who owns the company has ties to some Democrats. I couldn't care less. Couldn't care less. Now, most of the cigars I buy, they're all Republicans because they're Cuban exiles, but there's one that actually has ties to Democrats. I couldn't care less. I don't care. You know, my favorite bourbon these days is called Calumet. My gosh, it's great bourbon, and I don't know the politics of the company. They're tied to the Calumet Farms. They don't actually make the bourbon themselves, and they've got this new 12-year bottle that's exquisite. Or Basil Hayden is from the Jim Beam distillery. I couldn't care less about the politics. I'm not giving it up. I have a GM car that they've been lecturing me on climate change. I've got a Yukon Denali I bought from Jim Harmon, the oldest GMC dealership in the state of Georgia. Wonderful human being. And I bought my car from him. And I couldn't care less about their politics. Life is too damn short to be worried about the politics of the stuff you enjoy to decide whether or not you're going to enjoy it. Just go enjoy your life. And on the left, you've got this woman who wants to run in Maine, who she doesn't use makeup. She doesn't brush her hair. I bet she's one of those people who doesn't even wear deodorant or shave her pits. She's so concerned about the environment. And the whole reason she's running is climate change. And she's mad and angry about the right and the destruction of the climate. Lady, we're not destroying the climate. China might be destroying the climate, but I'm pretty sure none of us can destroy the climate. And we're all going to be fine. In fact, I can tell you how we're going to be fine, because Greta Thunberg is more concerned about the Palestinian terrorists now than she is about climate change. And by the way, is that not the damnedest thing? This girl sails to the United States on a sailboat, will not get on a plane because she's so concerned about the climate. And now she's like, oh, the Palestinians, we must be concerned about the Palestinians. I thought you were concerned about the climate. No, she's now concerned about the plight of the Palestinian terrorists and the gays. And she's one of those Queers for Palestine people who, if she showed up in her rainbow flag, would get thrown off a roof and probably think she had it coming to her, and then would worry about the climate change emissions when her body emits carbon and methane as it decomposes.
She'd finally remember the climate. How conveniently that chick turned on a dime to suddenly care about the Palestinians instead of climate change. All these people, it's whatever the

0: laws du jour is on the other side, suddenly they got to be against it. Life is too short, people, for you to be radicalized by what the other side is doing. And too many people on the left and right have decided their entire frame of mind and worldview will be based on what the other side cares about, and they'll take the opposite position. Go live your life for yourself. Delete your social media accounts and just go enjoy yourselves. Good gracious.
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12: Hello, welcome. It is Eric Erickson here, 877-973-7425. Greg, you're going to be up next. Welcome to the show, sir.
13: Hey, Eric, happy early weekend to you.
12: Thank you.
13: You know, remember how we used to make fun of the wackadoo libertarian candidates years ago? I mean,
12: I still do.
13: If you saw them on the sidewalk, you would cross to the other side of the street with your family. They were so crazy. I think they tunneled through Middle Earth and have come up in Maine, and they're now the DSA and woke progressive candidates.
12: Oh, you're right.
13: What a lineup. Oh, my Lord.
12: So we've got the environmental chick, the trans woman who is very clearly a man. You got a couple of, like, credible people, one of whom actually bragged the entire time about how Graham Plattner supported him. That's the guy you want on your side is the sex predator. It really is. And man, Greg, you're so right. These are so much the Libertarian Party has become the Libertine Party anyway, that they don't care about small government, limited government. They don't care about your bridges and roads and your taxpayer money. They care about sex, drugs, and rock and roll. It's literally the bulk of the Libertarian Party at this point is they want legal prostitution and legal drugs, and that's it. There are some libertarians out there, but the Libertarian Party is absolutely filled with insane people. Who they want sex and drugs, and that is about it. And some of them, you look at them, you're like, dude, how on earth are you looking to, like, engage with people of the same or opposite sex looking like that? Take your witchcraft hat off and your Harry Potter outfit, take it outside. It's just, these are some weirdo people, which is why the Libertarian Party cannot get elected nationwide. So the Libertarian, this is kind of funny, Grace Point. So the Libertarians are taking over the DSA, taking over the Democratic Party. One day they'll have a shot. Maybe, except they're still going to believe all the weird stuff about, well, sex and drugs and rock and roll, and it just, they're weird people. God bless you, Libertarians. Y'all are some odd people. We got to move on. I got to tell you about American financing, because more and more people are having these issues.

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2: 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Hammond Police, Louisiana State Police, and the FBI are teaming up to step up enforcement along the I-55 corridor amid an increase in gang activity. Jonathan Tapp is the special agent in charge of the FBI New Orleans field office.
3: No one in Hammond, Tangipahoa Parish, or anywhere in Louisiana should have to think twice about going to the grocery, a ball game, or any festival without gangbang.

0: Haught could face not only state charges, but federal prosecution as well. LSU has announced it will host Tulane in football in 2030, first meeting between the two rivals since 2009. The Tigers also announced they will host Northwestern State in 2027 and ULM in 2028. Those games are scheduled to be played the Saturday before Labor Day weekend. I'm Jeff Palermo, Talk 107.3 Baton Rouge.
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2: Traffic is very slow crossing the bridge from Port Allen to downtown on I-10 East. Heading from Lobdell out to Ascension Parish, it's a 28-minute drive. If you're traveling east on I-12 from the 1012 to Range, it's a 13-minute drive. Watch for ongoing construction on Perkins Road near Piku Lane. If you see traffic problems, dial pound 250, keyword Baton Rouge Traffic. I'm Lisa Bakke.
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13: Tonight, expect mostly clear skies with those low temperatures in the middle 70s. And on Saturday, we're going to have a lot of sunshine and some hot temperatures. High temperatures in the middle 90s under mostly sunny skies. Only a 10% coverage of rain, so almost everyone is going to stay dry. And because of high humidity, those peak heat index values will top out between 104 to 107 degrees. So make sure you are drinking plenty of water. I'm meteorologist Baylen Rogers with your Storm Station forecast, WBRZ Channel 2. Oh.

973-7425. Should you wish to be on the program, would be very happy to have you. We've spent way more time than probably any other conservative host out there talking about AI and data centers. I don't want to bore you with relitigation of the data centers and AI and all that, but there's something you need to know about. And that is, it appears China may be jumping ahead of us. Now, I gotta set the stage for you here. You can have a laugh with me. This morning, Philip actually found the story. I saw an Axios story about it, wasn't paying attention to it. I knew it was something I probably needed to talk about. And then Philip sent me this thing that's in the show notes that he put together on all why it's so significant. If you text Eric to 33777, click the first link, and you got all these links in the show notes. And so then my buddy Joe Cunningham, who's the program director down at KPL in Lafayette, texts me and says, I hear you're talking about Kimmy. Have you talked about Kimmy yet? I was like, who the hell is Kimmy? I don't know what he's talking about. I was like, what is this? And then he's like, yeah, did you not read your own show notes? I was like, oh, The AI, the Chinese AI. I didn't realize the name was Kimmy. This is how much show prep I do before. Had a bunch of people in the office today. Gonna talk about the Chinese AI model, but that they named it Kimmy. I like Claude. I've been using Claude a lot. In fact, I'm on Monday announcing the layoffs of most of my staff because Claude assures me he can do their jobs better than them without the back talk. So we'll see. I have my doubts about Claude replacing everybody, but he doesn't talk back to me, which I appreciate. These people, I pay these people good salaries, and they want to talk back to me and question me and challenge me, and then they keep giving me extra stuff to do. They're like, oh, you should do this, and you should do this, and you should do this. Claude doesn't ask, except for permission on occasion to run an email. Kimmy, K3 is the Chinese AI model. Let me read you this from David Sachs. This is concerning. A Chinese model, Kimmy K3, has taken number one on the front-end code arena and is scoring at or near the frontier on other benchmarks. Meanwhile, America's tying itself in knots. Politicians and bureaucrats are banning new data centers, piling on state regulations, and pushing for new federal agencies to pre-approve frontier models. This is how you lose the AI race. The rest of the world won't play by our rules if we bog ourselves down. Permissionless innovation is how America won the internet and became the technological envy of the world. We can do it again with AI while addressing risks in a targeted way, or we'll watch our lead evaporate. And this is true. This is absolutely true. This is the problem, friends. This is a serious problem here. Claude Fable 5 comes in two after Kimmy K3, which is head and shoulders above everybody else. It really is interesting when you look at the models here. This is why I like Claude. Let me read you the front-end code arena. This is essentially the calculations on AI and how fast they can compute and deliver reliable results. You have number one is Kimmy K3. Number two is Claude Fable 5. Number three is ChatGPT 5.6. Then GLM 5.2, then Claude Opus, then Grok, then Claude Opus, Claude Opus, Claude Opus, Claude Sonnet, Muse, Claude Opus, Claude Opus. I mean, Claude dominates the list, but it's not number one right now. And why? Why is it not number one? Because our government has become so scared of it, and the competitors to Claude are punishing Claude. But there's something else here, too, that David Sachs doesn't get to. Mr. Sachs, I don't know you, but I would like a word. Claude, I'm using David Sachs's own list here from the front end code arena. Again, number one, Kimmy K3. Number two, Claude Fable 5. Number three, GPT 5.6. Number four, GLM 5.2. Number five, Claude Opus 4.8. Number six, Claude Grok 4.5. Number seven, Claude Opus 4.7 thinking. Number eight, Claude Opus 4.7. Claude Opus 4.6 thinking is number 9. Claude Sonnet 5 high is number 10. Then Muse Spark 1.1 is number 11. That's from Meta. And then Claude Opus 4.6 is number 12. Claude Opus 4.8 is number 13. Claude. Mr. Sachs, I don't know you from Adam.
I don't necessarily agree with all your positions, like on Ukraine and stuff. I think you're probably the most knowledgeable person when it comes to AI. Can you please tell Dario Amodei to shut the hell

0: sharp analysis. 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
1: Greetings, conversationalists. It is Eric Erickson here. I am delighted to have you with me. The phone number is 877-9-

up, please. Can you just please tell Emoti to shut up? He may be the most unintentional saboteur of AI in the United States of America. And maybe you can get to him. I cannot. But the head of Anthropic is like the most tone-deaf, arrogant POS I think I have encountered in AI. When the dude talks, this is the way this guy talks from Anthropic. And again, they're the number two now. China has surpassed them. Why? Because the government hit the brakes on Anthropic. And do you know why the government hit the brakes on Anthropic? Because the head of Anthropic went to a microphone and said, "Ladies and gentlemen, I am on the spectrum, and I have no sense of self or self-control, and I'm going to tell you that my product is going to kill you all and destroy society and take away all of your jobs, and the machines will soon start raping your children. Please, I would like to continue the development of the program." That was the most insane thing I think I have ever heard. It is absolutely insane. The way this guy speaks, it just blows my mind. Every time the head of Anthropic is given an opportunity to take a microphone, he says, "We have developed Claude raping skills for children 3.5 today, and the code will soon target your children. Today, we've developed Claude 9.9, and it will not only kill your wives, it will take your jobs and enslave your dogs. It will eat your cats as well. Thank you for using Claude. Today, we've developed Claude 99.9666. It brings the Antichrist to Earth. It will enslave Earth and kill all the Christians." I mean, I have never, like, I'm like, what are you doing? Your product, number one, isn't like that. And number two, we're finding that more jobs are getting created by AI. But every time this idiot who runs an AI company stands before a microphone, he wants you to know that his AI product is going to rape your children, kill your dogs, enslave your wives, and take your job. I'm like, this is like the poster child of how you don't sell your product. And he thinks he's being honest. And so what has the government done? The government has decided to step in and over-regulate AI in this country, while the Chinese are like, "Hey, we think raping kids and killing dogs is pretty cool. Fire away, guys." And here's the ultimate problem. The free market doesn't work without an underlying sense of morality. This is one of my big problems with private equity. Is a lot of people in private equity are kind of amoral scoundrels. And where capitalism, the free market, is you and I work at arm's length transactions. I'm doing what's best for my family. You're doing what's best for your family. We come to a compromise agreement on price for a good or service. And the good or service is what we're after. And the profit that comes from manufacturing the good or service is the byproduct of the good or service. That's the way the free market works. I come up with this ingenious thing. Let's call it the telephone. And now, for the first time in history, you can talk to someone all the way around the world in real time with very little delay. That's a compelling product and service. And you are willing to pay me money to take advantage of that product and service. I wanted to come up with a product service, not the money. The problem with private equity in so many cases is that money is the product. The goods and services are the byproduct of the money. And that's why so often a company sells itself to private equity and the quality declines, because the private equity company wants to nickel and dime everything. The private equity company, they want to wring the money out of the product or service. It has nothing to do with the product or service. Private equity doesn't invent anything. Private equity finds a way to maximize the profit from it, because for private equity, the profit is the product, the good and service is the byproduct, as opposed to in the regular standard free market operations of the world, when the free market has a moral code to it, it's the product or service that you can then charge for, and you generate a profit as the byproduct of the product or service. And the problem with the AI companies is that so many of the people in charge of them are godless secular atheists. One, they are scared to death about the rise of the machine Two, they're woven into the machines is not some sort of moral foundation. The Chinese do not care about

the Chinese are willing to run headlong. Now, here's the problem in our country. If we allow people to build these things and they have a moral compass, you don't need the government to step in and regulate them. When the government steps in and regulates them, too many of the people in the government don't have a moral compass either. Too many people in the government, they talk about loving Jesus and babies, and behind the scenes, they're banging hookers and paying for the abortions of their mistresses. And you don't want those people to be the governing moral elite who try to set the standards for what we can or cannot do with AI. You actually want the people in charge of it to have some moral governing code on right and wrong. And the problem is when too many of these people, including the head of Anthropic, stand up and start talking, you're like, this guy's a total creep weirdo. We shouldn't let him have this power. The Chinese don't care about it. That's part of the problem. And so, David Sacks, I would encourage you to talk to these people, the Sam Altmans of the world and the Dario Amodis of the world, and actually try to explain to them, don't creep people out when you talk about your product. That's all they do is creep people out when they talk about the job losses and the enslavement of humanity and the destruction that their product is going to run. This is a real problem. On top of that, though, they're not... Mark Zuckerberg and Meta are literally the only game in town when it comes to talking about the amount of jobs that are being created. We are increasingly reaching an age where your kid does not need to go to college to get a six-figure income. They need to learn to weld. They need to learn to be an electrician. They need to learn to be a plumber. And they'll be able to go build data centers the rest of their lives in their state or around the country, getting six figures and good benefits because they have the technical wherewithal to do what so many of the white-collar guys don't. It's going to be the lawyers and the bankers who are downsizing and the accountants. Well, it's the plumbers, the welders, the electricians who are getting better jobs. And for many Americans, particularly working class Americans, that should give them hope. In New York City, they're shutting down these places and they're wiping out an entire not only class of job, but a class of education that could pay long-term dividends for society. And they're doing it based on fear. And again, it comes back to the way these AI guys talk about their stuff and the devastating effects of their stuff. There are some real problems, and I don't want to oversell the technology, but I'm telling you, it is the future. The United States won the internet race because we allowed our free market system to go out and build, and many companies took risks and went bankrupt. Many companies are no longer around. Remember in the early 2000s, those crazy ads at the Super Bowl from all those dot-com companies that are no longer around? They overbuilt, they came up with genius ideas, and they collapsed because they built out too soon. We're on the verge of doing that with AI, except we've got to build faster, and we've got to build more, and we've got to let the unrestraint of capitalism solve the problem. The idea now, because of Dario Amodi and others are such bad spokesmen for their own product, that we now have government regulators in Washington slowing down our development. We are not going to beat China. And the Chinese relish the opportunity to beat us in this. The Chinese want the opportunity to beat us in this. They're beating us in the building of new baseload power plants. They're building us in the building of data centers. They're beating us in the building out of AI models. Y'all, whoever controls this technology controls the future. It is either going to be the American system or the communist Chinese system. I do not want to live in a world where the communist Chinese have beaten us. But in order to beat them, we have got to have these idiots in charge of AI companies learn to not scare the crap out of people when they're talking about their companies and their products, because their companies and their products do wonderful things. Let me explain to you one very basic model of AI. My producer is also my call screener, who also deals with my affiliates, who also deals with advertisers, who also deals with right now having kids at home, small kids at home from school. In the last hour, Claude, the AI chatbot, listened to my program for the first hour and was able to write the podcast title and synopsis for Spotify and for Apple Music. So it took one job off my – he still got to log it in. He still got to do it. He still got to put it up. But he didn't have to go through while he's trying to listen to his kids who are at home right now during the summer and also talk to callers on the phone, listen to the show to know what I'm talking about, to write the title and the synopsis. Claude did it and has, by the way, been doing it for the last week as an experiment and has done a brilliant job of it. Claude has not taken a job away. Claude has actually made someone much more efficient so they can do other things. And we need the tech capacity in this country to be able to do those things, or the Chinese are going to start doing it, and the Chinese are going to be the ones to take our jobs, and the Chinese are going to be the one to control the stack, and the Chinese are going to use their godless, secular hostility to the West communism to shape the future, which I do not want. And to beat them,

0: We need to build, we need to unleash the free market, and we need these AI guys in this country to stop scaring the mess out of people instead of when they're telling them about their products, and instead tell them the wonders of what these things will be able to do for Americans and help us defeat China in the race. Mr. Sachs, again, I don't know you, but if you would talk to these guys and tell them to stop being morons, I'd appreciate it.
1: 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Those who disagree with him, also listen to see what he's going to say next. It's the Eric Erickson Show.
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7: Time to dive back into the Amite River. 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We're talking about a conversation. Hey, it's Hal Dane. 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State Representative Paul Sawyer, also on the Amite River Basin Foundation, going to join us to talk about some of the work that's being done. Also on the show Monday morning, we'll talk with Jay Cicero about the X Games coming to New Orleans. We'll cover everything under the sun with Moon. 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So join me from 6 till 9.
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0: Hello there. Welcome. It is Eric Erickson here. The phone number 877-973-7425. Should you wish to be on the program, I would be entirely happy to have you. We do have much more that we've got to talk about in the next hour, including the ongoing meltdown of Democrats in the country over the president's speech last night, which I got to tell you, it wasn't a strong speech, frankly. Ben Ginsburg, the most famous election lawyer in the country on the right, was on CNN last night, had this to say.
11: What stood out to me is that there's still no evidence of a result of any election being incorrect. There still were not the documents. There still was not the evidence, although we'll see what's produced. I think a couple of things. First of all, the president says there are vulnerabilities in the election system. And it is not a perfect system. We have over 8,000 jurisdictions. There are inconsistencies between those jurisdictions. Elections are notoriously underfunded. And so if you want to fix the vulnerabilities, there should be a lot of federal money going out to states and localities to actually succeed in doing that.
0: He's right. And by the way, I think Democratic states don't want to fix it, just in large part because Republicans want it fixed. They're completely defining themselves in opposition to anything the GOP wants. When there are real problems, even Democrats in California know they take too long to get an election resolved. But, you know, speaking of that and the voter rolls, as I was telling you earlier, I do advertise for Incogni, I-N-C-O-G-N-I, Incogni, incogni.com/Eric. 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

0: Mize, and they seem to believe that escalating can force the other side to move towards compromising in negotiations.
1: The reigniting of the war once again sending oil prices higher.
2: In total, a new estimate from Moody's Analytics finds that the typical American household has now spent $620 extra in gas, diesel, and jet fuel expenses in the nearly 5 months since the start of the Iran war.
1: ABC's Elizabeth Schulze. From the Midwest to the Mid-Atlantic, wildfire smoke bringing a third straight day of air quality alerts. Henry Galdamez was riding his bike on the National Mall in D.C. today.
3: Honestly, I just wanted a ride. I haven't rode in like a week, so I'm like, you know what, it's time to get back out here, you know. And then I stepped out my car, and it smelled kind of smoky.
1: Taylor Fresh Foods removing iceberg lettuce sourced from central Mexico from U.S. shelves amid a severe stomach sickness across the country. The first death has been reported from a Legionnaires outbreak in New York City. Following President Trump's speech last night on election security, Homeland Security Secretary Mark Wayne Mullen says DHS has identified over 250,000 potential non-citizens illegally registered to vote.
4: If you are an illegal or you're voting illegally, we will hunt you down, we will find you, and we will prosecute you.
1: Democrat Mark Warner, Vice Chair, Senate Intelligence Committee, calling Trump's voter fraud claims bogus.
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11: Tomorrow, the Secretary of Homeland Security will hold a briefing to outline his department's recent work confirming cyber vulnerabilities in our electronic voting systems. They are bad. We're in the process of informing governors, senators, and members of Congress of potential issues in their states. If you look at voting today, it's in such bad shape in so many states, and we are committing to fix it. And we're also committing to be working with those states and local jurisdictions to help them fix and patch known technical vulnerabilities before the midterm elections. We have very important elections coming up. We want those elections to be honest. I've also ordered DHS to notify every state about non-citizens on their voter rolls and direct them to remove all ineligible voters from the lists immediately. But most importantly, addressing this crisis of election security demands that Congress must pass the Save America Act.
12: That, of course, from the speech last night, President Donald J. Trump. Several networks did not carry it. Two of them that do not own the public airwaves, do not own the airwaves that they broadcast from. ABC and NBC chose not to air it. CNN didn't, but CNN is not governed by FCC rules concerning on-air over-transmit because they're cable outlet. Rules are different. ABC Network, Television Network, and NBC Network act as if they own the public airwaves and they get to decide for the public what's going to happen. We shall see if there will be any pushback, real deep pushback beyond words from the administration. Welcome to the I can't believe it's already Friday edition of Bo Snerdly's Rush Hour, fastest hour in American media, ladies and gentlemen. We have a lot from the Trump speech. We have a lot from the presser today with DHS Secretary Mark Wayne Mullen. Also, reaction.

Now, we knew the reaction was coming. There's nothing from the hysterical reaction that we're getting from the mainstream press. There's nothing from the slanted coverage that is coming out of the mainstream media. And when I say slanted, it is full of criticism for Trump. And but if you read very carefully, the criticism doesn't say, you know, he lied about it. It's there's little evidence. Uses phrases like that. Little evidence to support. Well, if there's evidence and there's some evidence, it would be just as easy to say there's some evidence that this is taking place as it is to say there's little evidence. Because what they're doing is arguing over the quantity of what they perceive as the quantity of evidence that they are aware of. So, for instance, there's a story today, and the Hill isn't among the worst. You'd have to go to the coverage from New York Times, Washington Post, the usual suspects. From the Hill, Mullen threatens states as DHS launches widespread review of elections. And they go down, according to the Hill, Mullen went further than Trump in his address, asserting that foreign adversaries could hack voter machines, threatening states that refused to partner with his department and saying he would use maximum pressure to root out illegally cast votes. What's wrong with that, by the way? He's head of Homeland Security. Trump said, you heard the quote, that the machines are vulnerable. Mullen raised the specter of hackers entering in systems to manually change votes, something the U.S. intelligence community has concluded has never happened. Voting machines are not connected to the internet and are not backed up by paper ballots, according to The Hill, who apparently has examined every single voting machine in the country the way that they've been deployed in every single election. He also said that election officials will pay a price if they refuse to cooperate with DHS. We're not trying to get into anything else. Well, you know, we have Mullen. We can listen to his own words. If the states participate, what's at issue here, folks? Are assertions that have been made by both Trump and Mark Wayne Mullen. The Hill goes on to say, for instance, Mullen spent much of the press conference exploring the possibility that non-citizens might vote in elections, even though studies have found instances are incredibly rare. Once again, the argument is not that it doesn't happen, that there is no evidence. According to The Hill, it's incredibly rare, as if The Hill and those reporting from The Hill know for a fact what has happened in every single state, in every single election, to conclude that it is rare. And they don't know. Because we have never had the kind of once over of all the election that has taken place on a forensic level. It has not happened. So they may surmise, and by the way, they may be right. But they don't know with certainty that that is rare. The left-leaning Brennan Center for Justice found 30 instances of non-citizen voting out of 2.3 million votes when it reviewed the 2016 election. Meanwhile, the Conservative Heritage Foundation found 24 instances voting over 20-year period between 2003 and 2023. However, even as Mullen argued that 287,000 non-citizens may be registered to vote, a figure for which Trump officials have provided little evidence, and there we go, the little evidence, that number was eclipsed by the number of dead voters. 400,000, he claimed, are still on the roll. Well, wait a minute. This organization can tell us what has happened with certainty. But they can't tell us for sure what is happening with dead voters. And as for this non-citizens voting, I will remind you

0: that there is a push among Democrats to register non-citizens to vote in municipal elections. With the way that registrations are conducted, who has vetted every single registration that has come through? Who? What one organization? What one government entity? Where you send out all these people alleging. I will also remind you of Motor Voter. Motor Voter, which the Democrats implemented over the objections of people who at the time said this is going to lead to voter fraud. I was there when it would happen. We were discussing it on the Rush Limbaugh show when it was happening. Rush talked about Motor Voter and the potential for voter fraud over 20 years ago. And it was a big deal as more and more states pushed for Motor Voter. Because we understood then the potential. And here's what some states have done. Some states have issued driver's license to people without specifying on those driver's licenses that they are not citizens of the United States, that they are here illegally. And at the same time that you get your driver's license, the state pushes you to register to vote. So how many are there? We don't know. And this, why isn't this fact? Why aren't these things that I just laid out here about Motor Voter, why the suspicions? Why do all of these mainstream so-called journalists never discuss why people are really concerned and the history of the concern over American elections? The Hill didn't do it here. The New York Times doesn't do it. The Washington Post. How does a guy on talk radio remember these details about what happened and not a single person from the New York Times, apparently, not a single person from the Washington Post, not a single person that works at the Hill remembers what the arguments were about when these programs were implemented? Now, when you talk about Mark Wayne Mullen and all of this, cut three. Go ahead and just let it fire from his presser today.
1: So first of all, Department of Homeland Security, we've identified 250,000 non-citizens registered to vote in just four states. Mind you, we have 46 other states, and just four states. We've identified 250,000 non-citizens registered to vote in California and Pennsylvania, New Jersey, and Nevada. We also worked with proactive states to identify 28,000 non-citizens on their voter rolls, plus 400,000 individuals that are still registered to vote that are deceased. Now, these 23 states, they proactively worked with us on the SAVE program. That's Georgia, Ohio, Tennessee, Texas, North Carolina, Idaho, Alabama, Missouri, Louisiana, Kansas, Arkansas, Wyoming, Montana, Iowa, Florida, South Dakota, Indiana, Arizona, South Carolina, Utah, Nebraska, Michigan, and my great home state of Oklahoma.
0: Now, here's the thing. And this also isn't being amplified. Those numbers, 200 and a quarter million people in just four states, four of the 50 states, including California, Pennsylvania. Why are they important? California, biggest electoral college state in the country. Pennsylvania, always a state that ends up in court because of their Democrat system where judges step in to overturn what was election law and decide that people can send in ballots well after the election and over the objections of the legislature who wrote election law in Pennsylvania, Democrat elected judges ignore election law. Something else the New York Times doesn't mention. Something else the

0: Hill doesn't mention. Something else the Washington Post doesn't mention. The history of Democrats who run these states and the way that they have acted in elections. Something that people on talk radio discuss, but not something that's discussed in the mainstream outlets. You're certainly not going to hear it on the ABC television network because they won't even air the president's speech. You won't hear it on the NBC television network because they won't air the president's speech. You're not going to get it on CNN because they may not even know. We're going to take a break. Something else that came up, that a real quick line. Real ID isn't sufficient. You know why? Because Democrats have fooled around and made real ID incapable of telling you whether the person that has it is an illegal alien or not in some states. Something else the press doesn't tell you. 1982. Irene Cara goes to number one across the pond with this one, based on the TV series about a New York drama school. Coco Hernandez was the character in Fame, played by Irene Cara. James Golden's 30 Fastest Hour in American Media. Keep it right here. Don't go away.
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2: This is Moving America. Here's Jake Novak.
3: Another unexpected shot in the arm for the EV market. A new report shows that most electric vehicle batteries keep 95% of their range even after 5 years on the road. That's a lot better than even the most pro-EV industry groups expected. This news and the still elevated gas prices should help EV sales at least continue their recent modest rebound after they crashed when federal tax credits expired last fall. With Moving America, I'm Jake Novak.
2: And now,
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5: Part of Virginia's historic triangle alongside Williamsburg, Jamestown, was the first permanent English settlement in 1607. And Yorktown was the site of the last major battle of the Revolution in 1781. You can trace the full arc of American history in a single day. Colonial Williamsburg turns 100 in 2026, with special programming including declaration readings and sessions with costumed interpreters playing Thomas Jefferson.
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6: Ladies and gentlemen, this is again Mark Wayne Mullen, and this will go directly to something that I just discussed. Here you go.
7: Real ID does not prove citizenship and does not give you the right to vote. You must be a U.S. citizen and you must be eligible to vote. Before and after the election, we will scrub all election records looking for illegal aliens and those who are ineligible to vote, including those that somehow voted, yet they were deceased. If you're illegal and attempted to vote, or you tried to vote illegally for someone else, we will find you and we will charge you. Illegal voter registration and illegal voting both carry penalties up to 5 years in prison and up to $250,000 in fines. We will pursue maximum pressure on this. To let you know, we will be proactively looking at early voting, and then after post-election, we will continue to scrub all those that did vote. Those states that don't participate with us, they have public records of those that voted, which is where we found the 250,000 from the four states that don't participate with us. We will go through those records one by one, and we will pursue everybody. We will make sure that people know they can trust our elections.
6: This is what one of the things that has people upset. But I want to go back to that opening statement. Real ID doesn't tell if you're a citizen. Real ID doesn't give you the right to vote. Folks, real ID, the idea came after the attacks of 9/11/2001. We are now 2026, and this is the first year that supposed real ID went into effect. And real ID still isn't real because it doesn't biometrically tell people who you are. It doesn't tell you, it doesn't use the latest in technology. 25 years after 9/11, real ID is still not 100% real. And this is because Democrats don't want it to be real. For a reason.
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8: January 16th, 1919, the 18th Amendment barring the manufacture, sale, and transportation of intoxicating liquors in the United States is ratified. Exactly 1 year later, Congress passes the Volstead Act, which enforced the prohibition.

0: American life was massively impacted over the following 13 years. On the bright side, there was a real decline in arrests for drunkenness, hospitalization for alcoholism, and instances of liver-related medical problems. But on the other hand, it spawned massive criminal enterprises and made the very act of drinking alcohol something like a forbidden fruit to younger generations, and they glammed onto it. The pent-up anger over the loss of freedom and rise in organized crime convinced then-President Herbert Hoover and his opponent, Franklin D. Roosevelt, to both promise to repeal Prohibition in 1932. Of course, FDR won the election handily, and he sped the path to erase the Volstead Act by 1933.
1: Time to dive back into the Amite River. Not literally. We're talking about a conversation. Hey, it's Hal Dane. Joining me on the show Monday, 8:35. State Representative Paul Sawyer, also on the Amite River Basin Foundation, going to join us to talk about some of the work that's being done. Also on the show Monday morning, we'll talk with Jay Cicero about the X Games coming to New Orleans. We'll cover everything under the sun with Moon. We'll talk third-party litigation funding with LABI. And, of course, Medical Monday's coming your way as well. So join me from 6 till 9.
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7: The critics, of course, were out there, including Gasm the Great, Gavin Newsom.
8: Well, the only thing missing tonight in Donald Trump's speech was tinfoil. This was a legitimate 25th Amendment moment. The ramblings of a mad king. Don't get me wrong. Foreign interference in our elections, that's a real thing. Nothing about what you watched tonight, though, was real. It's make-believe. He wants to rig the election in 2026. He knows he's going to lose. He needs to rig the election before one vote was cast. That's what that whole thing was about tonight. This is a serious and profound moment where we can either fall prey to cynicism, fear, and anxiety, or we can step up and step in, mobilize, organize, not agonize, and turn out in record numbers this November and end Donald Trump's presidency as we know it. We can do that together.
7: This was the ramblings of a mad king. Don't get me wrong. There is interference in elections. There's good foreign interference. Well, wait a minute. If there's foreign, don't get me wrong. He was right. But he's rambling. Good grief. 1965, on this day, King Records released this one from James Brown.

of this single soul. Won the Grammy for James Brown as the best rhythm and blues record.

0: Yes, baby. James Golden is 30 with you here, Fastest Hour in American Media. So, Gavin Newsom wasn't the only one. Now let's go to the newscasters. Jonathan Carl from the network that did not bother to carry the speech, yet found their way to criticize the speech. ABC News, cut 11, Jonathan Carl.
1: And the president made some extraordinary allegations. I mean, he said that our election system, our security is catastrophically short. It dangerously exposed to hacking. When you have no trust, there is no greatness, and we can't trust our election systems. But looking through these, we have a lot more to look through. I don't see anything that comes anywhere near making that case. What I see is documents presented that are intended to raise doubts about our security, but nothing that suggests there is actually a security issue with our elections.
0: And Stop right there. And just hear what this guy is saying. Number one, he hasn't reviewed all the documents, but he does have an opinion. His opinion is on the speech we didn't carry because we didn't want the country to hear it so they could make up their own minds. So let me, Jonathan Carl, give you my opinion and the opinion of ABC News because we will tell you what to think. For their audience, rather than let you hear the news yourself and come to your own conclusions. And so what he's saying, well, I didn't see anything that just says I didn't in the documents that I read. I didn't see anything that comes near to making the case. Well, you're saying that comes near. There are things that he said. Tell us exactly what would make the case for you. But you don't do that, and you won't do that. You will summarize what he said and said, oh, it's not enough. By the way, I haven't looked at everything yet. Haven't looked at all the documents, but I'm here laying down for you that this is not worth looking at. Because I haven't examined everything yet. Like a good newscaster, like a good journalist these days, I haven't looked at the whole case. But here's my opinion on the case. It's not anything to consider, even though I've only read a few of the documents and haven't researched the damn thing in the documents to tell whether they're valid or not. It's nothing. This is utter nonsense. This is not journalism. This is political hackery. And that's what ABC Television Network has been doing. Total political hackery. The face of the network is Clinton's war room hack, George Stephanopoulos. They are a TV network devoted to Democrat Party politics. That's who they are. They are a Disney news network devoted to hating Republicans, hating Trump, and making sure that they don't give you news that would be beneficial toward anybody that has an opinion other than the Democrat Party. They are not a trusted source of news. You gotta know this guy. Well, I haven't gone through all of it yet, the data that was presented, but I can tell you there's nothing here. Then shut up. And then you have Mark Warner. Whoa. CBS, they're the network that did actually cover it. But before they covered it, their guy made a big speech about, well, you know, there's been false claims, blah, blah, blah. But we're going to cover it. Anyway, they covered it. So I'm going to limit my criticism of them. But this is their report from Ed O'Keefe afterwards, cut 14 afterwards, ladies and gentlemen. And here you go.
2: One of the questions many Americans will have at home tonight is when so much is going on in the country with prices, with war in Iran, with wildfire smoke, people can hardly breathe across multiple states at this hour, and the president is drawing the nation's attention.
0: Okay, stop right there. Stop right there. There is always news going on. So this guy comes up, his opening, with so much going on in the world. That's your damn job, to report all the stuff that's going on. So if all the other stuff is going on, then the president shouldn't talk about what he's talking about? Elections don't matter because we've got wildfire.

0: Because Canada is trying to burn up and send us their smoke. So we shouldn't talk about our elections. By the way, World Cup game might be affected by the smoke. And I just saw a post that was sent to me, a text. I didn't have time to read it. That Donald Trump is talking about additional tariffs on Canada if they don't start controlling their wildfires and the smoke coming over here, which I just love. I got to read that one later. Anyway, so Ed O'Keefe, with all everything going on, this damn president chooses to talk about an election. How dare he? We've got wildfires going on. Really? You guys managed to do a bunch of news stories, not just one, because one thing is going on. You talk about other things with all the stuff going on. Why can't the president of the United States? Ed, let's continue.
1: This subject, why?
2: Especially with fresh violence just tonight again across the Middle East. There are a few reasons for this, Tony, according to the White House.
0: Okay, stop it again. I'm sorry. That's right. Especially with fresh violence across the Middle East. Why is he talking about elections? We've got violence in the Middle. We have had violence in the Middle East for 2,000 plus years. We shouldn't talk about anything because there's violence going on in the Middle East. Guess what, pal? There's violence going on in New York City every freaking day. Have you been to Chicago on a weekend? There's violence. Have you been out to ghetto Los Angeles on the weekends? There's violence. Have you been out to ghetto Hotlanta on the weekend? There's violence. Have you been up to ghetto Philly on the weekends and during the week? There's violence. Continue, please.
2: Oh, it's a classic political base building exercise. Presidents do this in even numbered years to try to bring out their base. And while it has been, as you said, a personal concern of the president, something he talks about on a regular basis, it also is for his most loyal supporters. And he's trying to remind them that it remains a concern of his and that he's trying to do things to address those concerns. Part of that is pushing Congress to pass a national voting standards law that would establish federal voter ID and citizenship verification, despite the fact the Constitution calls on states to manage and carry out elections. Critics of the president, some who used to work for him, and Democrats especially, over the last several months, but especially again today, are saying this is also designed to start laying the groundwork for the possible deployment of federal agents, military troops, or other federal intervention at polling sites across the country or in key states that are holding some of the most competitive elections. We'll see if the president addresses that in his remarks tonight, Tony.
0: That was before the speech. And so here's what you have. A conspiracy theory on CBS News. Before the speech, they go full conspiracy. Here's what many critics believe. They think he's going to send federal troops in to the elections. And this is all laying the groundwork. Why don't you just go ahead and say for martial law? Because that's what the rest of the kook set believes. Man. These guys have, they're off the deep end in the mainstream. They are off on the deep end. But here's the thing, folks, with all this stuff, and I don't mean to get so hot and bothered about it, but this so-called journalism, this is just such ugly non-journalism. It's ugly. But here's the thing that isn't ugly. Everybody with common sense. Look, 80% of Americans, over 80% of Americans, just want, we should have voter ID. It's not a complicated argument for them. They don't need all this stuff. They understand we should have voter ID. They get it. The people get it. The only ones that don't get it, the only ones that don't want it, are elected Democrats and all these people in the news media. And that's it. And these people are hell-bent. You hear the lengths they go to. Every single one of these networks, they are going to obscene lengths to make Trump out to be some crazy. And by extension, they're trying to make you out to be some crazy. You're crazy to want voter ID. You're crazy because maybe you think that a month is too long to have an election going on, and some of you remember Election Day, so you must be crazy. You're crazy to think that U.S. mail and all these people with their hands on ballots isn't a good idea. But no, it's not them. You're the one that's

crazy, according to them. But every one of you knows that this stuff doesn't make any sense. That no country that wanted to tell us people we have the most secure elections, and yeah, we cut down on every way possible to think that people can't cheat. Everybody knows that if you want to make sure that people can't cheat, you tighten up the rules to make sure that cheaters can't cheat. Everybody knows, except these people. Pretend they don't know. The people at ABC Television Network pretend they don't know. The journalists over at CBS are pretending they don't know, even though they covered the speech, got to hand it to them. The people at NBC, hopeless cause. That's a network that I keep going back to NBC in my mind, because that was a network that I started watching election coverage with Chet Huntley and David Brinkley. And I guarantee you that both of those journalists would be appalled at what their network has become, and they'd be appalled that we're even arguing about something so stupid as having voter ID in this climate. I would believe that, based on the kind of people that they were. NBC has totally destroyed what used to be, you know, I mean, CBS was the Tiffany network, NBC was a credible network, and ABC at the time was a young upstart, but they were whatever, and then they went through their period of, you know, you can trust us. American journalism is, from the mainstream television networks, is in the crapper. These people do not deserve to be watched with the sense that they are presenting credible news, because they are not. When you can get more factual information from people that have no degree in journalism, who just follow the news and talk about it, but yet can give you a firmer basis of history and how these things came to be, than you get from your so-called experts in mainstream journalism, you know that journalism in this country is in the crapper. Oh, man. Regina Bell was born on this day. She had this huge one with the dearly departed late Peabo Bryson. The theme from Aladdin. When we get back, a whole new world. When we get back, it's time for Clip of the Day. And you're going to want to be here for Clip of the Day.

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0: search may be over for the replacement for Graham Plattner. Now, if they had a debate in Maine last night and one candidate stole the show, the candidate's name is Ashley Webb. I urge you, ladies and gentlemen, to look at the picture, if you have access to internet, that Ashley Webb put out of herself or and what she looked like in the debate, if she is the appropriate word to use here. The candidate was asked the questions. Clip of the day is actually a combination of various clips that we are going to run together. Here is possibly the replacement for Graham Plattner, transgendered candidate, Democrat Ashley Webb.
1: Ashley Webb, what qualifications do you have to serve in the U.S. Senate?
2: Oh, I ran for office several times. Didn't win, but I did run. And then I'm a songwriter, and then I write my own books. And then I suppose my transparency, I wouldn't lie to the people, and I wouldn't deceive the people like we're being deceived right now. Like,
0: let's take a look at the web mate. She would not deceive people.
2: I'm a songwriter, and then I write my own books, and then I suppose my transparency, I wouldn't lie to the people, and I wouldn't deceive the people like we're being deceived right now. Like, we get lied to, smoke and mirrors, like what's going on with ICE, pretending like these victims did something wrong. Like, that's unacceptable. And I suppose the biggest thing is, like, I'm just an angry citizen now, and if I got elected, I'd be an angry senator, and I think that would probably be their worst nightmare.
1: David Costello.
0: More from the hopeful replacement for Plattner, Ashley Webb.
2: And then with

0: the trans community, like, we're being dehumanized. They say that we want to hurt people. I don't want to hurt anybody. I just want to use the bathroom. And it, and if they want me to use the men's room, I will, but I don't want to be assaulted.
1: Okay.
0: I believe they called it pork bellying. By cutting off the pork bellying from all the bills, I'm sure that would save a lot of money as well, but...
2: All right, David.
1: So, pork bellying, I think they call it. And he would get rid of, she would get rid of pork bellying. Oh, man. Yeah, Democrats have a winner there. On this day in 1959, ladies and gentlemen, the great, iconic Billie Holiday passed away in New York City, cirrhosis of the liver. It's only 43 years old. Swindled out of her earnings. Had 70 cents in the bank when she died. One of the greatest jazz singers ever, Lady Day. Billie Holiday. On this day in 1967, one of the greatest musicians of the 20th century passed away, the one, the only, John Coltrane. He died from liver cancer, Huntington Hospital in Huntington, Long Island, New York, 40 years old. His career, so many people. We got to go. May God bless, protect each and every single one of you, your families, your loved ones. Love and gratitude, my friends, for being here with me, allowing me to be with you. God willing, back in the morning at 7 a.m. for the Saturday morning extravaganza, and hope you're with us. Until then, my friends, I bid you adieu.
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6: Yeah, so I work for my father-in-law. 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He doesn't really have a clear plan in place. 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
7: 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So let's figure out our future. 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
11: From ABC News, I'm Dave Packard. The investigation into an outbreak of a nasty stomach bug is zeroed in on shredded iceberg lettuce provided by Taylor Farms, served at Taco Bell's in Indiana, Kentucky, Michigan, Ohio, and West Virginia.
12: Federal regulators are linking the lettuce to the cyclosporiasis outbreak, causing severe digestive issues. The FDA's investigation leading to an independent farm in Mexico. The supplier, Taylor Farms, one of the nation's largest producers of fresh vegetables, telling ABC News they are voluntarily removing all iceberg lettuce sourced from central Mexico from the U.S. market, and that no other Taylor Fresh Foods products are impacted.
11: ABC's Elizabeth Schulze. From the Great Lakes to the Mid-Atlantic and Northeast, millions breathing smoky air from wildfires, mostly from Canada. Republicans accusing Canada of wildfire mismanagement. President Trump threatening additional tariffs. Ontario Premier Doug Ford says, let's fix the problem, not the blame.
13: Those same elected officials from the Republican Party, why don't they talk to their governor and see how they can support us?
11: Reports from media in Iran that two oil tankers exploded and caught fire while passing through the Mind route near Oman in the Strait of Hormuz. This is Iran says the U.S. struck a railroad station and a civilian airport. ABC's Louis Martinez.
14: What we're seeing is the striking of dual-use targets. What does that mean? That means like civilian
2: civilian structures that could also be used militarily.
11: Reaction in Georgia to President Trump's election security speech earlier this year, FBI agents